0: Nebraska now 48, Maryland 23. That is a final. So big second half for the Huskers, who I think they're still unbeaten. I don't know if it's a shocker, but the upset of the day certainly occurred down in Champaign, where Purdue beat Illinois 24-17. That ended a 19-game conference losing streak for the Purdue Boilermakers.
1: Wow, that big scoreboard.
0: Over Brett Bielema, Coach Beals, and the Fighting Illini, so they'll have to regroup. And underway just underway out in Piscataway, it's sixth-ranked Indiana at Rutgers, and they just kicked off, so no score in that game. In the America Rivers Conference, the University of Dubuque outlasted Central 35-13. Wartburg hung 69 on Nebraska Wesleyan today, 69-26. Coa winner over Loras, 35-14. And Simpson smashed Buena Vista, 51-20. Iowa State held on to beat West Virginia, 45-42. Dayton and Drake, 30-22. Drake holds on to beat the Flyers. Northern Iowa had a bye week. Notre Dame beat North Carolina 37-26. Good game there. Alabama spanked Mississippi State 56-23. And let's see. How about Missouri knocking off number 8 Florida 45-16?
1: Wow.
0: Ouch. Second-ranked Georgia, big winner over Vandy 38-14. And a lot of the other ranked teams in action tonight. That's a look at the Community Choice Credit Union scoreboard. That wraps up our coverage from the postgame here at Kinnick. And the Hawks will take their 4-1 record to Seattle next Friday night. We'll talk to you then at 6 o'clock with our pregame coverage. For Pat Anger, for Corey Sheets, our engineer producer, and John Swisher, our statistician and spotter, I'm Gary Dolphin. Sorry we didn't have better news for you today, but Ohio State's pretty good. 31-14, the Buckeyes beat the Hawks here at Kinnick. Good night from Iowa City. This has been Hawkeye Football from Learfield.
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0: Welcome to Jethro's Barbecue Sound Off. Tough one today as the Hawks lose to Ohio State, number four Ohio State, Hawkeyes number 14, number five Ohio State, excuse me, Hawkeyes number 14 at Kinnick Stadium. We'll talk about it next. I want to take your calls, 515-284-1040. I am Dave O'Hara. Your calls next, upcoming Jethro's Barbecue. Let's talk about this Hawkeyes tough loss. Turn the page after that and move on after the big victory against Michigan last week, and then move on 6 days and counting, less than 6 days now. They'll be playing out at UW in Seattle. So quick break. We'll come back. We'll take your calls. 284-1040. 515-284-1040. This is Jethro's Barbecue Sound Off. I am Dave O'Hara.
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0: In reference to what the gentleman just said, I am Dave O'Hara, and this is Jethro's Barbecue Sound Off, your show, 515-284-1040. And former Hawkeye players will be joining me, or at least one will this week, and that'll be my usual buddy Jeff Book. Has a prior engagement, and we knew, and we said it last week, he may not be on for the first couple of hours. So here's your chance. We got 3 hours. We'll be on till 10:15 at least. And so give us a call, 515-284-1040. It'd be you and me until Jeff hops on with me. Jeff, former Hawkeye defensive back, join me on this week's Hawkeye TV show, my TV show that airs on Fox 17 in Des Moines, and then in Cedar Rapids on CBS 2 and Fox 28, and Sioux City, CBS 14, and then in Southern Iowa and Southeast Iowa on KHQA and 7.2 CBS, and on KTVO in Ottumwa on KTVO CBS 2. So that being said, I do want to let you know, my friends at Jethro's Barbecue, slow smoked ribs, real smoke, real flavor, real barbecue. Jethro's slow smoked baby back pork ribs. The Jethro's slow smoked baby back pork ribs, tender, smoky, and packed with flavor. Taste the difference. Jethro's Barbecue slow smoked ribs, voted best barbecue, 8 locations throughout Iowa. Check them out. You'll be glad you did. That being said, let's go to Tom. Starts us off as always. Tom from North Liberty. Tom, my friend, tough one today. Hawks take one on the chin, to say the very least. I tell you, when you take a look at this, so many ways to go. I haven't had a chance to really take a deep dive into my analysis because I want to hear your guys, the callers first, and starting with Tom of North Liberty. But again, number five, Ohio State rolls into Iowa City, Kinnick, and beats the number 14 Hawkeyes 31-14. Tom, fire away when ready, please. Always great to hear from you. And I know we've probably been doing better than you are right now, but let's talk about it, Tom, please.
5: Okay, so let's start here. Against a team like Ohio State, you have to play a pretty darn near perfect game, right? And we come out of the gate, we shot ourselves in the foot numerous times with penalties. That fumble on the first drive killed any momentum we could have got going, right? Hank missed.
0: Initially, yes, yes.
5: Yes, and Hank missed some throws that he should have, you know, that could have been better, that could have put us in better positions. But Dave, here's the thing I want to talk about.
0: Please do.
5: We did not play Iowa football on offense today. Illinois ran for over 200 yards against Ohio State last week. I would venture to say that our offensive line and our running back room certainly is way better than theirs. We ran the ball 21 times today to 39 passes. The first three drives, we ran the ball twice, right? Against a team like Ohio State, you need to establish the run, take the air out of the ball, right?
0: Mm-hmm.
5: And shorten the game. We did none of that. My concern going, this is a good football team, and they're young. We talked about that last week. I'll be interested to see how they respond going out west on a short week. I think we're going to win next week. But here's what I'll say. My concern right now is Tim Lester's offense does not have an identity. It's like he can't figure out what he wants to do, right? He seems to call pretty good games against the UNIs and Northern Illinois of the world. But when we get these games against Iowa State, Michigan, Ohio State, and it even looks like they might shut down our run, he tries to go away from it. And I get it, right? Because we have a lot of weapons in the receiving game. But if we're going to do what we want to do this year, we got to get back to establishing the run. And here's the thing. At the end of the day, everything's still in front of us. We can still get to the playoff, right? But those are the things we've got to do to do that. Hey, let me ask you real quick. Are you guys coming on late after the game next week?
0: Absolutely. I will be here. I don't know how much Jeff is going to be with me, but you better be my first caller again, Tom, because we are going to be on.
5: I will. But little Tom and I are getting up early Saturday morning and heading to the Field of Dreams for that Iowa KU baseball game.
0: I'm going to have Rick Heller on. I've known Rick for years, and Rick has been on my TV show often, and I'm going to have him on after that game next in a couple of weeks. But Dolph warned me today on the Bumper Brigade. He was on my pregame show, and he said, Dave, rest up early because game won't get over until probably 11:30 Central Time. He said, Pat and I will be on until 12:30, 1 o'clock. So, yeah, I'm going to be on, Tom, from 12:30 to 3:30 or 1 to 4, so you better join me. I look forward to it.
5: I'll join you after we're done whipping up on the Eagles of Eastern Washington. All right, Dave, we'll see you next week, bud.
0: Hey, Tom, thank you. Good call as always. That's Tom in North Liberty. Thank you, Tom. I just want to echo what Tom just said or kind of reiterate. I think he said 39 passes. It was 32 passes. Hawks were 17 for 32, and I've got the calls lined up, and I'm going to get to you guys in just a minute, but I just want to give a quick stat update. Hawks lose 31-14, as I mentioned, and I went straight to Tom, but Hawks were 17 of 32. Hank was 12 of 27. Said his shoulder might have been a little nicked up. Probably not a convenient injury, but I don't think it's anything serious. And so they gave Heck Linsky a look. And then Heck played the brunt of the fourth quarter. He was 5 for 5. So they ended up being a collective. So 12 for 27 for Hank, 5 for 5 for Heck Linsky, 17 to 32 combined for 199 yards. Brown, 132. Heck had 67. Or I'll call him what Tim Lester calls him, Hank and Heck. So 199 combined for an average of 6.2 a pass. No TDs, one INT Hank had, plus Hank laid the ball on the ground on the turf earlier, as Tom had mentioned. He had fumbled at the first drive of the game. Rushing-wise, Hawks had 21 team attempts for 39 total yards, a 1.9 average, one TD, a long of 11. I'm going to address this real quick that Tom just brought this up about Lester finding an identity for the offense. I liked what they did, though, Tom. I got to be honest with you. And before I get to the calls are lined up, I'm going to get right to them here. But I just wanted to address that real quick, Tom. I did not dislike what Tim Lester did. I liked that he threw the ball a little bit more, and it was working originally. And then they got behind, and they had to start throwing more and more. But a few plays here and there, and going into halftime was crucial when they gave up that touchdown, because then Ohio State got the ball back right away. So they got the last possession of the half, essentially. There was a few seconds left. Iowa ran the ball into the ground and just ran the half out. But that they scored right then, and then boom, they turned around and got the ball right back. Iowa held them, but then they just kind of floundered on offense from there. Couldn't get the run going. It was nice to see LJ Phillips got a few carries. That was nice. 4 carries for 16 yards, 4-yard average. So he's back, apparently, or at least healthy. But we'll find out about Luttner's injury. I'm going to talk to Rob Brooks here in a little while. Rob is going to call postgame. So that's the nice thing, is I want to find out about Luttner's injury. We want to find about Deshaun Lee's injury. And I think Hank's is going to be okay. Hank Brown's injury should be okay. I don't know for sure, so I want to find out a little bit of an update on that. As usual, we probably won't find out more until Monday. But those are the quick high points. Now let's get back to the calls. Thanks again, Tom and North Liberty. And we've got them stacked up. Noah back in studio. Thanks for all your good work, as always, Noah. So let me get to, we had Tom and North Liberty. Our next caller is Buddy from Dallas Center. Buddy, thanks for calling. And how you doing tonight?
6: How's it going, fellas?
0: I've been better.
7: Going good.
0: I've been better, but how about you, buddy? What's happening for you? 31-14.
6: I just can't help but feel Groundhog Day for an Iowa fan right now. And I'm going to tell you, we're going to go 8-4, and the Fire Kirk chants are going to be coming.
0: I would be happy to take those because I'll constantly say to people, they tried pulling that on this show for the last 4 years I've been a co-host. And my comment is, you can't just call and say he sucks, fire him. You got to tell me what your process is. I'm not saying you're saying that. I know you're not saying it, but I'm just saying I'm getting out ahead of it for those that want to do that. Not you, buddy, but I'm just saying if that happens, we're going to pre-screen the daylights out of these calls, because if people are going to start doing that, you can't just say he sucks, fire him. And I'm not saying you're saying that, buddy, but those that want to do that, like they have in years past, you can't say he sucks, you got to fire him, he's the winningest coach in Big Ten history, you got to tell me what the process is, who you're going to bring in. You know, got so crazy, buddy, last year people were saying, yo, bring in Peyton Manning. Yeah, because he's doing nothing. I mean, but I hear you. So I didn't mean to take a sidebar on what you said, but I just had to address that because I'm not taking that call. I am, but they got to come with some stuff and not just he sucks, fire him. So
7: he sucks, fire him.
0: Yeah, well, and again, Noah, and I mean this in every sense.
6: Guys,
0: get off the air. Go ahead, buddy.
6: Do you see the warning signs with this Iowa football team? We just had Minnesota beat Michigan, an Iowa State team that looked shaky against Utah, and now we have a bad schedule coming up. If we go 8-4, those fans will be loud. And what
0: do we
6: say to them as a
0: I'm ready for it.
6: Fan?
0: But that's why I say I'm ready for it.
6: But what do we say to them? I just want to know.
0: I'm ready for it. What I would say to them is, you're seriously going to judge a three-game stretch? And my comment has always been, like it's always been every year, I need to know who you're going to replace him with, what your process is. You know, what Noah sarcastically said, fire him, you know, and jokingly laugh. Because that's how I'm going to handle that call. Noah, get off the air, or whomever does that. There's got to be more to it than that. And I'm not going to have that be the precursor, buddy. What I say to those people is, you got to give me more. Just because they lose a game to the number four team in the country, and just because they might, we don't even know yet, depends how they look at UW. And I'm not saying you're saying this, but you're presuming a lot if that happens. I don't see that happening. I don't see them going out to UW and laying an egg. I don't see them. Minnesota is 1-11 in the last 12 games against the Hawkeyes. So yes, they've done some things this year. They beat UW at UW. Minnesota did a couple of weeks ago. Yeah, I saw they beat Michigan today at home in Minnesota for the first time in many, many years. And I saw Purdue upset Illinois. Northwestern looks good. Iowa's got to play Northwestern yet, buddy, don't forget. Iowa handed it to Penn State and Matt Campbell last night. So there are some tough games. Everybody thought this juggernaut was going to be Michigan, Ohio State, and going to UW, and then the bye to Minnesota. They still got to play Northwestern. So but I hear you, and I appreciate your heads up. But unless or until that happens, then I'll deal with it. But I'm not concerned. A loss is a loss. I still have them at 9-3, buddy. You said 8-4. I think the Hawks go 9-3, 8-4. They're going to lose some games. I hate to say it. But I don't think all is lost, and I appreciate that.
6: Eklinski a shot next week?
0: Not unless or until if Hank isn't healthy, then I play Hank. And what if Hank comes out? Let me flip it on you. What if Hank comes out and plays like he's played the previous four games? What do you do? You don't put Heklinski in, right?
6: You roll with the hot hand, you know. So
0: That's exactly what I'm saying.
6: It's a hard position. But I think the hot hand after this game, I think it could have been a different game if Heklinski plays the second half. I think we're talking about a win.
0: You're telling me you'd start Heklinski at UW this upcoming Friday? From what you saw today.
6: If he would have played, they would have beat Ohio State.
0: You're telling me if Heklinski would have played the whole game, that Iowa would have beaten Iowa State today?
6: Yeah. Yes, he had the juice. Did you not watch that drive? He had him on their heel.
0: Whoa. Listen to your words. Did I watch that drive? One drive. And the personnel had changed. The game was old. The game was over. I'm not dethroning a guy because of I'm not even going to enter. No sale. You can keep talking about it, but no sale. No, absolutely not. I would not start Heklinski unless Hank is injured. I would not start Heklinski at UW. Now, the leash might be shorter. I don't know for Lester and Ferentz if Hank's leash is shorter. There may be a change. But no, I don't think this is the time to make that change. Nope, absolutely not. I didn't see enough today. No, absolutely not.
6: Well,
0: anything else?
6: I appreciate you guys having me on, and go Hawks.
0: Buddy, thank you. Thanks for calling. Go Hawks indeed. That's Buddy from Dallas Center. Noah, do you want me to try to get another call in before break? Let's go to a break. Yeah, thank you. So Noah back in studio. I'm Dave O'Hara. This is Jethro's Barbecue Sound Off. Taking your calls, 515-284-1040. Hawks lost a tough one today at home. Number 5, Ohio State. Oh, by the way, it wasn't some schlub. Truly was the top team until they let one go down, leak down their leg against Texas in game 1 in Austin. And they had them beat, but then lost to Texas 24-23. So Ohio State will probably climb up the ranks continuing, but Ohio State number 5 today at number 14, Iowa. Iowa loses at home to Kinnick, and it was a big week, though. America Needs Farmers Week. They had all the luminaries and all the former Hawks back in all sports, basketball, men's basketball, women's basketball, current players, Hawkeye football players past and relatively recent. So it was a great day. Game day was awesome on ESPN. Caitlin Clark came back for the picks. It was all good, except the game, unfortunately. And it didn't start off well with Hank laying the ball on the turf the opening drive. Get all that, but we'll suss it out. I'll get more into the stats. We'll talk a little bit more in depth about the Hawkeyes today. My buddy Joe Mershman and his crew at Mershman Seeds, there wasn't a lot going on the defense for the Hawkeyes. They did get 4 sacks, though. So I was happy to report that'll cost my buddy Joe Mershman and Mershman Seeds for the UI Stead Family Children's Hospital donation of $600, $150 for every sack. There were 4 sacks on defense. I'll get more into that, into details on who got the sacks, what happened, where, when, and how, and why. But let's run to that break. This is Jethro's Barbecue Sound Off. I am Dave O'Hara at Dave O'Hara Sports via social media and DaveO'HaraSports.com. Your call's next. Got them all lined up. Keep calling. We'll roll through them. It's Sound Off, after all. Your show, your calls, 515-284-1040. 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
0: Calls are lined up. We're going to roll through them here. Keep them coming. Want to hear all you have to say, good, bad, or indifferent. Got some indifferent calls earlier, some positive, but it is what it is. Hawks lose 31-14 at home today. Number five, Ohio State. Just want to remind everybody, they lost, but to the fifth-ranked team in the country that was the number one. No excuses, but they lost to a very good team. Had some chances early and kind of got their foot in a bucket, and then you got to dig your way out, and then you got trouble, and that's what happened. But I'm going to get more into the statistics of the game. As I mentioned, Hawks disparaging difference. Tim Lester had a different game plan today, offensive coordinator for the Hawks. 17 to 32 passing, so 32 pass attempts, only 21 team rushing attempts. 199 yards passing, that's combined for Heck and Hank. And then Heck Linsky closed the game out. And then also 39 total yards rushing is all. So the Hawks did not get done what we hoped they would, which was, hey, they got to keep Ohio State off the field. They got to run the ball. Did not get that done. So that was a tough one. It was good, though, to see LJ Phillips at least got four carries, 16 yards. So hopefully he is back healthy, as they said he was at Michigan, just didn't play. Now they're working him into the lineup. Did want to mention again on the defense. Going to find out from Rob Brooks, hopefully, on his drive home from Kinnick, an injury update on Zach Luttmer and Deshaun Lee, as well as Hank Brown. Hank's, I don't think, was as serious. I think they just took him out at the beginning of the fourth quarter and played Heck Linsky, since the game was kind of out of hand at that point-ish. So I don't think it was a serious injury. They didn't take his helmet like they did Deshaun Lee, and then Luttmer was in the blue tent for a while getting examined. So I hope neither one of those are serious. Hawk defense did have four total sacks, though, again, costing my buddy Joe Mershman at Mershman Seeds $600, donated to the Uistead Family Children's Hospital. And my, oh, my, what a defensive effort from Cam Buffington again. Six tackles today, no solo. So good effort from him. And, boy, there are some pass plays, though. He and Kekrits both slipped and got beat on the one touchdown for sure. But the my oh my, what a defensive effort. Luttmer, before he went out, 11 tackles total, four solo. And then Jaden Montgomery, 11 tackles total, four solo, similar to Luttmer, or exact same as Luttmer. So some bright lights. I'll tell you, I'm very still impressed with Boston Everett in a punt game. Down another one for sure, within the five-yard line, and another one in the red zone. So four punts today for Boston Everett, 41.8 yards. But the long of 50, and that was the one he pinned him back at the 2 or 3 yard line. So that being said, let's get back to the calls again. 515-284-1040. I am Dave O'Hara. This is Jethro's Barbecue Sound Off. 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Jethro's Barbecue Sound Off, 515-284-1040. That being said, let's roll into our next callers. We've got them all lined up here. My buddy Noah back in studio. Thanks again to you, Noah, for your great work. Let's go to Ty from Woodward Granger. Ty, thanks for calling. How you doing tonight?
16: Sorry, Ty's no longer on. We're going to go to Adam in Cedar Falls.
0: Thank you so much, Noah. Adam in Cedar Falls, how are you? What's happened? Thanks for calling.
16: Hey, Dave. Is Jeff on tonight, too?
0: Not yet.
17: He'll be around 9.
16: Okay.
0: Got it, Noah. Yeah, not yet. He'll be here later, probably about 9:30, actually. So what can I do for you?
16: I just wanted to say, tough break to the Hawks. And I do have a huge favor to ask of all of you, including the Hawkeye Nation. And that is, I have family that went to both Iowa and Iowa State. My dad went to Iowa, and his three siblings went to Iowa State. So I feel obligated to stay neutral during the rivalry. So I beg everyone to please don't hold that against me. But I did receive some great news from my favorite brother today, which I think the Hawkeye Nation could use. And that is, at 2:42 a.m. today, I became a great uncle to a great niece, Bryce Augusta Amet, and I can't wait to spoil her rotten. So congratulations to Quinn and Connor from Uncle Adam.
0: Well, and congratulations to Uncle Adam and to everybody else. That's fantastic. So,
16: and no, fantastic. I'm sorry that I didn't tell you about that earlier when I called.
17: No, it's okay. Don't feel bad.
0: That's a good surprise to spring on us. So I tell you what, Adam, I am going to go ahead and say congratulations and thank you again for calling. And I'm going to go ahead and take Noah, yeah, as you're lining him up here. Thank you very much again. Congrats, Adam, from Cedar Falls. Let's go to, you said Ty is gone. So going from Adam in Cedar Falls, let's go to Chris from Des Moines.
17: Chris, we'll do Tom from Bellevue. Sorry.
0: Tom from Bellevue. No
17: changing
0: problem.
17: On the fly.
0: Let's do it. Tom from Bellevue. Thanks for calling. How you doing, Tom?
18: Hey, guys. I'm doing fine. I'm just driving home from the game, and I was listening to a previous caller, and I think it's so disappointing to have to playing field. I mean, Ohio State has so many advantages. Just selling their program alone gives them a tremendous advantage. Give them the financial resources. Give them the population area to recruit in. And they have so many advantages over a team like us. It's not a fair measuring stick. Quite frankly, I saw a post on Facebook that listed what the Big Ten teams had to spend on football. And if it was correct, Iowa was second from the bottom. So in my opinion, Kirk Ferentz has done more with less. It's not fair. I hate it. I'd like to have some of the players for Ohio State. Hell, if they lose a player and they come to Iowa, we get excited. We can't recruit the same kids they get. It'd be a waste of our recruiting dollars. So to be disappointed that we lost today, yeah, that's normal. But if you expected Iowa to beat Ohio State today, I think you're probably living in a dream world.
0: Well, I'll say this, Tom. That's a great call. And I'm going to have Rob Brooks. So we're going to run to a break after this call, Noah. And then Rob Brooks is going to be calling us sideline reporter and locker room reporter for the Hawkeyes. And Rob, also the voice of the Hawkeye women's basketball team. I'm going to have Rob Brooks call us, Noah, here. And when we come back from break, I want to bring Rob on to get an injury update on Luttmer and Hank Brown and Deshaun Lee. But Tom, to your point, I saw a similar post, or the post you're referencing, where Ohio State has $50 million NIL to spend and Iowa only has 20. My only thought to that is, I don't know how accurate either of those numbers are, because whenever I see valid reports of that, we'll never know the real number, because, Tom, that's like talking to a Major League Baseball owner. And depending, I always say, oh, we lost money. We won the World Series, but we lost money. Which set of books are you talking about? You know, because then they show the tax people one set of books and another set of books. So I'm always a little leery on that. So you do make a good point, but that's Iowa's pride point. So I think Iowa stood a very good chance of winning today. Michigan has the same, a similar bankroll to Ohio State, and Iowa went on the road and beat Michigan at Michigan. So I hear what you're saying, but I don't buy into that, because if you go into a game like that saying, well, we're going to lose because they outspend us. I mean, the Yankees don't win the World Series every year when have the highest payroll in baseball. The Dodgers have been on a roll lately with their high payroll. But that doesn't necessarily connect to, hey, they're going to win no matter what, regardless. I hear what you're saying, but I've talked to many coaches at Iowa in many different sports, and that's part of the gig. When you take the job, you know you're going to They're going to have better facilities, more money, more support financially, Ohio State, Michigan. Hell, their stadiums hold 1.5 times what Iowa's does, from 70,000 compared to 110,000. The Horseshoe's over 100,000 in Columbus. So I get what you're saying, but you can't go into it saying, oh, we're going to lose. Money is not the only sole dictator to how this plays out. It is an advantage. I hear what you're saying, and I agree with that. But my biggest concern to that is you can't go into a game saying, oh, we're going to lose because they outspend us. Iowa had every chance to win today. And when you make mistakes, remember this, Tom. Two things that Kirk Ferentz always says. We don't want to get penalties, and we don't want to lay the ball on the ground. Brevin Dahl gets a silly penalty on a kickoff. That was a questionable call, but he still ran into the guy on a fair catch. They get the ball out in the 40. They kick a field goal and make a field goal. That cost them 3 points, or led to 3 points. Other penalties that hit them at critical times. And then Hank had that turnover where he lays the ball down on the turf in the first drive, and they recovered. Ohio State doesn't go, they go down and score a touchdown. So there were other factors involved. I get that money issue. It's a deal, no doubt, but you still got to play the games. Everybody still lines up. There's plenty of players out there. I get it, Tom. They get more 4 and 5 stars than we do. But didn't we just spend the whole last week saying how happy we were that all of Iowa's 3 stars went into Michigan and beat all of Michigan's 4 and 5 star overpaid NILs? So we can't have it both ways. So I hear what you're saying. I just don't think that's the mitigating circumstance that plays into wins and losses. It's a big factor, but Iowa still got to play the games, Tom.
18: Oh, no, I completely agree with you. We go in with hope, but I don't think losing Ohio State isn't a fair measuring stick. Let's look at the schools that are more similar to us. Let's look at Michigan State, Wisconsin, Nebraska, and Illinois. To me, that's the way I would evaluate our coaching staff. I wouldn't pick the best one of the best teams in the country and say, this is how we decide whether you can coach or not. It's really unfair.
0: Absolutely. I think you're right. Hey, and I'll just say, Purdue beat Illinois today at Illinois. You know, Northwestern rolls Penn State last night in their new stadium, Northwestern's new stadium. And Iowa has to face both teams this year, Northwestern sooner than later, and then Purdue. So, again, you're right. One game is not a season make, but, Tom, you're on point on all of that. Great call. Good to hear from you, as always, Tom, from Bellevue. Thanks for calling. Oh, was there anything else, Tom? Did I cut you off, or did you have something else?
18: Nope, I'm perfectly fine, you guys. Thanks for taking the call.
0: Tom, you're welcome. Thanks for calling. Talk to you soon. Take care. Noah, let's run to a break because Rob Brooks is going to be calling, and I want to get Rob on after this break because I want an injury update on Zach Luttmer, and then we'll get to the rest of the calls. I'm going to talk to Rob briefly. I want to get an injury update on Zach Luttmer, as well, if there is one, as well as Deshaun Lee and Hank Brown. Probably won't know for sure until Monday, but Rob is going to be calling you, Noah, back in studio. So let's run to that quick break here. This is Jethro's Barbecue Soundoff. I am Dave O'Hara. And look forward to your calls, 515-284-1040. Going to talk to Rob Brooks, sideline reporter for the Hawkeyes, also voice of the Hawkeyes women's basketball program. Going to talk to Rob and get an injury update so we can give you the best information, most up-to-date information on Zach Luttmer, as well as Deshaun Lee and Hank Brown. So let's take a quick break, Noah. We come back, we'll talk to Rob Brooks, and then we'll get back to your calls, 515-284-1040. This is Jethro's Barbecue Sound Off. I am Dave O'Hara. Back with more in just a few moments.
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0: 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Be sure to call 515-284-1040. We're taking your calls. Rob Brooks is going to join me here in just a moment. Rob, sideline reporter for the Hawkeye Radio Network, as well as the voice of the Iowa Hawkeye women's basketball team. But before I get to Rob, I want to let you know, with our friends at Jethro's Barbecue and Sound Off here, and Duke, if you'd please hold the line, and other callers, please call in. I'm going to take Rob here, and we'll go to the top of the hour break, and we'll fire off on phone calls again. That'll get us through the first hour. Since we started about 7:05-ish, we'll be going till about 10:05. So we got a couple hours yet still for you. 515-284-1040. This is Jethro's Barbecue Sound Off. I want to thank our friends at Jethro's Barbecue for their continued support in bringing you this show. So thanks again to Bruce and crew. The brisket, of course, as always, slow smoked, hand sliced. Jethro's brisket is barbecue done right. Amen to that. Tender, smoky brisket piled high. Only at Jethro's Barbecue. 8 great locations throughout Iowa. Voted best barbecue. That being said, I will go to Rob Brooks now. Rob, sideline reporter for the Hawkeye Radio Network. And again, voice of the Iowa Hawkeye Women's Radio Network, women's basketball. Rob, my friend, thank you for taking time on your drive home from a busy, busy week and weekend and day at Kinnick Stadium with ANF, American East Farmers Week, all going on, festivities, all of the former luminary Hawkeyes back in all sports for interviews, national, local interviews, press conferences, like crazy, ESPN game day. Caitlin Clark came back as the guest picker. Unfortunately, she and I and a lot of us were wrong. We were hoping for a Hawkeye upset. But Rob, thanks so much for calling us. You doing okay? You survived the day so far?
1: Yeah, survived it. No doubt about it. But you're right. I mean, what a week it was for the University of Iowa and all the people that you mentioned that came back. Unfortunately, just didn't go the Hawks' way this afternoon. And as you've been talking about, it was just an uphill battle from the start. You have that turnover. And then you did respond and answer with a field goal, which was nice, but you just always felt, especially when Ohio State got that running game going, we all know what they have on the outside, that was going to be difficult. And you got to tackle in space, you got to play clean, you got to play penalty free, and that just wasn't the case, a little bit uncharacteristic of the Hawks today.
0: Well, you were kind enough to join me, as you always do, on the Bumper Brigade pregame show for those of you in Central Iowa, although WMT has about an 8-state reach, but it's not on WHO like this show is on both stations. Sound Off is on WMT and WHO. I do Bumper Brigade, which is the pregame to Dolph and Rob and Pat Angerer and Matt Randazzo. But so from 11:30 to 12:30 today, Rob joined me, as well as Gary Dolphin did Voice of the Hawkeyes, and then Ethan Petrick, a beat writer for covering the Hawkeyes for Lee Enterprises Publications, and then Kevin Schran from Bally's Sportsbook. So, unfortunately, from Bally's in Quad Cities, and unfortunately, Rob, if they had wagers on the game today, the over-under, depending if you got the line that you wanted or not, it was 45.5 at kickoff at Bally's, and the Hawks, it was 45 combined total, 31-14. Hawks were getting 14.5 again at Bally's closing line, depending what sportsbook you were at. It varied throughout the week and the day. But Hawks were getting, from Bally's, the Hawks were getting 14.5, and the over-under was 45.5. So if you went over, you lost. If you went under, you won. Presumably, you got 45.5. And then if you took the Hawks and the points, you lost as well. But that being said, Rob, I must ask, I won't belabor the point as long as I have, because like you said, all the things you and I and Dolph and Ethan talked about in the pregame, and Kirk Ferentz preaches religiously for 28 years. Can't turn the ball over. Can't get penalties. Some silly plays, you know, Brevin Dahl, even though I'm not sure that was a personal foul, but still he ran into the guy on a fair catch, so you got to call it. They called it. That, as I mentioned earlier, led to a field goal. That at least was part leading to a field goal. They get the ball at the 40 now, Ohio State does, instead of the 25 on a touchback. But, you know, as you mentioned and I mentioned earlier, Hank lays the ball on the turf, the opening drive. That being said, there are three injuries I want to follow up with you, and I don't want to lay it at your feet, but if you've heard anything, I know we probably won't get a full report until Monday, and then, of course, because the game is Friday, the Hawks are going to have to give those 3 days of injury reports that the Big Ten requires now. So my presumption is, since it's a Friday game, KF is going to have to turn, Kirk Ferentz is going to have to turn, and staff are going to have to turn those in on Tuesday.

0: Wednesday and Thursday, right? Instead of Wednesday, Thursday, and Friday? Or how does that play out?
1: Yeah, you know, it'll have to be earlier, I'm sure. That's kind of overkill on the injury reports, but they'll certainly follow the guidelines. It sounds like cramping was the issue with Luttmer and also Deshaun Lee. And the good news, even though Luttmer was in that tent for as long as I can remember anybody being in there,
0: yeah,
1: and none of the orthopedic doctors were with him, so that was kind of a good sign. And then when he did depart the medical tent, he was walking very gingerly, went back with his position group, but there was no boot or ice, anything on either one of his legs. So cramping can really be painful if it's ever happened to you, and can't move very fast. And Deshaun Lee, the previous possession before he came out there in the fourth quarter, got up slowly and then tried to go and came back out. And it sounds like both of those guys will be fine. And Hank Brown, we'll know a little bit more at the beginning of the week, but he did go into the locker room, came back on the sideline, and no reason to put him back into the game at that juncture. And looked fine, but something with his upper body, he's been hit hard and a lot the last couple of weeks, so might have taken a shot around the neck, shoulder area, and hopefully day or two he'll be back at it. Because you're right, as Kirk Ferentz said after the Michigan game, we got a big third. And this one will hurt tonight. You can't dwell on it. Friday comes really, really fast when you have to travel to the West Coast on Thursday afternoon.
0: Well, and Rob, you're making that trip, so you know better than anybody. So the intriguing thing is, on TV today, they were referencing, because of my pregame and postgame duties, I still have press credentials, but I haven't gone to the game. I won't be going to the games probably this year at home for that reason of the pregame or the Bumper Brigade pregame show and now this postgame show. So the intriguing thing is what Jenny Dell said, the network sideline reporter for CBS. She said they took, the only reason I was concerned, and thank you for the clarification, she said in reference to Luttmer, exactly what you said. So she stole your report. I'm going to say that, Rob. You made the best report, and she stole your report, Jenny Dell did, because she also said... Okay, good. I'm kidding, of course, but I just, regardless, you two are, she's the network in Big Ten, and I'm very familiar with Jenny's work, and like not as familiar, obviously, as you are, knowing her as a colleague, but I think it's interesting that she said, Luttmer, I've never seen, he said exactly what you said, I've never seen a guy in a tent that long for just cramps, but it appears to be cramps, and then, she, like you, they showed him walking gingerly, and then, as you said, and then Deshaun Lee, the only thing that got my attention was I thought it would look like cramps as well, as you said, but then they said they kept his helmet. And I'm wondering, gee, why would they do that unless he was just so adamant I got to get back in there? Like, hey, forget it. We got somebody else in the game's kind of in hand here. And then Hank Brown, she had mentioned it might be a clavicle or a shoulder injury. And of course, I know how the football world works, especially at Iowa, but in the Big Ten specifically, they like to get into hockey terms and call it an upper body injury instead of saying, hey, it's his shoulder. So, but yeah, I had to throw a little joke there at you with you and Jenny being sideline reporters extraordinaire, but that's what she reported, similar to or almost exactly what you're reporting. So as you said, we'll find out more as the week goes. And I mentioned to you that I have Bally's, Kevin Schrand, I have him on to do the sports betting segment on the pregame to talk about that, and he also joins me on my Hawkeye TV show. But I like the way Kirk Ferentz has said that the last 2 weeks on Hawk Talk with KF and Dolph, when he goes, yeah, I got to turn those reports in. He goes, I don't know why. Like you said, it's kind of overkill. I don't know why. I guess it's for the gamblers, the sports bettors out there. So we could have all the information we can use, right, Rob?
1: Yeah, that's right. It's just the world we live in here in 2026.
0: Yeah, field conditions are one thing, but we got to know if somebody's got a nosebleed or a hangnail. Damn it, we got to know. So we need to know these things. But if there's before I switch gears with you, and I'm going to keep you just for a second. I don't want to take up all your time on the drive back and you're decompressing after a huge day. And again, great coverage by you. It's Rob Brooks, sideline reporter extraordinaire for the Iowa Hawkeyes. Also, halftime report with Kirk Ferentz going to the locker room, then post-game interviews. So before I switch gears to that, I want to talk about a big commitment from Kalia Hartwell with the Hawkeyes, verbal commit anyway, Hawkeye women's program. And of course, the Hawkeye men, Ben McCollum was all over the map this week, as was Lisa Bluter, Jan Jensen. You know, both basketball teams represented very, very well in the and the Hawkeye women's wrestling team, gymnastics, and a lot of the teams represented very well during these pre-game festivities all week long. But I wanted to ask you directly about your thoughts when Kirk, when Coach Ferentz went to the locker room at halftime, and you mentioned it, I mentioned it before I went to break, and you heard me say it. And I'm curious, you know, how that went at halftime for Coach Ferentz, because he said, "Dude, oh, we made him coming out of halftime." He said to Jenny Dell, "You know, we had a chance to stop him there. God, Rob, that was huge when they gave up that touchdown right before halftime." And like you said, you and I both said, if they gave up that touchdown, okay, now you're down in the bucket. You had the ball for 4 seconds. You ran a play, or 12 seconds, whatever it was, one play. They ran the clock out. The Hawks did. Okay, end of the half. Then Ohio State starts the half, gets the ball, and I'm thinking, okay, the Hawks got to stop. They got the ball back. But then, Rob, they got their foot in the bucket right away again after that. Did Coach give you any thoughts on his way to the locker room? But here's what we're going to address. Was he happy with how things went, minus that last touchdown they gave up at the very end? But they were still hanging around at 17-6. Sure would have been a lot better if it had been 13-6 or 10-6, but it was what it was. What were his sentiments to you exactly, or what did you glean from what he talked to you about going into half?
1: Yeah, the play that he really mentioned was Iowa's drive toward the end of the second quarter when they had the first down.
0: Yep.
1: And the penalty brought it back.
0: Penalty.
1: Ended up having to punt. And then, obviously, the Ohio State ensuing drive for a touchdown. Just you feel like you could get some momentum. You mentioned in that last possession of the second quarter, you're going in feeling really good about yourself.
0: Yeah.
1: Conversely, not feeling so good coming out for the third quarter. But he mentioned the word concentration.
0: Mm-hmm.
1: Really, they were looking for a clean second half, needed to play the best 30 of the season. But he said the word concentration. We need to concentrate. And that sometimes leads to penalties, ball security, those types of things that reared their ugly head in the first half. And against good teams, you're just not going to get away with that. And you go back to Tuesday when Coach Ferentz said, we need to play the proper game, and which is hard to do. But you have that feeling, especially there in the later stages of the second half, put some points on the board. Okay, you got a little pressure on Ohio State. Get that stop to start the third quarter. And then hopefully just try to get some rhythm offensively. I thought the only thing that really looked good offensively was the short passing game. They used the edge, I thought, really well. Couldn't get the running game going. And then once Ohio State was able to run in between the tackles and then set up the play fakes to their talented wide receivers, who are just about impossible to cover, by the way.
0: Yeah. Well,
1: there's no end to that. I mean, he's 6'4", 200 pounds, can run like a sprinter, and big hands, just can catch anything close to him. You're giving up a helmet's worth of height if any quarterback is out there. And a guy that can leap like that, it's a tough, tough matchup, and you just can't keep a guy like that down for 60 minutes. But you notice when Ohio State was really running the ball well in the third quarter, Smith was on the sideline until caught the touchdown pass.
0: Mm-hmm. That's the thing I talked about with Jeff Book last week, is sometimes the other players were standing around watching Jeremiah. When you said that, Bo Jackson was running the ball downhill like his famous named counterpart, the original Bo Jackson, his dad. So, I mean, that's kind of one thing. And then, like you said, then they put him in for the kill shot. Oh, touchdown. Gee, I guess they can go that far without him. And then they put him in and... So, yeah, I mean, and Coach Ferentz talked about that leading up to that this week, saying, hey, you know, we know that Jeremiah Smith, even though we're going to have him double covered, he's still going to make plays. And he did, you know, 12 catches and, you know, huge yardage. And that was the thing. You were hoping, 11 catches officially, to mitigate some of that. And Rob, I think that's the biggest thing to your exact point, the concentration you mentioned Coach Ferentz talked about. What's he always constantly preach? And you and I have talked about this ad nauseum, and I love it. No penalties, no turnovers. And then Hank lays the ball down, opening drive. They had a false start again, as you mentioned, coming out when they had a chance to go going into halftime. Like you said, could have had some momentum, could have got a score of some sort, and even run the clock out and not given Ohio State the ball back. So, yeah, the concentration issue. But, Rob, it is what it is. The 31-14 loss, I'm happy to hear. I hope it's nothing more for Hank Brown than a sore shoulder or whatever it is, upper body injury, and he'll be ready to go in 6 days, or less than 6 days, or kickoff is 8 o'clock. So in about 6 days from now, a short week, as you mentioned, and then same with Luttmer and Cramps and Deshaun Lee. But let's not close this out with you real quick. A big commit, Rob, for the Hawkeye women. Kalia Hartwell out of South Carolina picked the Hawkeyes. She's the 16th ranked player overall, 6'4 center out of South Carolina. Got some interest initially from the University of South Carolina and Dawn Staley, but chose the Hawkeyes over Georgia and Virginia Tech. So another top level, depending what scout service you look at. I've seen Kalia Hartwell primarily a 4-star, but a few had her listed as a 5-star. But the number 2 center in the country next year, or for next year's class, number 16 player overall, another big get for Jan Jensen. As you talked about in the postgame or pregame show with me, Rob, that is Jan Jensen is now really planting her flag as, hey, Iowa's a coast to coast conference, or Iowa's a coast to coast team now.
1: It's a blue blood program, right? And showed Alaska, Oregon, California, South Carolina, Georgia. You're right. And Jan Jensen's a terrific recruiter. Staff is as well. They've done a great job. And as we talked about before the game, and Kirk Ferentz has been the same way. If you can get players on campus, see the atmosphere, surround themselves with the other players, the culture, buy into it, want to be a part of it. That's what brings them here and keeps them here. And if you're going to be a center, what better place to develop than here?
0: The post whisperer, Rob, Jan Jensen, the post whisperer, right?
1: Right, and there's others. Randy Peterson does a great job with the post players now, and look at the development of Ava Hyden and Monica Sinano. And if you're a high school player, you want to get to that next level, you want to play in one of the top conferences, if not the top conference in the country, it's a heck of a place to do it.
0: Well, Rob, thank you for double and triple dipping, and amen to what you just said. Yes, it is. And that's how you mitigate some of that NIL concern a lot of people have with Ohio State, having a 2-to-1 budget like Michigan does over Iowa. But that's how you compete. Like you said, the culture, get them to buy in. But Rob, I thank you for triple coverage because you talked Hawkeye football and you will continue to, but also Hawkeye women's basketball. Rob, a month from yesterday, you will have already officially called your first Hawkeye women's game. Less than a month and counting, Rob, for tip-off for the women, you'll be double-dipping for football and women's basketball. And then the men, as you mentioned to me on my Hawkeye TV show a couple weeks ago, you saw Andrew McKeever in person on the sideline a couple weeks ago for Ben McCollum. You talk about a post player. They almost got a 2-1. The guy's 7-4, and I believe your exact quote was, Dave, I've not seen a bigger human being in person than McKeever at 7-4, because you said he's not just tall. He's big, filled out, got a huge wingspan. That should be some fun for us to see a 7-foot plus player at Iowa for the first time. Adam Woodbury was 7'2", but this should be fun to watch with McKeever this year, Rob.
1: Maybe Mark Eaton, and if you don't know who that is, go Google him. Very large human being as well. But this guy.
0: Bobby Hansen's former teammate with the Utah Jazz, right?
1: You got it. Yeah. When McKeever comes out of the tunnel, you'll know who he is.
0: Rob, that is awesome stuff. I thank you for taking time and giving us extended time tonight away from your duties today with the Hawks on the sideline and at halftime with Coach Ferentz and postgame. Any takeaways from the locker room as we run to break here? I don't want to run you short, but I listened to your fantastic postgame interviews as well in the locker room with the players. Anything, I heard what I heard, but anything leap out at you? Anything, I'm sure they're ready to go through the film, turn the page, and get ready for UW and prep. What did you glean from your interviews today in the locker room postgame?
1: Yeah, a somber locker room for sure. And I think collectively the team knew that they could play better, need to play better, and I think are looking forward to getting back out on the field, and it'll hurt tonight. But as the first words out of Coach Ferentz's mouth tomorrow, we gotta flip the page. Short week, and this team has the leadership and the veteran status of guys that I don't think that'll be a problem.
0: Rob, fantastic stuff from you at RB Iowa Sideline on X or on Twitter, formerly known as Twitter. Check out his social media. Rob, great coverage from you as always. We're getting in that season, my friend. Major League Baseball playoffs. The WNBA has winded down. Caitlin and the Fever are out, but now it's down to the semifinals. Four teams in the W. And baseball, I love it, Rob. We are in the divisional series. Then it'll be the League Championship World Series. Then, Rob, we're going to get you and I, sports-crazed people like us, we're going to get to that sport equinox where the NHL has started the regular season already, NBA in a couple of weeks, NFL, of course, is going, and then Major League Baseball's postseason. We'll get to that sports equinox, Rob, but we'll have a day or two this year like we do every year where it's going to be all four major sports in all four major leagues in North America will be playing on the same day. Can't wait for that, Rob, as always.
1: Right up my alley.
0: I knew it would be. Same with me. You and I are in lockstep. Rob, I'll talk to you on TV in a couple of weeks for my Hawkeye TV show next Friday. I was going to say Saturday, but this Friday, 6 days, I'll talk to you for the Bumper Brigade pregame. You'll be out at UW with Dolph and Pat and crew, so I presume you're traveling to UW as always, right?
1: You got it. We'll talk then.
0: I can't wait. Rob, thanks so much. You have a great week, rest of the weekend, and thanks for joining us double duty today. Appreciate it, Rob.
1: Yep, thanks, Dave.
0: Thank you. For Rob Brooks, I'm Dave O'Hara. Let's run to a quick break. I'm overtime. Sorry, Noah. I'll do the station ID, and if you need me to do it when we come back, I will. We have a couple of calls lined up when we come back from break, starting with Duke from Des Moines. Thanks for holding over. We got 2 hours left for you. This is Jethro's Barbecue Sound Off. I am Dave O'Hara. Noah Huff back in studio doing his great work as always. Jeff Book may be joining us here in just a little while, a little over an hour. Former Hawkeye defensive back will join us, but this is Jethro's Barbecue Sound Off, 515-284-10. 1040. I thanks again to Rob Brooks, sideline reporter extraordinaire and voice of the Hawkeye Women's Radio Network, and also the sideline reporter for the Hawkeye Football Network, as well as doing all the interviews post-game and going into halftime in the locker room. So for Rob Brooks, I'm Dave O'Hara, Noah Huff, and your call's next. Jethro's Barbecue, Sound Off, 515-284-1040. Back with more in a few moments.

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0: sound off. Quick update for you. Iowa's next opponent in 6 days and counting, less than 6 days now officially, because it's 8-12 and kickoff is 8 o'clock Friday night at UW in Seattle. They are up. UW is at halftime on national TV game of the week on NBC tonight. Have the volume turned down and the radio turned up to listen to this show and to call in. But USC down at half at home to UW 14-10. And Hawks lose today. Number 14, Iowa at Kinnick today. Big festivities all week long at Kinnick. In and around the community of Iowa City and the University of Iowa, and then game at Kinnick today. Number 5, Ohio State comes in and beats the Hawkeye. Number 14, Hawkeyes, 31-14. That being said, this is Jethro's Barbecue Sound Off, 515-284-1040. Again, be sure to get to any of the 8 locations throughout the state of Iowa, in Des Moines area, Ames, Iowa City. Fantastic. And you hear Bruce's ads all the time, Bruce Gerlman for Jethro's Great Barbecue. Jethro's Barbecue Sound Off, 515-284-1040. 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That being said, Duke, you have been extremely patient, and thank you for your patience. Duke in Des Moines, thank you for calling. Thank you for waiting. Sorry for the delay. What's happening, Duke?
1: No problem. I appreciate you letting me on. I just want to make a couple comments. It's nothing negative at all. I deal with facts, and I just want to get these in, and obviously I'll listen to your response. To start with, what's always made Iowa tough is normally, and I mean the majority of the time, they never beat themselves. Well, they beat themselves today. Okay, mm-hmm. You're down 7-0. You ain't 2-3 minutes into the game. Okay, now, that being said, that made it tough because Ohio State's the type of team, if you don't win the turnover battle, you're not going to beat them the majority of the time. I don't care who you are. And what happened, unfortunately, we did some things we normally don't do. Second of all, I like Hank Brown, and he would even tell you, he didn't play good today. Now, you're not going to play good every week, right?
0: Mm-hmm.
1: Nobody
0: right.
1: plays good every week, even the NFL quarterbacks. But when you're 12 for 27, what, mm-hmm. 100 and what, 30-something, whatever he was, with an interception and a fumble, I think he'd tell you, I didn't play very well. Now, that being said, not having a running game didn't help him, but at the same time, it's hard to run the ball when they're not fearing you passing the ball. So it was a mm-hmm. double combination. The other thing is just 2 more comments. On the kickoff, I mean, really, I don't care if the guy did an acting job. It wasn't a punt. The guy, I don't know what he was doing. I don't know if he was watching his parents in the stands. You should even be near the guy. You shouldn't even be near him. So to go up and say, well, it was a flag. I don't care if he flopped. There was no reason for that, okay? The last thing. Yeah, I understand because, you know, Iowa can beat anybody. And there's teams that have more money than Iowa, like we were talking, NIL.
0: Mm-hmm.
1: So let's face it, Matt. If you think NIL don't make a difference, I mean, really. But the point is, what's good about Kirk, he gets the most out of his players. And I'll tell you this much, and I'll listen to your response. There's no team that you'll ever see be more physical than Iowa. That's what I love about Iowa. They're always physical. When you play their defense, they're as physical as anybody you'll play against. The offensive line's always good. The tight ends. It's just, we were physical today. We just had some unfortunate turnovers that we normally don't have. And again, I think that, you know, with Hank, he just didn't play well today. But, you know, it's hard to get mad at a guy when he makes the throw he made at Michigan to end the game.
0: Yeah.
1: Okay? The throw was, it was an NFL throw, and a lot of the guys in the NFL can't make that throw, okay? But anyway, I just want to hear what you had to say. But overall, I mean, you know, I think if you don't have the turnovers, I mean, they should be proud. They'd held Ohio State after 2 missed the 3 points till just at the end, and I'm like you. I thought, if you could hold them to a field goal, right, and have it, you know, not, and unfortunately when they scored, you're thinking, well, you know,
0: Yeah, well, it's interesting. Duke, if you'd hold the line, and as you said, you want to hear my response, hold the line because I want your response to my responses, because I don't know what you can hear or can't hear when you're on hold. So a lot of the things you brought up, I either covered with Rob Brooks or did earlier, and you referenced that. But yeah, NIL is a huge difference. But again, as I said, you can't go into every game going, oh, they outspent us, so we're screwed. Like you said, that's part of the reason I love Iowa more than, you know, than a lot of other teams, obviously being an Iowa native, and I pulled for the Hawks my whole life. But like you said, I like to deal in facts, and those facts are we're not going to be able to compete in that world, but you know, as far as outspending somebody, but we can beat those teams and we can be very competitive, like we did again, like Iowa did last week against Michigan. But today, you heard Rob Brooks, and again, I don't know what you heard or what you're able to hear or not hear, but I said to Rob, what did Coach Ferentz, I heard what went out over the radio when you interviewed Coach Ferentz, when he goes to the locker room and he said, concentration, Dave, that as you heard, and he said, but you could just see on his face and his body, he was bummed by the penalty you mentioned. And I didn't want to pick on Brevin Dahl. I know this is a statewide or, you know, regional show, goes out over eight states, and he's a Des Moines area kid. Right. And Duke, I've been saying this for years. I cannot stand the way, if you're special teams, and I get it, sometimes you may only play four or five plays a game, and you got to bust ass and run down, hell-bent for leather, down to the other end. I get that. I respect that. But you have to do it under control. And like you said, whether the other player acted or not or faked it, you know, and Charles Davis, the announcer, said, well, he tried to dance out of the way, but he just ran into him. And it was like, you got to do better. You cannot make that. And that's a mistake, to your point, that Iowa doesn't right. make. And I'm not picking on Brevin Dahl. I'm just saying that's sure. not a mistake he makes usually, or a mistake Iowa makes. So I agree with you. Those mistakes, like Kurt, well, it doesn't drive me as crazy as it does Kurt Ferentz, because yes. he's the coach. But yeah. I always use this expression, Duke, and I know you've heard me say it before. Iowa is a team that lives and wins and loses in the margins. No penalties, right. no turnovers, special teams. And when you turn the ball over, as you mentioned, and I agree with you, Hank would tell you right now, man, I stunk it up today. But so he lays the ball down the opening drive, lays it on the turf and loses a fumble, throws a pick, as you mentioned, only 132 yards, 12 for 27. Heck was 5 for 5, 67 in mop up duty. But then you also had the boy that Rob Brooks brought this up, and I brought it up earlier, but Rob reiterated, God dang, Duke, you remember that time, or the penalty going into halftime, and then the Hawks got a penalty, had the first down, had to turn it over.
2: Right.
0: Ohio State goes down and scores. And then I thought, okay, you know, and he said, coach was, you know, Ferentz was bummed going into halftime, said, oh, we lack concentration. I got to keep them focused. Okay, so Duke, they come out at halftime, and I'm thinking, here's where the wheels could fall off if you give up a touchdown here, because they got back-to-back possessions. Well, Iowa got the ball for 12 seconds. Understandably ran the clock out for the half. They were at the 20, so just ran it out. So you're thinking, uh-oh. Right. Well, they held them. Now I'm going from uh-oh to, okay, we got a ball game now. Ohio State had to punt to Iowa. But, you know, and again, I don't know what you can hear, what you can't hear when you're on hold, but all your points, very valid facts. I love dealing in facts. And that's exactly what it came down to. Special team mistake, Brevin Dahl's penalty. Penalties, turnovers, and a team that lives and wins in the margins, Duke, you can't have it. And they did it today. And killed them.
1: Yeah, one last thing. You know, we're
0: yes, go ahead.
1: Michigan, Ohio State, right, on the
0: yep.
1: money, right?
0: Mm-hmm.
1: Let's face the fact right now with the change in coaching for Michigan and so forth, let me just be nice about this. The
0: okay.
1: Michigan, Ohio State game, I don't care how big a rivalry it is, unless Ohio State has an accident as the bus is coming over to the stadium.
0: yeah.
1: Michigan,
0: I know where you're going.
1: Dead serious. There's no way Michigan will beat them. And like you said about Texas and Ohio State, I hate to say this, but it happens because they're all humans, right? Just like running
0: yep.
1: into the retainer. Ohio mm-hmm. State thought the game was over. Don't let nobody kid you. They're up 24-3 fourth quarter. They're thinking the game's over. Then what happened, right? All of a sudden, a couple things happen. You're thinking, oh, my God, I'm in a game. Right?
0: Yeah. Yeah. Well, and I chuckled.
1: Claim again and they'll win.
0: Well, and I chuckled when you said that because you're right. Unless there's a seismic shift, you know, Michigan getting punked at Minnesota today, all these M teams, and Missouri won today and beat Florida, by the way. But, you know, Michigan going to Minnesota and losing today for the first time in many, many years. Yeah, I think that is a team. That and Penn, the only team that's in more trouble, I think, besides Michigan in the Big Ten is Penn State and Matt Campbell. I mean, they got trounced last night at Northwestern's new stadium. And Matt Campbell's scratching his head because Iowa State wins a big game today over West Virginia, a tough game, and beats them by three. Right. So, you know, I'm not saying the grass is always greener, but I agree with you. When you go with the money, and I thought Rob Brooks said it perfectly right before we brought you on, Duke, when he said, you know, we've got to, the way Iowa competes is you bring the kids in, you get them to buy in, you impress them with an on-campus visit, all the great activities going on this week, you get them to buy in, and you hope you can get them some NIL, because when those two schools, Ohio State and Michigan, and every coach at Iowa knows this and has talked to me about this, Duke, off the air, they know what they're up against. They know that they're going to be at least a 2-1. And Duke, you'd agree with me, I think, like Major League Baseball owners, I said this earlier. Yeah, they can sit there and tell us numbers and say, well, Michigan and Ohio State's budget is $50 million and Iowa's was $20 million. You and I both know it's probably more disparaging than that. We're never going to get true, actual numbers, because my comment to that is always, which set of books are we looking at? Because you always hear these numbers. But suffice to say, there is a huge chasm. Let's be blunt. There is a huge chasm in budgets with those schools in Iowa. And Duke, you and I know that going in. So now we got to buckle ourselves up by the bootstraps and say, to hell with it. Let's go. Let's play. And I love what Farron says. We got an opportunity every week to make that right. And they got an opportunity in less than 6 days now, next Friday, this upcoming Friday, Duke, at UW. And UW's playing well tonight on the road against SC. Ahead 14 ahead at 10 at halftime. Yep, go ahead.
1: I'll tell you what, I wouldn't want, they're catching us at a bad time. Because I got news. I'm not saying you that we'll win, but put it this way. They would have a better chance of beating us if we beat Ohio State. Why? Because we might be flat, right? You came up
0: in. Yeah, yep.
1: I got news for you. We'll be ready for them. Now, again.
0: Does that I love what you're saying. I agree.
1: Lynch? Yeah, so anyway, well, I appreciate you taking my call. I really do.
0: Duke, it is always good to talk to you. And thanks again for taking the time to hold and make the call. So always good to talk to you. You call anytime. And listen to us again, as Duke did. And thank you, Duke. You take care. Have a good night. Do give us a call here. It's Jethro's Barbecue Sound Off. Your show, your calls, like Duke just did. Great points. Love a level-headed conversation like that. It's your calls, but like having a little dialogue with you, a little discourse. Tell me what you're thinking. Let's talk it out. Let's suss it out. I like Duke's end there when he said, hey, I wouldn't want to face Iowa going into UW, because I think he's right. I think Iowa's going to be ready. And the lack of concentration, you heard Rob Brooks mention that Coach Ferris referenced. Iowa's going to be laser-focused if they weren't going to be already. So stumbled coming out of the blocks today and all game long, really, against Ohio State. Now, Ohio State had a little bit to do with that. Hello. Two Heisman Trophy candidates on the same side of the ball. And, oh, by the way, Julian saying all he did was go 20 for 27, 324. Three TDs, no turnovers. So not a bad little ball game for young Mr. going into his third. They always say what year player they are, but he's got a year of eligibility left if he wants it. But did fumble it once, but didn't lose it. And then rushing the ball, he also was effective in the rush game. Not huge yardage because they subtract because of sacks. So 9 carries -1. But if you take away the sack yardage lost, he had a positive net gain. He was very effective in the scramble game. So two Heisman candidates. As I talked to Kevin Bally's sportsbook manager, Kevin Schran, today, I talked to him every pregame, and then he joins me on my Hawkeye TV show once a month. It's a weekly show, but he joins me one of those four shows every month. I mean, we talked about it. I mean, Jeremiah Smith, even going into today's game and the massive game he had, J.J. Smith or Jeremiah, 11 catches, 206 yards, damn near a 19-yard average, two TDs. But he is the Heisman favorite, betting odds favorite. Saiyan is either a close third. I think he was around third place at 25-1. Those odds shifted today with his Sterling game. So he might even be the top two on the same side of the ball, with Saiyan getting the ball to Jeremiah Smith. So no excuses. Hey, they got roundly, soundly beat today, played a better team than that. Number 5 Ohio State beat the number 14 Hawkeyes at Kinnick today. Got to give it to Ohio State. They came in on the road, 31-14. Lest ye forget, coming up on November 4th will be the 9-year anniversary. And Urban Meyer talked about that today. Many times all week I heard Urban say the last time Ohio State was at Kinnick Stadium, they got roundly, Urban and the Buckeyes got rolled 55-24, Hawkeye big victory. And again, that was the last time Ohio State until today. And we don't live in history. None of those players were playing then at Iowa or Ohio State that we're playing today. But the point being is Iowa had great momentum. It was a big week. It seemed to me to be even bigger than homecoming week. And it was kind of a homecoming week because of the festivities with ANF week all week long and America Needs Farmers celebration that Hayden Fry started 40 plus years ago with the sticker decal on the Hawkeye helmet to signify back in the day the farming plight and the farming emergency of the early to mid 80s. And so Hayden, what a brainchild he came up with, a marketing wizard he was. And Kirk Ferentz talked about that this week, as well as game day was there with Caitlin Clark, and Kirk Ferentz did a lot of national interviews. So it was good all in all for the university. Just wish it would have been a better showing on the field, but the Hawks lose 31-14 today. So that being said, this is Jethro's Barbecue Sound Off, 515-284-1040. Love to hear from you. We've had great calls again so far tonight. Not all of them 100% positive. Not all of us are agreeing on everything, but we're having good conversations here and good discourse talking about what your thoughts are. We kind of suss out the facts and the stats and say, where do we go from here? Well, you got to pick yourself up by the bootstraps because the next game is very quickly approaching this Friday out at UW, University of Washington, who's leading at half right now over SC 14-10. And that game's on national TV, NBC, so keep the TV volume turned down and listen to this show. Call in 1040 WHO Des Moines, Iowa. 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This is the Jethro's Barbecue Sound Off. Going to run to a break here. Got a few callers on hold. Going to keep lining them up. We're just going to roll through them. We're halfway through. We got about an hour and a half, a little over an hour and a half left. By the time we come back from break, we'll be halfway through. We'll have an hour and a half left. We're going until about 10:05 tonight. We started at 7:05, a little earlier than we planned. We had got a note that we were going to start about 7:30. We ended up starting at 7:05, so we're going to roll till 10:05. So give us a call. Can't wait to talk to you. Noah in studio, Noah Huff, my buddy, taking care of the calls and getting us rolling. And again, Jeff Book may be joining us, as he usually does each week. Had a few other prior engagements that I knew about all week long, so he might. Is planning on joining us around 9:30. Maybe we'll get him for the last hour or half hour of the show. But again, we had Rob Brooks joining me, giving us an injury report as we go to break. Hank Brown should be okay. We'll know more on Monday. Just maybe got bruised up, nicked up, looked like he had a sore shoulder. It was time to put in Heck Linsky. The game was out of hand, so Heck did mop-up duty in the fourth quarter. Went 5 for 5 with 67 yards. Hank Brown, 12 of 27, 132 for one interception and one fumble, unfortunately, for Hank. Now, we talk about the running game that Duke referenced earlier, and a couple other callers did as well. Tom did as well, and he's not wrong. Hawks had 21 total carries as a team, 39 total yards for 1.9, less than a 2 yard a carry average, one TD. So yeah, you got to open up that running game. Some real silly penalties that hurt the Hawks at very crucial times. All penalties are silly, by the way. But more penalties than the Hawks are accustomed to. Lack of focus, that can't happen. Turnovers, as we mentioned, that can't happen. So just some things that were very uncharacteristic. Iowa, and as I mentioned, when you live in the margins, and the Hawks win and lose in the margins, meaning special teams, all four teams special teams, kick, punt, return, both teams, that's four, and then offense and defense, when you live in the margins. And so no penalties or low penalties, no turnovers or low turnovers, and then special teams as well as your offense and defense are grinding it out and winning the game in the trenches, offensive line, defensive line. Now, again, that wasn't characteristic Iowa today, but number 5, Ohio State had just a little bit to do with that. So, again, I'm willing to, hopefully they can lick their wounds, get ready to roll. You know Iowa, you know Kirk Ferentz. They're going to hurt tonight, as Rob Brooks said. They'll be stinging tonight. Talk about the film and look at it tomorrow and then move on and get ready for UW. It's a short week. Friday night, 8 o'clock kick from UW on FS1. Get ready for it. Of course, it's always going to be aired on the Hawkeye Radio Network on WHO and WMT, so tune into that. Be joining you with the Bumper Brigade at 5 o'clock on WMT, the pre-game show, and then the post-game show. Get ready, as Dolph told me today, Dave, be ready to get some extra rest because we're going to be on after the post-game, an hour after, as always. So after the game, there's at least an hour to an hour and a half post game. Now it's on the road and they usually cut out after an hour. So we'll plan on being on from about 12:30 or 1 o'clock till about 3:30 or 4 o'clock. Tom in North Liberty asked me, yeah, we're doing a full 3 hour show next, this upcoming Friday for Jethro's Barbecue Sound Off. So get your rest, rat hole it away and get ready because we are going to be doing a late night edition, a late night, early morning edition of Jethro's Barbecue Sound Off. Hey, that being said, I'm Dave O'Hara at Dave O'Hara Sports via social media, X, Twitter, formerly Twitter. 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Get a hold of Noah. He'll bring you on the show here and look forward to talking to you soon. I'm Dave. He's Noah. We'll be back with more after this break. Hello.
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0: you sound off. I am Dave O'Hara. 515-284-1040 is the number. We got many calls lined up. Going to keep rolling through them. Keep taking your calls all night long. We're halfway through. We're here until 10:05. It's 8:35, 8:36 now. So we'll be here for about another hour and a half, hour and 29 minutes. We're an hour and 31 in. Jethro's Barbecue Sound Off. Noah Huff in studio taking your calls and bringing them to me. I am Dave O'Hara, host of TV's Hawkeye at Dave O'Hara Sports via social media, X, formerly known as Twitter. Also, DaveO'HaraSports.com, and also the Hawkeye TV show. Want to let you know, besides our good friends at Jethro's Barbecue, which you hear me mentioning all the time and their ads playing all the time, I waited a break because I was going to talk about one of my favorites besides the brisket. Well, I love the pulled pork and the slow-smoked ribs too. Who am I kidding? But Iowa Tenderloin, and I heard Bruce talk about it a break or two ago, so I'm going to bring it up now because we're a little bit removed from that. Iowa Tenderloin, it's an Iowa classic done right from our good friends at Jethro's Famous Barbecue. Their famous barbecue pork, their famous barbecue pork tenderloin, as big as the plate, or as I put in the little notation there, as big as your head or the plate, but it's a monster, and it is really, like everything is at Jethro's, fantastic. A legendary Iowa Tenderloin, as big as the plate, again, as your head. You'll find it at Jethro's, all eight locations throughout Iowa, Des Moines metro area, Ames, Iowa City. Voted the best barbecue. Check it out. You will be glad you did. That being said, let's get back to the calls. We got a ton of them, so I'm going to roll through them. Thanks again for your patience and calling. Let's go to, do we have Vinny from Minnesota, or is it Jim from Des Moines, or Brad from Griswold? Who's first? Do you have Noah?
1: Vinny from Minnesota.
0: Let's go, Vinny, Minnesota, and we'll go from there. Vinny, first of all, thanks for the call. Good to hear from you. How's everything going? What's on your mind?
2: It's going great. Thank you for asking. Hope you're doing well.
0: I am. Thank you for asking.
2: I just wanted to say, first and foremost, I grew up around football. My uncle was on the Badgers, so I spent a lot of time in Madison. And this was my first weekend in Iowa City, and I just wanted it to be known. Iowa City has a great football culture. Iowa is a great football stadium, great fans. I'm going to put that out there right now. Again, with that being said, I've watched a lot of Iowa football, being a Badgers fan, being a Big Ten fan, being a college fan. And I went to the game today, the first game at Iowa, and the first three drives, I understand you're playing Ohio State, but I feel like they did not run it enough. And I know that later in the game it was hard to run, and every time they ran, it would get, tackled for loss, it felt like, every time. But early in the game, it felt like every handoff was for 4 or 5 yards, and you can do that all the way down the field. And to me, I expected Iowa, being Iowa, to do that all the way down the field. And I know you got to take some risks because you're playing a team like Ohio State, and you got to beat them. You can't just let them lose because they're not going to lose. They're too good. You have to beat them. You have to go out there and be aggressive. But when the run is working 4 or 5 yards a carry, until they start stopping it, keep doing it, because I feel like Hank Brown kind of got the short end of the stick there because they got down so early. He had to throw it so much. And again, Ohio State is good. They're good. They were the number one team in the country coming into the season for a reason. You know what I mean?
0: Yep. So I just really like do.
2: A little more run action would have been, especially early in the game, maybe set the tone.
0: Hey, Vinny, I want to talk to you about this. So great points that you're making, and I want to have a little discussion here with you, or some discourse. And so I'm not popping off, and you're popping off, and back and forth. Let's have a little chat here, because I mentioned that earlier in the show, so I don't know what you heard or haven't heard. And that's exactly what a couple of callers have talked about. And then I had Rob Brooks, the sideline reporter, joining us. And, you know, we talked about that. I think once Hank laid the ball down in that first drive and they fumbled it away, when he laid it on the turf and Ohio State jumped on it, I'm not saying that Tim Lester of the Hawks panicked, but I think he thought, hey, you know, everybody's expecting a run. We said we were going to establish a run. We have to establish a run. Let's try to throw the ball. And I think when they got down early 7-0, they did that. They went down and kicked a field goal. I agree with you. I think, but although today I think they made a tactical error, I think, it played out that way. So, yeah, you and I looked like brain surgeons right after the fact. But I think they tried to, like you just said, I think they got down early, but I think they also tried to say, okay, we said we were going to run. Let's open up the run by passing. And then I think they got into, they stepped into a bucket. They stepped their foot into a bucket, got behind, and then they were forced to throw. And I really wish they would have run the ball a little more, especially when they tried that right before half, if you remember, and the Hawks got that idiotic penalty. You can't have penalties. Then they had to punt the ball. Ohio State got it, went down and scored, and now it's a 17-6 game instead of 13-6 or 10-9, or heck, the Hawks, they had 13-10. That really swung momentum. Then I think, to your point, even more so, then Iowa said, okay, we got to throw the ball. We'll try to run it. But then they were stacking the box. And like you said, then that doesn't give your quarterback, in Hank Brown's case, a fighting chance. So I think you bring up a great point, but I really wanted to have that discussion with you because we have talked about that earlier in the show. But in case you didn't hear that, I wanted to revisit that with you because you have really, regardless where you're from, Minnesota, Wisconsin, and your first experience, and I'm ecstatic to hear that you experienced Kinnick Stadium and got to see it in all its glory today. I just wish the effort on the field would have matched, but you have made your call on point and you've made some great points, Finney.
2: Yeah, I appreciate that. And again, Hank Brown, he did play bad. I think he'd admit that to you. Talk to some people.
0: Absolutely.
2: They said he's a great guy. I mean, I understand that people have bad games, but I wouldn't put it all on him. They had some bad drops today.
0: Especially
2: coming out, I think it was the first drive after they forced Ohio State to punt after the second half, back-to-back drops on second and third down. You're shooting yourself in the foot. Again, those are just mental mistakes, and I understand you're playing a big team. Happens to a lot of people. Like Ohio State coming to town, all the pressure around it, game days here, which was really fun, by the way. Shout out Iowa for showing out. But
0: that's awesome, Vinny. That's awesome.
2: Again, I just feel like you can't put it all on the quarterback when 29 rushing yards in the first half in your Iowa, and that drops. You know what I mean?
0: I do. You're making great points. And Vinny, you call anytime. Great call. Go back to Kinnick. It's going to be a couple weeks. They got to go to UW, bye week, then go to Minnesota. But come back for the Hawks, and may not be the exact same environment with game day and ANF, American East Farmers Week, and all the luminaries that were in town. But homecoming will be coming up after that, and it goes crazy then, too. But I am glad to hear your experience. You have a spot-on, you know your football, spot-on analysis, not just because you and I agree, but yeah, that's all the stuff we talked about earlier in this program in the last hour and a half before you called was, hey, oh, by the way, this just in, some of those mistakes were exacerbated by one of the best teams in the country. And if Ohio State isn't at the top again at the end of the year, I still can't. That opening game, though, Vinny, as you and I have talked about, they were number one and Texas was four or five. How'd they leak that one down their leg? I know it was on the road at Austin in Texas, but they had that.

0: think if it's the same one that we talked to last week. I hope it is. If not, a new one would be fine to talk to as well. Dick, good to talk to you. Thanks for calling. How you doing today?
1: Yeah, I'm the same guy.
0: Oh, great. How you doing, man? Good to hear from you.
1: I have three Iowa football players I'd like to mention. One is Jack Dittmer, who played in the late 40s and 50s.
0: From my home area, from Elkader, Iowa. I'm from Postville. I know of Jack Dittmer very well, actually, before he died. I know him.
1: And the other is Mike Riley, you know, who played in the late 60s and became a pro. And the other
0: son played at Iowa as well. Yep, you're exactly right.
1: Right. I remember when I was a little boy, milking cows in Bankston, Iowa, we had a radio. And we would listen to the Milwaukee Braves baseball games, and Jack Dittmer was a second baseman for them. For the Braves. So I paid a lot of attention to him. You know, they mentioned during the games some things about him, and I would listen very carefully. And he was a 9-sport letter winner at Iowa.
0: Yes, he was.
1: Football for 4 years. Baseball for 4 years, and then his senior year he went out for basketball in the league. So he was quite a player, and I think they said the maximum weight he ever got in college was 165 pounds. So he was really, you know, when you think about that, they called him Skinny, I think, was his nickname.
0: I met him one time when I was a little kid. He was a business owner in Elkader after his playing days. And my dad was, you know, the 20-mile drive from Postville to Elkader, or less than 20 miles. And he was kind of giving me Dittmer's who he was. What, you know, I was probably 8, 10 years old, and he was telling me this. And so I met him, and what an impressive guy. And I thought the same thing. I think my dad did say, hey, Skinny, or introduced him as that. But yeah, he was very, actually not slight, but he was, to your point, skinny. But what a story he had. And then you mentioned Mike Riley. Now, when you said you had former players, was Mike Riley and his son 2 and 3, or was there another player that we glossed over that I missed besides Mike Riley and Dittmer?
1: Dittmer's family is in the car business, and then I can remember when Dittmer retired.
0: He was a car. That's exactly it, Dick. He was a car dealer in Elkader. You're exactly right. That's exactly what it was.
1: He'd play baseball in the Dyersville baseball tournament, which was a big deal.
0: You're exactly right.
1: When I was a kid, so as an ex-professional player, he came and played semi-pro ball, which I thought was great. You know, kind of a hero worship. And then Mike, I got sick when I was in high school. I was in the hospital for about a week. And Mike Riley's sister was my nurse. And so we'd listen to the Iowa football games while when I was in the hospital, which was really strange. And then I've met her so many times. I think she's deceased now, but that was an interesting relationship, too.
0: Yeah, that is.
1: You know, I enjoyed watching Riley. You know, he played for the Bears, and then also Jim Riley played for the Hawkeyes too. And then I remember my son played baseball at Simpson in the 90s, and Dan Clark was a third baseman and quarterback for Simpson. And I can remember watching this teenager, preteen and teenager, chase foul balls all during, you know, games in Indianola, Iowa. And that little boy was Dallas Clark.
0: I thought you were going to say former Dodger and Cleveland Indian, or now Guardians. Casey Blake is who I thought you were going to say. So there you go.
1: Well, I know him too. He's a good guy.
0: Yep.
1: And his kids are great athletes. His son is going to be a senior in high school next year. He's probably one of the best athletes.
0: I just talked to Jess Settles about him, Casey Blake, because Jess's daughter was playing at Chris Street. You know, Jess and Chris were very close before Chris Street had passed away. So a lot of names. I wasn't sure which one you were going with from Indianola, and Dallas Clark would be another one, even though he was more of the Fort Dodge area, but was down there originally and played high school up by Fort Dodge. But the intriguing thing is, to your point about Indianola, think about that. Chris Street, Casey Blake, and Casey Blake's dad would have been a major leaguer. He just passed a couple years ago, I believe. And he blew his arm out in AAA, his final start before he was going to get his call up to the majors. So he never made it to the majors. Casey Blake's dad would have been a pitcher. So, great stories you got, Dick.
1: He was He was my son's college baseball coach.
0: That's what I was just going to say. I bet he played for Mr. Blake.

0: Blank. Exactly Joe. Right. Joe Blank. Yep, Joe Blank. That's right.
1: Yeah.
0: Oh, well, what great stories.
1: My point is that a lot of things about Iowa sports happen on Saturdays. But so much of it just carries over into the weekdays, too. You know, the relationship that you can make with former players. And as a little boy, you know, I'm 80 now, but as a little, and Jack Dittmer was probably, you know, at Iowa when I was born. But all this, all these people have shaped my life in a good way. And that's going to happen to the current Iowa players who are shaping little boys now.
0: Well, absolutely. And to your point, Dittmer, you know, my dad, if he were still alive today, would be 95. So, you know, he and Dittmer were of the same age if you're 80. So, yeah, you'd have been a little kid, or Dittmer might have been just a little bit, a year or two older than my dad. But, yeah, when I met him, I was, you know, 8 or 9 years old. So, I mean, but it shaped me because, you know, and there was a, I don't know if you remember, because, you know, Dubuque, you're in Dubuque, and I was Postville, Castalia area, and Elkader's not quite halfway. I guess Guttenberg would be halfway between Postville and Dubuque. But if you remember, Jim Bushkowski played at Central of Elkader and then was an All-American, played on the Pan American team at Upper Iowa, but he was also from Elkader. They had quite a run of athletes there in the 50s, 60s, and 70s, that's for sure. And Bushkowski would have been early 70s at Upper Iowa from Elkader. I don't know if you remember him or not.
1: And Joe Horner, who pitched for the Cardinals, is a Dubuque.
0: Yes.
1: He's a first cousin. He's a first cousin of Mike Riley. So, you know, there's some genetics going on with the Riley and the Horners. The three Horner boys were outstanding athletes. Now in Dubuque County, there's the Harris boys, and one of the Harris boys is in the Chicago, and then another one is just hooked up with Iowa on baseball.
0: Well, he's the one that had cancer, and he was going to go to Mississippi State, right. I believe, and then that didn't work out, and so now he's going to play for Rick Heller and the Hawkeyes. So, yes, I mean, he played at Field of Dreams as a senior this year in high school, and then now is at Iowa, and he'll play at the Field of Dreams. And if everybody doesn't know, Rick Hellerball will be playing at Field of Dreams on Saturday, since the Hawks are off Saturday. They play Friday night this upcoming week. To your point, Dick, my friend, that is a great call. It is always great. Last week we talked Co-College, Marv Levy and Bill Fitch and Fred Jackson. And now today you are throwing some out of the woodwork. Some of the guys, I know of all of them. But as a little kid, I heard my dad talk about him way before my time. But you mentioned it. They are shaping young lives to this day. And it's always great to hear from you.
1: And Heller likes Dubuque County. He's got Nick Ungs and Marty Sutherland as assistant coaches from Dubuque County. And then he coached Colin Ray, who is now on the Cubs roster. And, you know, that'd be great if Colin Ray would come back and coach with him. Then there'd be three Dubuque County boys on the Iowa baseball
0: team. Besides Gary Dolphin, Cascade Iowa's finest. And McDermott is from that area, Cascade. So a lot of, but you're right. Heller is from Eldon, Iowa, down by Ottumwa, played at Cardinal of Eldon High School, and then played and coached at Upper Iowa in my home area.
1: Sure.
0: I have Rick on my Hawkeye TV show a couple of times a year. A great guy. I know him personally as well as professionally, but you nailed it. I can't wait for that expansion and the rebuild at Duane Banks Field at Iowa. They got the funding in for that. Once they get that finished, he has done wonders in that program in his 15, 16 years now at Iowa. After being disbanded at Northern Iowa, then going to Indiana State, and now at Iowa.
1: Right.
0: You said it perfectly, Dick. It is great to talk to you. We're going to take a break and then go to the top of the hour. But you call back. I look forward to talking to you. Next week is Friday. It is late, late, late night. We probably won't be on from probably midnight to 3 or 12:30 to 3:30 or 1 to 4. We're going to be a late one next Friday. So hopefully I talk to you then. If not, you call back anytime. You're welcome. Thank you, Dick. Always good to talk to you. Thank you.
1: Bye.
0: That's Dick from Dubuque, by the way, everybody. Noah, do you want me to run to this break, or should I take us to the top of the hour and come back? Or you tell me what to do. Producer Noah Huff back in studio. What do you want me to do, Noah?
2: We have enough time for, I'd say, one more caller if they want to kind of make it brief or whatever.
0: Is that Brad from Griswold?
2: Brad from Griswold called back. He's in the wings, but Dave from West Des Moines is who we were going to bring on.
0: why don't we do this? Is it okay with you? Let's call an audible. Let's run to break. You can top of the hour station ID, because last time we ran a little late. On, that was my fault, not yours. So let's, I don't want to get hung up again on that. So we'll give the guys full time. We got three calls lined up. We'll take many, many. We've been taking calls all night long. Love to hear from you. You guys are great. It's Sound Off. It's your show. I'm Dave O'Hara. He's Noah Huff. 515-284-1040. This is Jethro's Barbecue Sound Off. Again, we'd love to hear from you. Your thoughts on the Hawks. A tough loss today, 31-14 to number 5 Ohio State, number 14 Iowa. Great calls from you guys. You know, not all of them 100% positive. You've all got different opinions. We're going to suss through it. We'll get through it. don't worry. The good news is we can't fret on this loss for long, because Foot will meet the ball for another kickoff in less than 6 days now. So they'll be about at halftime next Friday, or 6 days from now. UW kickoff 8 o'clock Central Time. Again, he's Noah Huff. I'm Dave O'Hara. We'll be back with more to take your calls. When you get through to that 515-284-1040, you'll be talking to Noah, and he'll get you over to me and get you on the air. We'll do it as quickly as we can. We love hearing from you. Again, Jethro's Barbecue Sound Off, 515-284-1040. We'll be back with more after this top of the hour break. We've got them all lined up. We got Dave from West Des Moines, Brad from Griswold, Heath from Polk City. We're going to get to all you guys and then keep them rolling. When we come back from break, we'll have about an hour left. We started at 7:05 tonight. We're going to go till 10:05. So line them up. Let's get the calls. We'd love to hear from you. Back with more after the top of the hour break in just a few moments.
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14: We're talking about peacocks.
15: 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The peahen is the female. They are not native to the United States, although they thrive in coastal, warmish areas.
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15: 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Again, the peacocks will use it to try to ward off or intimidate trespassers in their territory, but for the most part, the whole thing is to impress the peahens.
14: 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Mm-hmm. Science has discovered semi-recently those vibrations are in lockstep with the peafowl's head feathers that they used to think were just for show, but mm-hmm. now they realize they vibrate at the same intensity and that they can actually, you know, sort of feel when those tail feathers are vibrating in their direction through their head feathers.
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0: Jethro's Barbecue Sauna. I'm Dave O'Hara. I'm Noah Huff in studio, bringing your calls on the air to me. So call 515-284-1040. Noah will get you on the air right away. We've got a nice list lined up. We're going to roll through calls. Take a few calls, go to a break, come back, take some more calls, go to a break. We're just going to roll through the rest of the – we have about an hour and 5 minutes left. So we're going to take you till 10:05. We started at 7:05. I knew it would be a busy one tonight, so I'm trying to get to as many calls as we can. All of them, actually, is my goal. So you line them up, and I'll go through them. But it's 515-284-1040, Jethro's Barbecue Sound Off. Let's talk about pulled pork from Jethro's Barbecue. It is tender. It is juicy. Slow-smoked pulled pork. That's Jethro's Barbecue. Bold barbecue flavor starts with Jethro's pulled pork. Get it now, get it early, get it often, and keep going. 8 great locations throughout Iowa, Jethro's Barbecue, Des Moines area, Ames, and Iowa City. Check him and them out. You'll be glad you did. Many, many options, but let's talk about pulled pork this time, and then next time we'll talk about maybe brisket, since we talked about it earlier, and onion rings and the ribs and everything else. The tenderloin, great stuff, as always, at Jethro's Barbecue. 515-284-1040. This is Jethro's Barbecue Sound Off. He's Noah. I'm Dave. Let's get right back to it. Great calls lined up, and you guys are just killing it tonight. Wonderful stuff. So let's get to Brad. Let's go to Brad first, and then from, Dave from West Des Moines, then Heath from Polk City, then Brad from Griswold, Zach from Des Moines. So let's go to Dave in West Des Moines first, is how Noah has him lined up. Dave, thanks for waiting. Sorry for the delay. Thanks for calling. What's on your mind?
1: Yeah, hello. Yeah, I'm no expert in this, but it seems like the Iowa offensive line is getting beat up and dominated. And I am going by several things. I mean, I saw some of the offensive line getting pushed backwards where they're rolling back on their backs. And then they're getting at Stansy. This is putting extra, not Stansy guy, the quarterback.
0: That's okay. I know where your mind is, though. You're talking about Hank Brown and even Heklinski, for that matter. But yes.
1: But there's a lot of pressure on that guy.
0: Absolutely.
1: About, do they keep a statistic on that, on how often you're that pressured?
0: Yeah, they're called hurried throws. You know, of course, you got sacks, knockdowns, hurried throws instead of pressured throws. They call them hurries. Yes, they do. And suffice to say, we've been talking about it all show, and you bring up a great point, Dave. He was under duress all day long, and I think they tried to open up the run by the pass instead of the pass to open up the run, or instead of the run to open up the pass. And then once they got behind, and the previous caller to you, Vinny, although that call was a while ago, he pointed out accurately, as Rob Brooks and I did earlier, the sideline reporter, Rob said, we talked too about how Coach Ferentz was frustrated because they just, the line did not, wasn't able to get any holes for the running backs. I mean, my goodness, Dave, 21 carries for a total of 39 yards. That is not going to get it done. And that's all they talked about pregame was, we got to run the ball against Ohio State to keep their offense off the field and to open up the offense. Did not work out that way. So once they got their foot in the bucket and shot themselves in the foot or got behind, they tried to play catch up and chuck the ball all over the yard. And then consequently, Hank was 12 for 27 for only 132 yards. And then Heklinski came up in mop-up duty in the fourth quarter, 5 for 5, 67 yards. Also, to your point, Dave, I think you're going to get there. Most importantly, Hank Brown did, and he would admit he didn't have a great game. He did admit in postgame he didn't have his best game, obviously. But he fumbled the ball once and threw an interception. And as we know, as Kirk Ferentz and Tim Lester ask, as quarterbacks at Iowa, do not turn the ball over. So back to your point about hurries, he was under duress right away to start the game and turned that ball over, got strip sacked, and they came down and scored a touchdown right away. So right away, Iowa got their foot in the bucket and got behind early, and I think that dictated a lot. But you bring up a great point, Dave.
1: What can Iowa do to fix it?
0: Well, that's what I'm saying. You got to get your line to say, hey, guys, we got to win games in the trenches. Defensive line, same thing. We got to have penetration. You got to be able to stop there. And then when they started opening up their running game with Bo Jackson, and then, of course, Smith got to run wild, Jeremiah Smith, Sayan got to stand back there and throw the ball, although Iowa got 4 sacks. It's still, the game is won in the trenches. Again, back to a Kirk Ferentz team. You can't turn the ball over. You can't have penalties. They did both of that. You got to win the game on the line of scrimmage, offense and defensive lines. They didn't do that. Now, when you say, what can they do? I'm not making excuses, Dave, but let's be legit here. they were facing the number four, five team in the country, who was number one earlier this year and will probably run the table and be in the CFP. Not an excuse, but just pointing out facts. You're playing a superior opponent. This isn't you and I. This isn't Northern Illinois or even Purdue, that matter, for later in the year. And by the way, Purdue upset Illinois at Illinois today. So, you know, Penn State is 3-2. I mean, there are some teams struggling. You know, Illinois struggling. So Michigan's struggling. Michigan lost after losing to Iowa last week. Michigan went to Minnesota today and got punched in the face and lost at Minnesota for the first time in many, many years and got punked at Minnesota today. So no excuses here, Dave, but just pointing out, sometimes you have to tip your cap to an opponent and say, well, once we got behind, we really got behind. I think you're going to see a different team out in Washington in 6 days this upcoming Friday night. I think Iowa will be ready, and they'll get back to hopefully trying to dominate the line of scrimmage on the offensive and defensive line. A little bit tougher against, although UW is no slouch, as I'm watching them, they're down 21-22 right now at the end of the third quarter on national TV against USC. But competition steps up, Dave, so I'm not making excuses. So to answer your question, what can they do? They're going to have to step it up on both lines. And
1: now,
0: then
1: our opponents are scouting us, and I think they can pressure our quarterback and push our front line back.
0: Oh, absolutely. Absolutely. So, yes. If you and I are pointing it out, how do you think, you know, guys that get paid to do that, as scouts and coaches, you're absolutely right. And that's where you got to get out ahead of it and say, okay, we're going to be better than that. So all great points, Dave. Was there anything else before we say goodbye, or did you need anything else?
1: No, that's it.
0: Dave, thank you. Great calling again. Thanks for holding. Sorry for the delay. You did a great job as always. Always good to hear from you, Dave. Thank you. Let's roll in from Dave then, and let's take one more call, Noah, before we go to break. Is that okay with you?
2: That sounds great to me.
0: Let's do it. Let's do it then. Let's go. We went to Dave from West Des Moines. Let's go to Heath from Polk City, and then we come back from break. We'll go to Brad from Griswold and Zach from Des Moines, and calls are lining up. Jethro's Barbecue, sound out 515-284-1040. I'm Dave O'Hara. He's Noah Huff. Give Noah a call. He'll bring you in to me on the air, and we'll go from there. Hey, Heath, how are you? Thanks for calling. Sorry for the delay. Thanks for holding. What's happening?
3: Hey, not bad. Just wanted to reiterate here. I thought the defense played pretty well. We can't get over the fact, though, that the offensive line is not performing well. Through three games,
0: powerful
3: competition.
0: Yep.
3: The offensive line's not opening holes. So defense,
0: you're right, and there's no getting away from that, as I just said to Dave.
3: Ohio State team.
0: Yep. You're right. There's no getting away from that. I'm glad you said it that way. You can deny it all you want, but there's no denying it, right?
3: Chuck Long said earlier this week in a podcast, the running backs are getting beat up because there's no holes, and the defense is getting on them quick. It comes down to this: the offensive line is not opening holes. So I thought the other phases played pretty well, but the offensive line has got to block better.
0: Keith, you're not wrong. And that's, you know, as I said, you know, Iowa prides themselves on winning the game in the trenches, offensive line and defensive line. And you're right. Hawks had four sacks today. I thought they mitigated the run okay for a while. And then you could tell they got tired towards the end. Ohio State said, okay, we'll give you a ton of Bo Jackson. And then when we get tired, then we'll throw it over the top to Jeremiah Smith. Nice weapon to have. But I couldn't agree more with you. And we've, you know, been pointing that out all show. And you're right. There's no running from it. The line has got to get better. And, you know, in the beginning, we thought, okay, they're not the Joe Moore, you know, they're not the legendary line they had last year, but they got some guys with experience. They should be step up, and they did not have, besides Hank Brown, which I think his poor effort was exacerbated by the lack of line play, although he didn't start off good. But I think you're exactly right. I think all of those guys would admit that the line really, it starts there, and they really got behind in the trenches. Yeah, you nailed it.
3: And it's not complicated. Illinois ran the ball way better last week against the same team. So it's on the line. They got to figure it out. Coach Lester had to throw the ball because the line can't block. And hopefully we can figure it out next Friday.
0: Hey, Heath, was there anything else? Because you have really nailed it. Great points. We've been circling that drain all night, and you came out and just knocked it out. Well stated by you. The facts are the facts, and the bare truth hurts, but it's true. And a program that prides itself on offensive line play, that's when hurts. So they got to get better, as you said. Anything else, Heath, that you had? You held for a while, so I don't want to cut you short. Was there anything else?
3: Yeah, we love the Hawks. Let's get a big win next Friday. Go Hawks. Love them.
0: Hey, from your lips to God's ears. Thanks, Heath. Have a great night. Appreciate your call. That's Heath from Polk City. Let's now go to, I believe, we'll go to Brad from Yeah, let's go to Brad, and then we'll take that break. Is that okay with you, Noah?
2: Sounds good to me.
0: Let's go to Brad from Griswold. He's been holding a while, and then I know you've been holding as well as Zach from Des Moines, but we'll come back from the break and then take your call, and then all the other calls lined up. 515-284-1040, Jethro's Barbecue, sound off. Brad from Griswold, great to talk to you. Thanks for calling, and sorry for the delay. What's happening?
4: No, hey, guys. I'm disappointed in the cast we have tonight because, I mean, we're talking, you know, Little League baseball and whatever such, and we had a bad Hawk win. You know what I mean? Hawks look like absolute crap tonight, guys, and we can talk about the offensive line all night, and Hank Brown is not the answer, guys. I say you what, Hank Brown is not the answer. We got to get Heglinski in there, and he looked good when he was slinging it around. Hank Brown is not the answer. I don't know what you guys' opinion on that, but I just get tired of it, and I get tired of Kirk. I heard Buddy talking earlier. He had an earlier call. It was Buddy from Dallas Center. He was talking about, you know, I get tired of Kirk, and I'm thinking the same thing. I don't know. I'll let you guys talk here for a second, but.
0: No, that day, Brad, you're entitled to your opinion. That's okay. I don't agree with that. I think you got a legendary coach, and we got to let it play out. I don't know if you bench Hank right away. I think the lease has shortened, as I commented earlier. So I don't disagree with you 100%, but I don't think it's time to sound the alarms on getting rid of KF just yet, because I do like going no worse than 8-4 every year and going to a nice bowl. Yes, I would love to go 12-0 and go to the CFP or 10-2 and go to the CFP. I do understand your frustration. To sit there and tell you you're out of left field, I'd be stupid to say that to you, and I won't say that. I don't like hearing it, but unfortunately, you're right. Yeah, there are some problems with coaching, and I think Kirk Ferentz would be the first one to admit it. I'm willing to give them until Friday to see what they do. But go ahead. Go ahead.
4: Guys, I don't want to cut you off here. I just...
0: No, you're fine. Go ahead.
4: When I watch Hank Brown, I watch Hank Brown play, I don't see it. And I knew going into this season... Because Hank Brown is the stereotypical Kirk guy, and Kirk was going to have his way with that quarterback room. He said Tim Lester is in control of that offense and that Tim Lester was going to make the final decision when it came to the quarterback play. I don't think Hank Brown's the guy, and I think tonight proved it. I think it was too much, and I think he was almost at the point of faking an injury to the point where we got Heglinski in there slinging the ball around, and I thought he looked good, so...
0: You're fine. I appreciate the call. I disagree with you, but you have your opinion. I have mine. I don't think it's time to get rid of Hank just yet because I think everybody was feeling pretty damn good about Hank Brown after the Michigan game when he made that throw and he had a very nice game against Michigan. Now, I agree with you. He had some missed throws at Michigan, but also some drop balls. So I don't know if it all lays at the quarterback's feet. He's the first to admit postgame today. He stunk it up. He knows that. You know that. I know that. I'm not disagreeing with you that he did not play well today. But I think I'm not ready yet to – the leash has shortened, I think, for Kirk Ferentz and for Tim Lester on Hank Brown and for me. I understand your frustration. I'm just not buying into it, and that's okay that we disagree on that. But I appreciate your call and your opinion, so no need to apologize. I'm glad you called. I appreciate it.
4: Well, my problem is, guys, is what's it going to take? So Hank Brown, now he's going to be acting like he's banged up here. What's it going to take? He's going to go into next week and – there is no way Iowa wins at Washington. We go to the...
0: Oh, I disagree. Ooh, I disagree with that. I think a couple of callers and Seth, I think they're going to go into... I think they're going to go into UW, Brad, and breathe in fire. And I think what's it going to take? I think if Hank stinks it up again at UW, I think then there will be an even shorter lease or there may be a replacement. Then you'll have a quarterback battle again. But unless... or until that happens, as I said earlier in the show to Buddy, that has to happen first. Let's hold off on that, Brad, until it happens. Then when it happens, then I understand you saying, oh, I'm tired of this. It never changes.
4: Guys, I don't know how long you've been on the radio, but I've been a Hawkeye fan for as long as it can be. There is no chance we win that game.
0: Hang on, Brad. Brad. 35 years, Brad, and I'm a lifelong Hawkeye. So time served as a Hawkeye fan, 60-plus years. So I think I got you beat on all fronts. But I appreciate your opinions.
4: No, we're not doing this. We're not doing this right now.
0: Brad, thanks for your call. You have a good night. We got three other calls to get to. Noah, let's run to that break we talked about and have another one for me, Brad. Thanks for the call. And that call got a little loose towards the end. I could tell his day caught up with him. Thanks for the call, Brad. Look forward to talking to you next week when the Hawks win at UW. That being said, this is Jethro's Barbecue Sound Off. He is Noah in studio. I am Dave O'Hara at Dave O'Hara Sports via social media, DaveO'HaraSports.com. Noah Huff there, taking your calls, 515-284-1040. We still got calls lined up. We've got about, when we come back from this break, we'll have about 45 minutes left, trying to get to as many calls as we can get to. My goal is to get to them all, as is Noah's. We're going to make it happen. Jethro's Barbecue Sound Off as we run to this break. We'll come back with your calls. We still have a couple on hold. We got to get to some unfinished business. We'll get to that when we come back. I still have Zach from Des Moines and a few other calls. 515-284-1040. Jethro's Barbecue Sound Off. I'm Dave. He's Noah. We'll be back with more in just a few moments.
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0: Blazing through calls, blazing through the breaks. We've got a couple more breaks to get to, but you're crazy if you think I'm not going to take a few calls. We've got Zach upcoming, Luther's upcoming. I am Dave O'Hara. This is Jethro's Barbecue Sound Off. Cannot wait to tell you more about Jethro's briefly. Noah Huff in studio taking the calls and bringing them to me. Thanks again, Noah, doing a great job as always. Gosh, I appreciate his efforts. Jeff Book will join me next week. Jeff was not able to make it this week, as I mentioned, he might not be able to. So Jeff had a prior engagement. We knew that ahead of time. And you guys have filled in admirably. What fantastic calls. You guys have great opinions. Some of them strong. Some we disagree on. That's okay. Want to hear them all. But before we get to the next callers, and as I mentioned, we've got Zach lined up from Des Moines and Dale from Luther. We're going to get to those in 1 second. But first, let me tell you briefly about our good buddies at Jethro's Barbecue, as I have been all night. This is Jethro's Barbecue Sound Off, after all. Thanks again to our good buddy, Bruce Gurlman and crew. Let's go back to where we started 2 hours and 15 minutes ago. Slow smoked ribs, Jethro's Barbecue. Real smoke, real flavor, real barbecue. Jethro's slow smoked baby back pork ribs. Jethro's slow smoked baby back pork ribs. Tender, smoky, and packed with flavor. Taste the difference. You'll be glad you did. Jethro's Barbecue. Thanks again to our friends at Jethro's Barbecue. This is Jethro's Barbecue Sound Off. I am Dave. He is Noah. 515-284-1040 is the number. Let's get to it right away. As I mentioned, we've got calls lined up, so let's get back to them. You guys are crushing it tonight. Let's get to Zach from Des Moines first, and then after Zach, we'll take a break, come back, go to Dale from Luther, and then we'll take a few more calls. We got a few more breaks to fit in, so we're rolling through them. Zach, thank you for holding. Sorry for the delay. Got great calls ahead of you. I'm sure yours is next. Can't wait to hear from you. Thanks for calling. Sorry for the delay. What's on your mind, Zach?
12: Hey guys, I'm actually from Minneapolis.
0: That's fine. I'll still talk to you.
12: Yeah, right. But longtime Hawkeye fan. I thought that, and you guys have discussed this, the turning point in the game was the procedure penalty right before halftime.
0: Yeah. Killer.
12: Can't we drive and ended up, killer. I mean, they could have drove and been leading at halftime. I know you guys have touched on that a lot. I mean,
0: that's okay. It's your form. Really, you go ahead and talk. That's okay. We'll repeat it. Some didn't hear all that earlier, so go ahead.
12: Although the fans were really, really loud. I mean, I was at the top five PSU game years ago, and I think they mm-hmm. trumped that. I mean, I was even in there was a lot of Ohio State fans around us. But what I want, and no one has made this point, at least that I've heard, I want your opinion on it, because I don't really go to that many games that Iowa gets blown out. I mean, they don't get blown out very often. But I was disgusted with the student section. I mean, at the beginning of the fourth quarter, the student section was about 50% full. I mean, I think it was a 17-point game at that point. But at that point, it was just there was no fan interaction because the students were just so absent from the game. So I was curious what your opinion was that. Have you seen that lately? I usually go to one game a year.
0: You're okay.
12: And they don't get blown out. So.
0: Let me address that, but hold the line, because then I want your feedback, too. So, great question. I was not at the game today because of my pregame festivities and duties that I have to do with the Bumper Brigade pregame show on WMT, and then I host this postgame show, so it's next to impossible with traffic to get back and forth and do all the others. So, even though I have credentials for every game, so I've been to hundreds of games at Kinnick, as well as Carver, men's and women's, and Eller Ball Baseball at Dwayne Banks. So I've been around Iowa a lot. And so to answer your question, I have seen that in the past, unfortunately. And I'm not making excuses, Zach. I'm going to give you my honest takeaway, what I think it was. And I heard from fans who were there today, friends of mine and some family members that were there, making your exact point. So you're not wrong. But a couple of things. Not an excuse, but you asked me what I think. Here's what I think it was. I think it was a blowout. I think with all the festivities, these students were on hype a big time all week long for ANF festivities, America Needs Farmers. So they had luminaries, celebrities in town all week, you know, with the Caitlin pop-up, again, not excuses, just things I think took away some of their energy and drive if it wasn't going to be a close game coming down the stretch. I think a lot of them were in the bottle a little early today. You know, game day was from, early, from 8 till 11. A lot of them either stayed all night in the Pentacrest outside or got there early, early in the morning and just kept the party rolling from the downtown bars, went across the street, and went over to the Pentacrest and got ready. So, and continued the party, I believe. Again, not making excuses, but I think a lot of people, unless it was an airtight, close game coming down the stretch, I think eventually their interest and their energy just waned after probably most of them at least a consistent 15 hours of just getting after it nonstop, if you know what I mean. So I think they were a little played out and the game lacked the enthusiasm they needed. And I think once it got out of hand, then I think, you know, I think even up until halftime when they had that silly penalty you and I talked about, but also Rob Brooks and I and a few other callers have talked about, and then Ohio State got the ball, came down and scored right before half, and we knew they were going to get the ball back. I sensed a tide turning there. Well, then Iowa got the ball for 12 seconds, ran the clock out. Okay, we knew Ohio State was getting it back. But then, Zach, I felt good because then at halftime, the Hawks came out and stopped Ohio State opening drive. I'm thinking, okay, they saved face. They're only down 17-6. They're getting the ball back. Here we go. And they floundered with that opportunity, and then just kept the ball kept spinning downhill the wrong way for the Hawks. So that's my answer to you, is I just think a lot of the students were played out by that time, and since it wasn't a tight game, I think a lot of them were burned out. That's my opinion. I've experienced that in the past, being at Hawkeye games with the student section. A lot of them aren't paying the big money that the regular fans are because they have student tickets or season passes as part of their enrollment fees or what have you. I think there's a lot of reasons for that. Again, I'm not making excuses, Zach. That's the best answer I can give you. What do you think, or what do you have? What are your thoughts?
12: Yeah, I mean, in the past, because the other fans obviously were still packed for quite a while.
0: Sure.
12: And so, I mean, just in the past, I guess they kind of exit the stadium kind of around the same time. But we know that this Ohio State team already blew a 3-possession lead in the fourth quarter. I don't know how many of the casual student fans know that, but it's just discouraging to be at the
0: game.
12: And then the fans who were having an impact on the game kind of just trickled away, I think, maybe one or two possessions too soon.
0: I don't disagree with you, but unfortunately, that's the reality. Again, best excuse and or not excuse, best reason I can give you, and I don't want to have them sound like excuses, but no, great observation. Was there anything else? Because you held for a while, and I don't want to cut you short. Was there anything else before you had to break, or did you have anything else, Zach?
12: I would just say I took my 3-year-old son to his first Hawkeye game today, so it was great, even though we lost. It was still a great game.
0: Hey, that is great to hear. You're still tried and true. Good to hear that, bringing your son up the right way, getting him started early. Zach, you call anytime. It's great to hear from you, and your observations were spot on. Hopefully that changes. I can't say I promise you, but I certainly hope so. Zach, great to hear from you. Great call tonight. You take care. Hey, folks, that was Zach, and he is calling, he said, from Minnesota. And, I think he's from Des Moines originally, but he's took his 3-year-old to the game today. A little disappointed, obviously, understandably. Hey, Noah, let's go to that break we talked about. And then when we come back, we're going to have, we got a couple more calls lined up. Primarily, we've got Dale from Luther. Dale, hold the line. I'll get to you after this quick 3-4 minute break. We'll come back. We'll bring you back on. And then we are a half an hour and counting when we come back from that break. So get in when you can. Get in where you fit in, as the sports expression goes. 515-284-1040. I'm Dave O'Hara, at Dave O'Hara Sports via social media, X, as well as DaveO'HaraSports.com, my Hawkeye TV show. 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If you miss it on TV, you can check it out online. Noah Huff back in studio taking your calls and bringing them to me. I'm Dave O'Hara, 515-284-1040. This is Jethro's Barbecue Sound Off. Want to hear from you. We've got more calls. Dale from Luther, when we come back from the break, more calls lined up. We'll be back with more after this commercial break.
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0: in, get to all the calls. We got Dale from Luther who's been on hold. We got some breaks to make up. We have been taking calls, rolling calls all night long. You guys have been awesome. Keep them coming. That's all we can do is just take all the calls we can get. Hey, what I mentioned to you earlier about onion rings, throw them on top of a on top of the brisket from Jethro's Barbecue. I'll do a double dip ad read here because I love this when I do this. The brisket is Jethro's, second to none, and then, of course, onion rings. So let me start by saying the brisket slow smoked and sliced. Jethro's brisket is barbecue done right. Tender, smoky, brisket piled high only at Jethro's. Oh, Jethro's. Okay, so you could say this with any entree or any meat dish at Jethro's. Next, then throw those onion rings on top. Crispy, crunchy, legendary Jethro's Great Sweet Vidalia onion rings only at Jethro's. Jethro's smoked or stacked high and fried golden. Jethro's famous sweet Vidalia onion rings await you. Whatever you want to put them on top of or just eat them alone, that's fine too. Jethro's Barbecue, sound off. I am Dave. He is Noah. We are going to get to Dale and Luther. Dale, you've been on hold for a while. Thanks for holding. Sorry for the delay. Good to hear from you. What's on your mind, Dale?
1: Hey, guys, you know, I was real excited for this game, real excited. Glad to be back on Sound Off, you know, out here in Central Iowa. It's our first day out in the combine in the fields here. I was real excited for this hot game here, and it hates to kill me that Kirk Ferentz just cannot compete in these other Big Ten big games, and we just have to be satisfied with another 9-3, 8-4 season. We want to say we're a bit, you know, a blue blood Big Ten program, but I mean, we just cannot compete with this upper echelon. And I just don't know if Kirk Ferentz can get us there in the future. You know, I don't know what else to say, guys. It hurts that.
0: No, Dale, I understand your frustration. And I want to, first of all, I hear you. I'm a little different in that perspective because I said, too, 9-3 or 8-4, but they'll go to a great bowl. I hope I'm wrong. I hope they go 10-2 and get into the CFP. That's going to happen one year. I just know it has to, Dale. But I want to say this to you and take a quick sidebar with you. Please be careful out there. We're getting close into harvest season, as Dale mentioned in Luther and my good buddy Joe Mershman at Mershman Seeds and MershmanSeeds.com. The farmers out there, just remember to be careful, be cautious on the brakes out there. They've got large equipment on the roads out there. Just wanted to take that quick PSA, Dale, because it's that time of year, and we all want you to guys get the crops in from the field. We need that, obviously, but also want everybody to get home safely. That means the farmers and the travelers. So I just wanted to inject that real quick and get back to your call, which is, it's tough. I understand your frustration. It's been a tough day, tough show, but we take these calls because we want to hear from you, and I understand your frustration. Hopefully, yeah, you end up being wrong on this. You might be right. I could be right. I said 9-3 and a great, you know, New Year's time bowl game.
1: We'll have to see. Your PSA for the farmers out there, and just like I said, it's real nice to hear, but I don't know if we can recover on this short, especially if Hank Brown, I don't know if we can go in on a short week into this tough Washington team, especially if we're not even playing Iowa football. I mean,
0: Good point. I cannot believe it.
1: I mean, when was the last time our offensive line and rushing stats have been this outrageous? I mean, we're not even playing Iowa football right now.
0: Yeah, not going to argue with you there. Great point. Can I just say this to you, Dale? The only thing, I go a little differently on my thoughts here. I think it could be Iowa could be coming in seething after getting rolled at home today. And I think they can come out to UW and be ready. I know traditionally, let's take a look at the numbers. You know, if you look at the numbers, traditionally Big Ten teams don't do well going from the Midwest or even the East Coast time zones, so two or three time zones. In this case, Iowa's going two time zones west. Short week, so they're going to UW. I think it could be a good get-right game for them, and I'm going to tell you right now, on national TV, UW is still playing. They're at SC tonight, so they're playing USC right now, so they're not going to get done for another half hour. So they're playing at USC right now, and they are losing a close game, good game. They're hanging around USC, but so that's my thought to you right now is UW is coming in. They're down 25-21 at SC right now with about half the fourth quarter left. So I think this might be a good time. They might be catching Iowa at a good time for Iowa is my only point to you, Dale. I'm not saying you're wrong and I'm right. I look at it a little differently from you. This might be a good time for the Hawks to lick their wounds and say, okay, we're pissed. We're going to go out and make hay. I hope I'm right, and I hope you're wrong, but we'll have to see.
1: I absolutely see where you're coming from, but my only issue with that, I mean, we look at Kirk Ferentz's record on the West Coast. It's just not great, guys. I mean...
0: Oh, and that's why I said to you, Dale, it's not just Kirk Ferentz. It's the Big Ten in general. You're right. It's the Big Ten in general. Going two or three time zones going west, that's why I said that earlier. It's not... The numbers don't bear out well, and I hope those numbers are wrong on Friday, and I hope KF and the Hawks can change that. But, yeah, as you and I are both saying, traditionally the numbers don't bode well with this expanded Big Ten. Big Ten teams going from the Midwest or the East Coast time zone two and three time zones away, traditionally it has not been good for the Hawkeyes and the Big Ten. So, Dale, I hope we're both wrong on that. I hope the numbers are wrong on that.
1: I'll end with this, guys, you know. I may be upset, pissed at Kirk, but it's always go Hawks, and I got faith in our
0: love
1: guys.
0: I love it.
1: You know, we're going to get her done at the end of the day. We're a tough program, always have been. Go Hawks.
0: Dale, thank you. I love the way you ended that call. Good to hear your concerns, though. You call back anytime, and be safe out in those fields. And again, travelers, please be careful with farmers during harvest now out on the roadways. Please be careful for the farmers and yourselves. Dale, great to hear from you in Luther, Iowa. Look forward to hopefully hearing from you next week or after the next game after that, whenever you can call. I'd love to hear from you. I know you're busy out in the field. So all you other farmers out there in the combines right now, for the next couple of weeks, heck, till the end of the month, we'd love to hear from you. 515-284-1040. We're running to break. We'll come back. This is Jethro's Barbecue Sound Off. Your show, your calls, 515-284-1040. I'm Dave. He's Noah in studio taking your calls, and he'll bring them to me. So looking forward to hearing from you. Back with more after this break in a few moments.
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0: the Hawks are going to Seattle in less than 6 days now. UW, Friday night, 8 o'clock kick Central Time on FS1. Hawks go out there. They'll still be ranked in the top 25, but going to fall, obviously, from 14 as number 5. Unfortunately, Ohio State handled Iowa today, 31-14 at Kinnick. UW right now down with 5 minutes to go. SC has the ball. SC up 25-21. So you talk about a short week. UW is at home, but they got a real short week. They're playing. Iowa got done playing about 6 o'clock or about 5, actually about 5:45-ish, almost 6, around that time frame. And this game is still going on 4 hours later. So again, UW's at home, but hopefully the Hawks can break that mental block the Big Ten Midwest teams have, and even East Coast. When teams are traveling from East to West, to the West Coast, the 2 to 3 hour time zones, in Iowa's case, 2 time zones west, the numbers haven't been great. So hopefully the Hawks can change that, and hopefully UW is catching Iowa at a bad time for them, good time for the Hawks, who are seething a bit after this and stinging after this loss at home to Ohio State 31-14, as I mentioned today. That being said, I want to hear from our good buddy Dave in Bettendorf. And we've got more calls lined up. We're going to get through them all tonight. Noah and I have vowed. Noah, of course, producer Noah Huff in studio. And I'm Dave O'Hara, host of TV's Hawkeye at Dave O'Hara Sports via social media and DaveO'HaraSports.com. Let me give you this heads up. Please be sure to check out the wings at Jethro's Barbecue. This is Jethro's Barbecue. Sound off after all. 515-284-1040. 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Taste them at Jethro's, award-winning wings, legendary flavor, slow smoke, Jethro's Barbecue. That being said, now we go to our buddy Dave in Bettendorf. Dave, thanks for holding. Sorry for the delay. Been a busy one tonight, as you can imagine, but always want to hear from you and the rest of the callers. Dave, thanks again for holding. Always good to hear from you. What's on your mind? Thanks for calling.
1: First of all, I just want to say great job on running the show tonight. You've gotten a smorgasbord of expressions and feelings, and I know the Hawkeye fans have, have their different feelings in that. I thought the Hawkeyes fought hard, but Ohio State's just one of the top five teams in the country, and they took it to us. We had flashes at times in the first half, moving the ball. We had trouble running the ball, and I think that's going to be a key these last 7 games. And I know the coach has been talking about it and everybody else, but we have to get that running game more consistent again.
0: Yep.
1: I know we went through a good defense at Michigan and then a very good one today. Ohio State probably played as well as they played on defense this year. And we just have to get consistency so all the pressure isn't on Hank. I don't think we give up on Hank. He did miss some throws, but he had some pressure on him. I know that first turnover really hurt and set a bad tone for the game there.
0: Mm-hmm.
1: Give up on a guy that's played well overall into the first 5 games. And I think it was good to see Jeremy.

0: have a really great drive. It was probably one of the best tries.
1: Yeah, see, like you, Dave, I took a positive out of that. Great point. I that's great that Jeremy stepped up. I mean, granted, it was mop-up duty, but you got to give him credit, too, for stepping up and saying, okay, I'm not going to pout. Great point, Dave. Keep going. I didn't mean to interrupt, but great point.
0: No, you're fine, Dave. And I agree. And the receivers ran some great routes, and there was some running. There was some positive, like you said. There was, I think, in the third quarter, we had about three or four runs right up the gut between the guards. And Kamari Moulton and L.J. Phillips, who I know you mentioned a couple times,
1: mm-hmm.
0: to see him back out there,
1: yeah.
0: along with our other young running backs who didn't play today. But we did make some yardage and had some good runs in there. We just got to keep – I don't know if we gave up on the run a little, but I know we fell behind. But, like I say, the running game and then the on the side of the defense, well, we did have four sacks and we won't say more than Jeremiah Smith is the best player out there right now in college football.
1: Oh, yeah. Yep.
0: Any position and that stuff. But we have to tackle better. I know we missed some tackles.
1: And mm-hmm.
0: I know it seems like a lot of times these guys hit people high, and I know you can't be picky on when you tackle, but I'd like to see the old days when I played and we played where you were taught to break down and try to hit them. Drive your shoulder pads into the
1: mm-hmm.
0: side and wrap up. But I know some of these guys got tree trunk legs, and they'll sometimes you just bounce off them and that stuff.
1: Yeah.
0: But I think we got to work on our tackling. And then two last things, Dave. These last sure. seven games are going to be tough. There's, you know, people, and I know you were saying I'd love to see us go 8-4, 9-3.
1: Yeah.
0: Yeah. There's going to be seven tough games. You go right down the list from Washington all the way to Nebraska. Wisconsin, Minnesota, Purdue, all big wins.
1: Yeah, you saw what Purdue did today, beating Illinois, and then you saw what Northwestern, and you know Northwestern always has been a thorn in Iowa's side, and that new stadium, man, you saw Northwestern just roll Penn State. I just wanted to interject real quick. Please keep going. You're making great points as always, Dave, but you're on it. You're on
0: thing
1: it.
0: I'll say is, I mean, no game is going to be a gimme, so we have to regroup and be ready Friday night out there. We got to get the monkey off our back.
1: Amen.
0: I don't think there's going to be excuses. We just got to get it done this Friday. And I like what you've been saying. We got to stay positive. Tim Lester, Phil Parker, and Kirk Ferentz, who have faith in, and he is a good coach. We've been lucky to have him for 28 years. I don't care what anybody says. And we
1: couldn't agree more with you, Dave. Thank 20. You. Yep.
0: So let's get the monkey off our back. Let's go out and get a big win and go into the bye week. And then we got six more games to go, buddy, because you can only play them one at a time. So go Hawks, and let's get Washington this Friday night. And you have a good night, Dave, and you're doing a great job on the show, bud. Take
1: Thank
0: care.
1: You, as always. And, Dave, I got to tell you, and you hear me say it often, but in this case, you know I am going to say it again with great feeling. From your lips to God's ears, go Hawks indeed at UW. Dave, thanks for the call. Always great to hear from you, and thanks for the kind words and great thoughts. Man, you know your ball, and you know your Hawks. Thank you. That's Dave in Bettendorf. Noah's in studio taking your calls. I am Dave O'Hara. Noah Huff in studio, 515-284-1040. It is Jethro's Barbecue Sound Up. Let's run to a break. We come back. We got a couple more calls to get to. We are going to be on the air for about another half hour, so about 10:15-ish. We've extended because we're going to get to all the calls. So we're going to get to you, and we got to get some breaks in. So if you'll bear with us, we're going to plow through these. You need to be heard. It's Jethro's Barbecue Sound Off. Back with more in just a few moments.

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0: Seahawks going to Seattle in less than 6 days now. This upcoming Friday night, 8 o'clock kick on FS1 against UW, who is getting it. They're not getting it handed to them. They actually may come back and win. They're driving now at the end of the game on NBC National TV. Again, TV's turned down. 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Noah Huff in studio taking your calls and bringing them to me. Dave O'Hara at Dave O'Hara Sports via social media. DaveO'HaraSports.com, host of TV's Hawkeye. By the way, Jeff Book was not able to join us tonight. His schedule got overrun. He was going to try to make it for the last half hour of the show. Was not able to. Football on his mind, by the way. Had his kids football after the Iowa game. So Jeff, very busy, busy guy, joins us when he can. But I will tell you, if you missed today's Hawkeye TV show, today and tonight and last night, airs on 6 stations throughout the state of Iowa. It will be posted tomorrow, as it always is, on my website, DaveO'HaraSports.com at noon. Jeff Book, the aforementioned Jeff Book, was my guest this last week for the whole show. And we broke down the Michigan victory and led into breaking down, getting ready for the Ohio State game today. Not successfully, of course, unfortunately. Hawks lose to Ohio State, number 5 Ohio State, 31-14 at Kinnick, number 14 Iowa. UW right now on the drive, trailing USC with a minute 27 to go and 2 timeouts left. UW has, they're down 21-25 and driving. We'll keep you updated. Get to the rest of the scoreboard as well, the top 25 as well as the Big Ten scoreboard, but got some calls to get through yet. Let's go to John in Milwaukee. We'll take a quick break and then come back and close out with Jason in Dubuque. So if you'll hold the line, Jason, we'll get to you in a moment. But John in Milwaukee, thanks for holding. Sorry for the delay. As you can imagine, we've been a bit overrun with calls today. Going to get to them all. Thanks for your patience. Good to hear from you. What's happening, John?
1: I'm going to be real quick.
0: Okay.
1: I want to quickly say I'm not going to be I'll start with I think Iowa and France have done a great job this year. They had 3 starters coming back. They're playing great ball with athletes, not any better than many Minnesota most of the team, Minnesota, Nebraska, Northwestern. I think we're going to end up with a 7-5 season this year. But I think if everything holds out next year, we could have a heck of a team. But
0: I'm going a little bit more than you, John. I'm going to go. My original prediction was 9-3, 8-4. You're a nice man, but I hope you're wrong and I'm right. I'd love to have the 9-3 and 8-4, but you know, if it's 7-5, they're still going to go to a good bowl. That's going to put them in good stead going into bowl season. But was there anything else, John? You were kind of hold for a while, and I don't want to rush you off. Was there anything else, or is that all you had?
1: No. What I want to say is I really enjoyed the guy from Dubuque. The 80-year-old guy.
0: Yeah, John in Dubuque. Yeah, good caller. You're right. I agree with you. Very good caller.
1: Very articulate.
0: And you as well.
1: Well, let me start. I'm the same age as him. I have a lot of stories I could tell. I'm just going to just briefly talk, and I'll call back next week.
0: Look forward to it.
1: It's going to be a show, and it'll probably be a lot easier to get in and talk a while. But I happen to be... I grew up from 2 years old to 6 years old. I lived 100 yards from the stadium.
0: Awesome.
1: My dad was a veteran. They call it Stadium Park.
0: Yep.
1: A lot of stories there, a rustic place with Quonset huts. We had a real ice box they put ice in. During that time, I watched all the football practices of the Raffensburg. They treated me nice. My original memories, you probably never heard of Geno Cessi, but I saw him, I believe, score 5 touchdowns. I remember Eddie Vincent with running back a 90-yard kick return. Going on, my dad.
0: John, if you don't mind me saying, I love your memories and great call. But like you said, if you're going to be up for us next week, let's talk about more of this next week. It's going to be a late one. If you're up that late, you know I'm going to make more than enough time. Unfortunately, we got to scoot now. But I love the stories you've told so far. And you and John, you know John, the John in Dubuque, and you in Milwaukee, you're welcome anytime. It was great to hear from you. I don't want to run you off, but did you have anything else, or are you good to go until we talk next week?
1: I'll just say some things. I met Duke Slater.
0: Oh, fantastic.
1: Wally Hilgenberg. Went to Iowa. I'll tell you the stories about Frank Burns after he replaced Abby.
0: Oh, Frank Burns. Yeah, let's table that for now, and we'll get to it next week then when we got more time, like you said. So I've got to run to a break. I got a hard out. I got to run to a break. I apologize. So, John, thank you so much, and we'll talk to you next week. I can't wait to hear more of your stories. Thank you. You have a good night. That's John in Milwaukee. Great call. Appreciate it, John. Love the stories. Love the memories. Noah, let's run to that break you told me we got to get to, and then we'll come back, and then I'm going to get to one more call, and then we'll get to a scoreboard. And we're going to say our goodnights. We've had a full and rich one. You guys have been fantastic, as always. Great calls. But I do want to get to, we'll get to Jason in Dubuque as we close out when we come back from break. This is Jethro's Barbecue Sound Off. Your calls have been massive tonight. Great call, guys. Love getting through all of them. Noah, you've been a trooper getting everybody on the air with me, Noah Huff, and getting me to breaks on time. I'm Dave O'Hara, host of TV's Hawkeye. This is Jethro's Barbecue Sound Off. We'll close out the show after this brief break.
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0: Last call of the night, and then we're going to go into our last break after Jason, and then I'm going to give you a full scoreboard, top 25 and Big Ten. The SC game just ended. They beat UW. We're going a little extra tonight. We started at 7:05. We were going to be done at 10:05, but we wanted to get all the calls in, so we're going to go till about 10:15. Say our goodnights and goodbyes. Noah Huff in studio bringing the calls to me so I can bring them to you. I'm Dave O'Hara. 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Great choices from the tenderloin to the pulled pork to the ribs to the brisket to the onion rings. Get them all. The wings are fantastic. 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Thanks again to Bruce Gurman and crew at Jethro's Barbecue. They bring it to you each week for us to bring it to you. So thanks again to you, the callers, as well. You have just been nails tonight. Outstanding job. Jason, you have the great distinction of closing us out tonight. Jason in Dubuque, thanks for waiting. Sorry for the delay. We've had a full call list all night tonight for 3 hours plus. Great to hear from you. What is on your mind?
1: Can you hear me?
0: Loud and clear. Go ahead.
1: Yeah, I'll be real quick because I know you got other cars.
0: You're the last one. You're the last one. So close us out strong, Jason. Thanks for waiting. And go ahead. Good to hear from you.
1: If you ask me, one thing the Hawkeyes can do is change that flip coin thing. You understand what I'm saying?
0: You know what coin toss? You're talking about the coin toss, and they should have kicked off instead of receiving, which is unusual for Iowa. Good observation, Jason.
1: That's the Hawkeyes' tradition.
0: And you're right.
1: Said, you know, I remember hearing that, and I said, "Oh, the Hawkeyes won the toss. Now they're going to kick off to them, and then they're going to have their defense all rested in the second half." And I said,
0: "Yep.
1: They're gonna get the ball first." And what did they do? They went down and got. How many yards did they get?
0: Turnover right away, second or third play, and Ohio State got it and scored. And they tried to flip the script, Jason, and say, "Hey, we want to keep them off the field." That was their whole goal, was to run the ball and be ball dominant and keep Ohio State's offense on the field. And you're right. They unusually won when they win the toss, they usually kick. But like you said, they decided to receive, and I think that's the message they were trying to send. And they didn't plan on Hank Brown turning the ball over on the second or third play, and then boom, Ohio State scored a handful of plays later, so you nailed it perfectly, Jason. Yep, you're right.
1: You make your decision. I think they're the only team in the NFL. And all these college teams, they kick off.
0: You know what? They made a decision. It ended up being a tactical error. Like you said, you make decisions and you got to live with them. But, my man, I really thank you for holding. You closed us out. You're the last call of the night, Jason in Dubuque. Hopefully, if you're up late, we want to talk to you next week after the UW game.
1: This is Gary Dolphins cussing up here in Dubuque. He's starting WDBQ.
0: You're Dolph's cousin, man. You're Dolph's cousin.
1: Yeah. Gary's the man. Okay.
0: I have him. Hey, Jason, I have Dolph on every pregame during Bumper Brigade. I have him on WMT. He joins me. He's the first guest, although he was so busy today, I didn't get him on until halfway through. He said, "Dave, I'm sorry I'm running late. I had to interview Ohio State's play-by-play guy." And I know your other cousin, Dolph's brother, has been a country DJ in Milwaukee for 30-plus years, and he's getting ready to retire. So you got some pretty talented cousins, my friend.
1: They're the man. Gary,
0: they are.
1: Hey, you have a good night.
0: You do the same. Thank you, Jason. Really good to hear from you. You take care of yourself. I'll tell Dolph you said hello. That's Jason in Dubuque. He's Noah in studio. I'm Dave taking your calls. We are done now. We're going to go to our last break. I'm going to come back, give you the scoreboard closing out with the top 25 scoreboard and the Big Ten scoreboard now that games are going final or have gone final. And then Noah and I are going to give you our final thoughts. Noah Huff back in studio. He's been patiently waiting, but calls always come first. This is Jethro's Barbecue Sound Off. We went extra time. Thank you for Jason for that tonight. We started at 7:05, said we were going to be done at 10:05. We're going to go till about 10:20, but we're going to close it out. He's Noah Huff. I'm Dave O'Hara. We'll be back with Jethro's Barbecue Sound Off after these messages.
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0: Noah Huff, the producer extraordinaire tonight, just knocking it out, getting all the calls to me. I'm Dave O'Hara, host of TV's Hawkeye at Dave O'Hara Sports via social media and DaveO'HaraSports.com. And if you want to check out Noah on KXNO Monday through Friday during the week with Mike Ricketts, they are hosting, I guess I can say new, going into week two. They started on Tuesday.
1: It's still new.
0: Yeah, still new. So 2 to 5 every Monday through Friday on 1460 KXNO. Check it out. And Noah produce and co-host with Mike. I'm going to try to have Mike on soon so we can do a little cross promotion, and Noah of course joins us, but I want to do some cross promotion. And Jeff Book, who normally joins me, Jeff, former Hawkeye defensive back and host of Eyes on Big Podcast, Jeff was my guest this week on my Hawkeye TV show, and Jeff gave Mike, and I'm going to follow Noah back, so you gave us a shout out with Jeff joining me usually on Sound Off, not this week, he had a prior engagement, but I'm hoping to get Mike on. Noah's going to check into that, and maybe this week when some of you are tired and can't make it much farther past the UW game this Friday, Mike and I and Noah will chop it up. But hey, I want to get through the scoreboard real quick. But again, Noah, continued success and good luck to you and Mike on the technically still new show, and knock it out and keep crushing it as you're doing. But hey, again, of course, as you know, we'll go through the Big Ten scoreboard first. Iowa loses the tough one today at home. Number 14, Iowa loses to number 5, Ohio State at Kinnick, 31-14. But I tell you what, when you take a look at that game today and got to flush it, get past it, it hurts. But time to move onward and upward and get ready for UW in 6 days. UW just lost to SC, but I'm going to blitz through this scoreboard here in the Big Ten. Ohio State 31-14 over Iowa, as I mentioned. Indiana rolls over Rutgers at Rutgers 47-15. SC ended up holding on and beating UW at the Coliseum. SC beat him on national TV, NBC. Game just went final a few minutes ago. SC wins at home over UW 25-21. So the Hawks and UW both smartened losses coming into this Friday's game. Minnesota upsets Michigan. Everybody was talking about that today. We talked about it earlier on this show, 24-14. Wisconsin rolls over Pat Fitzgerald, the Fighting Pat Fitzgeralds, and Michigan State, the Sparties. They beat them 31-3 at Camp Randall in Wisconsin. Scotty with a big victory today. Nebraska rolls over Maryland. Not a big surprise. Maryland, not good. And that was at Nebraska, 48-23. Purdue, we talked about this earlier today. Purdue upsets Illinois at Illinois, the big new scoreboard. Sorry, Bielema, the Fighting Bielemas and the Illini, Fighting Illini of Illinois, lose 24-17 at home to the hapless Purdue Boilermakers. But hey, hopefully they're hapless when they play Iowa later in the schedule. And then we talked about this. Northwestern last night with a big win, opening up the new Ryan Field last night in Chicago. They beat Penn State, rolled them, Matt Campbell and Penn State, 34-13. So congrats to them. Iowa plays them later on this year. So some games upcoming. The Hawks on their schedule. Now I'm going to blitz through the top 25 real quick, and then Noah and I are going to give our final thoughts and comments to close out the show. Number 2, Georgia, rolls over Vandy at Georgia, 38-14. Notre Dame hung around for a while. UNC did, the Fighting Bill Belichick's. From Chapel Hill, North Carolina hung around for a while but lost to Notre Dame 37-26. Miami rolls Clemson at Clemson. Dabo Sweeney and crew, they at home they get rolled. Rarely does that happen, but number 4, Miami rolls up on Clemson 41-13. Iowa, Ohio State, as I mentioned, Ohio State winning number 5 over number 14, Iowa at Iowa Kinnick Stadium 31-14. And you got a Rutgers, I mentioned, 47-15. Alabama, wow, did they put a whooping on Mississippi State. Number 7, Alabama goes on the road to Stark Vegas, to Starkville, and beats Mississippi State 56-23. So I guess Kalen DeBoer, his obituary, don't write it yet at Alabama. Alabama rolls. Oh, that's a hot seat. Not a hot seat after today. Alabama rolls on the road 53-26. Number 7, Alabama. Number 16, Mississippi State. Florida, we talked about this earlier. Missouri rolls up Florida at the Zoo in Columbia. And they win Faurot Field 45-17. Number 25, Missouri, rolls up on number 8, Florida, 45-17. Holds home field advantage. BYU in the Alphabet Olympics. BYU, number 10, BYU, goes to TCU, suburban Dallas, Fort Worth, actually, and beats TCU 17-10. LSU beats McNeese State, an in Louisiana State battle. LSU, number 11, beats McNeese State 63-14. Closing out these last few scores, Texas Tech beats Colorado. The fighting Neon Deion Sanders, Colorado loses the Buffs at home, loses to number 12, Texas Tech 29-7. Tennessee beats Auburn in Knoxville at Tennessee. They win number 17, Tennessee 24-14. SC, as I just mentioned, beat UW at the Coliseum, USC's home game 25-21. Houston wins at home over UCF, Central Florida. Houston and the Cougars win 27-17. SMU beats Boston College 25-16. Number 20, Houston beat UCF, as I mentioned. Number 18, SC beats UW. And then number 21, SMU beats Boston College 25-16. Number 21, SMU. And closing it out, Boise State, number 22, beats Utah State 37-18. Home game on the Smurf turf, the blue turf. Boise State wins at home. And then Kentucky wins in overtime over South Carolina. Kentucky on the road, number 24, Kentucky wins 35-34 over the South Carolina Gamecocks in South Carolina, Columbia, South Carolina. The Kentucky Wildcats win 35-34 in overtime. The Kentucky Wildcats, not your dad's basketball school, Kentucky Wildcats anymore. They play a little football now. All right, Noah, close us out. What are your thoughts on today, this show, college football in general? What are you looking for tomorrow in the NFL? Take some time. It's your platform. Stretch it out a little bit. I've pretty much given you all my thoughts, so I'm gonna defer my time to you. So take my extra time and give me your thoughts, please.
1: Yeah. So I wasn't paying as much attention to the Iowa game today, but
0: understandable.
1: When I did, when I heard all the fans talking, I was very surprised with the coin flip situation.
0: Yeah, that was a good point from Jason, wasn't it? To close
1: yes,
0: out our call, that the Hawks took the ball instead of kicking off.
1: Yep. Yes, I really liked that. So
0: I did too.
1: So what I will say with that is, I get they wanted to make a statement on offense, but the problem with that and being very trying to take risks on offense against a good Ohio State defense is mm-hmm. it's going to, you know, that's a huge risk and it's going to bite you. I would have rather than deferred because then, you know, when the second half happens, you know how down you are and you get the ball to start the second half. So yeah. You know what it's going to take to come back into the game.
0: And Noah, with Hank Brown fumbling on the second or third play, that backfired big time.
1: Yeah, exactly. Like that's what I heard, and that's what I thought of. You know, the
0: when
1: pressure
0: you
1: was
0: that with Ohio State then scoring two or three plays yeah. later on a big play, and now your foot is deep in the bucket, down 7-0. It backfired completely.
1: Yeah, the right. pressure
0: I
1: was
0: don't mind that, but yeah,
1: the pressure was way too mm-hmm. high with game day coming to town and all that, and then they decide to be more offensive and trying to be like, okay, it's about who strikes first and all that, and then it's like, no, it's, you know, it went all, and it's like, no, you got to do what you guys do best, not trying to mix it up right now. Yep. Like, I don't know, it just, and then looking at overall the college, you know, there were some good games. You know, number one, and you know, this one was no one's talking about because it's FCS, but you know, winless Idaho beat number one Montana State.
0: I watched that last night, man. Did you like that? I watched that. That was late night last
1: such
0: night.
1: A good, that was such a good
0: glad you
1: upset.
0: Brought that up.
1: Yeah, it was.
0: You are right. It was killer. The Vandals. You got to love a team named the Vandals.
1: The Vandals. They're the nickname. Only team that has volunteered yep. to leave FBS and go back to yep. FCS. It is very interesting. And they have been good, but this year not good. Idaho State, on the other hand, is a good team this year, which no one saw coming. But anyways, yeah, so as some as a whole, I think, you know, it's exciting. We're into October, one of the best months for college football, if not the best month. No, November's
0: okay,
1: just
0: Noah, so let me tee you up, Noah.
1: Yeah, yeah.
0: I know you want to, and you deservedly so, but before you get to your Vikings, quick Major League Baseball update. The Rays take a 1-0 lead.
1: Yes!
0: The Yankees, if, I'm a huge baseball. You heard Rob Brooks and I talk. Yankees lose 1-0.
1: I'm so happy about that.
0: Game 2 tomorrow. Yeah. The Dodgers beat the Braves 5-3 in a heater. It was 100 degrees plus in LA today, the afternoon game. Dodgers take a 1-0 lead. The Guardians lose to the Sox. The AL Central battle.
1: Love it.
0: A lot of Sox fans I know very happy right now. They take a 1-0 lead on the road in Cleveland. And this game is in the bottom of the seventh with two outs. The Brewers leading at home. 3-2 over the Padres. Brewers at bat with two outs. And then they got two more at-bats for the Padres, conceivably. 3-2. Brewers hold the lead. That game is on FS1. So, Noah, you've been very patient. You've been great to talk about college football. And so I'm going to get to your Minnesota Vikings.
1: All right. They're
0: stumbling out of the blocks a little bit after a big start. 2-1. But, Noah, I got to tell you, your Vikings punched my Bears in the mouth week one. Brian Flores, defense, Caleb out hurt, but Case Keenum came back with a big game.
1: That was crazy.
0: So let's talk about your Vikings. Let's talk about your Vikings. I believe, are the Vikings, am I right? They play the Dolphins tomorrow.
1: Yes.
0: Fox National at 3:05. Talk about your 3-0 Vikings playing the hapless 0-3 Dolphins. Please.
1: You know, it would be a game for them to disappoint in, so I'm going to live moment to moment, but... You know,
0: boy, are you a scarred Minnesota fan?
1: Oh, 100%.
0: Long-suffering.
1: Long-suffering. But I will say, you know, it is...
0: Scar tissue.
1: You know, a lot of people say that, you know, because Justin Jefferson will be out tomorrow, unfortunately. Some people say, you know, you don't need Justin Jefferson to beat the Dolphins. And to that I say that, you know, he helps... disguise our offensive schemes when you have Jefferson, Addison, and Hawkinson all flying out there. You don't know who's gonna go throw to who, and now it's more just focusing on Addison. So, and that's what happened in the game against the Buccaneers, where it was more focused on Addison, and Addison had some clutch catches, I will say that. But I don't know what to expect coming. You would think it would be an easy dub, but with this Vikings team, you know, seasons out, it's never a game that should be an easy dub is never easy. And so I don't know. I'm expecting a win, but I could also see a loss, and we'll just have to see what happens tomorrow at 3? I think I'm going to be
0: 3:05 national TV kick on Fox.
1: Yeah,
0: but I will say this to your point: when people are saying you don't have to have Justin Jefferson, but it sure would be nice, like you said, to have options. And this is one of those. God, you know, for your sake, I hope the Vikings. For my sake, I hope they do lose because the Bears, that you know, can even
1: of course
0: up and,
1: sure
0: and they have one loss to the Vikings, but. Because you're my friend, you know, I feel for you. This is one of those games you cannot, and you're at home, the Vikings are, facing the Vikings, facing the Dolphins. You cannot lose this game at home. Cannot to the hapless. I mean, the Dolphins are just dreadful.
1: Yeah.
0: So you're right. You cannot stub your toe on this. But my friend, what a show it has been.
1: Yes.
0: What a week it has been.
1: Absolutely.
0: You wrote it out with me. We went about 3:20 tonight, almost 3:25. You folks have well been worth it. We wanted to get to every call, so I really do appreciate Noah's dedication along with mine. Noah Huff, I am Dave O'Hara. Noah, my friend, great stuff. Hopefully you can get your cohort, Mike Wickets, again, every day, Monday through Friday, 2-5 on KXNO, Noah Huff and Mike Wickets, the new sports talk duo in Central Iowa. Can't wait for that.
1: Yeah. It's a fun one, Wickets World. We talk Iowa football. You know, those letting Iowa fans know. We also talk Iowa State football. So if you get triggered, this is your trigger warning.
0: Iowa State, Iowa, you and I, Drake.
1: Yeah,
0: I
1: mean, we talk about
0: basketball upcoming,
1: and we talk national. Season, we talk we talk national
0: Good.
1: Stuff, but we have,
0: Good.
1: But we make it. With a local twist, we make
0: national
1: it
0: national with the local tie-ins. That's the way to do it, my friend.
1: Yeah.
0: Regional to national. I always say this, you know, in sports talk radio, especially or talk radio in general, it's like a rock throwing it into the water. It ripples out and ripples
1: For
0: in.
1: Sure.
0: So you need to go local, regional, or local, state, regional, national, international, and then back international, national, you know, regional, state, and local. And you guys, you're right, and I can't wait to tune in because it started on Tuesday, 4 shows in. So.
1: Yeah.
0: The start of week 2, technically, but it'll be your 5th show on Monday because you didn't have a show last Monday.
1: Yep.
0: So I'm excited, man. Congratulations.
1: Thank
0: this
1: you,
0: is
1: thank
0: really
1: you.
0: Cool. Excited yeah. for you and Mike.
1: So, yeah, no, it's
0: wait.
1: A, yeah.
0: No, I hope you and Mike join me a little bit this Friday. We can introduce everybody to Mike who hasn't tuned in yet, so we'll introduce for him sure. to the Sound Off audience. I got a feeling we're going to have some time, but listeners, I'm begging you, or at least encouraging you, if you make it through the game and you're up that late anyway, we'll be on probably from 12:30 to 3:30 or 1 o'clock to 4 o'clock.
1: Man, that's going to be a
0: the
1: long
0: game
1: night.
0: Kicks. The game kicks at 8 o'clock Central at UW. Yeah. So figure the game will get over about 11:30, just before midnight. Then Dolphin Pat will be on for an hour. And then we're on after them, as always. So we'll be doing Sound Off from Jethro's Barbecue. Noah, my friend, I said it before, and I'm going to say it again. You were excellent tonight. The callers were
1: thank
0: great.
1: You.
0: I enjoyed myself. You're welcome, and thank you. Yeah. So for Noah Huff, excuse me. For Noah Huff, I am Dave O'Hara. This is Jethro's Barbecue Sound Off. Looking forward to talking to you all next week. That's all from us. Thanks, all of you.

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11: Fired, it's personal. After that, you realize that it's business. You're hired, and if they don't like you, they'll find someone else to take over the team. And, you know, in my career of 20 coaching jobs, I probably got fired in about 14 of them. So I became a pro at getting fired. I know how to handle that now. But the first time, it was very hard. And I will say, an hour after I got home, I did get a call from Kareem Abdul-Jabbar and said, "Sorry this happened, coach." Or no, he didn't call me coach. He called me Paul. Said, "I'm sorry this happened, Paul, and thanks for your time with us."
12: That had to be special. By the way, he only called one person coach, and that was Coach John Wooden, who coached Kareem when he was at UCLA. Let's talk about LMU, Loyola Marymount University, which is a small college not far from LAX. Airport in Los Angeles. You changed the way basketball was played. You also finally had players who were going to buy into this thing you called the speed game. Turns out the NBA players, they just didn't like all the work that it took and all the energy. Break it down for us, for those of us who don't know much about basketball. What is the speed game?
11: Yeah, well, when I was in LMU and I accumulated some players who had the ability and the talent, the drive to follow this system, which is very hard. On the one hand, on offense, you need to go as fast as you can on every possession, let's say 100 times a game. And most players want to pick and choose how fast they go. I mean, that's normal basketball. My system said, no mixing it up. Speed and speed and speed every possession. Down and shoot in 5 seconds. Down and shoot in 4 seconds. We're going to be way ahead of the shot clock. So I found players who were willing to do that. I also realized that teams that we played against would do whatever they could not to play fast, make the game under control. So I came up with this system at LMU to full court press defensively. So we did such erratic pressing and chance taking, trying to steal the ball and stop passing, that the other team wound up shooting as quickly as we were shooting. It became a 5 second game. We would shoot in 5 seconds, defend in such a way that the opposition would shoot in 5 seconds, and then we would get the ball back and shoot in 5 seconds. So it was a 5 second game back and forth. And what we found out was that we could sustain it. The opposition couldn't. They never played like that. Their bodies just were not prepared. So that somewhere in the game, sometimes early in the first half, many times late, like with 10 minutes to go in the game, the teams were done. They almost came to a halt and couldn't run. They could barely walk. So we would break teams down, and therefore that's why we could average 122 points a game and be very successful.
12: And you're listening to Coach Paul Westhead, his book, The Speed Game. And The Speed Game was practiced to perfection at LMU during the years he was there. And college basketball fans from around the country were thrilled to watch this, because literally everything Paul described happened. They would relentlessly pursue their offensive schematic, and the other teams just got worn down. He had the athletes, and they could shoot. So they would just run, race, and by the third to fourth quarter, the other teams just died. They couldn't handle the pace. A fascinating approach to basketball revolutionized the game, at least for a short time. When we come back, more of Paul Westhead's remarkable life in basketball and beyond here on Our American Story.
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0: them in Los Angeles. They're at USC and wanting to transfer. And I'm at LMU, a little school down by the LAX airport. They come to visit, walk them around campus. And the final thing I do is I take them in my office and show them about 5 minutes of game film to say, hey, this is what we do here at LMU. And we walk outside and Bo says to me, come on, coach, we're from Philly and you're from Philly. You made up that film. You doctored that. You edited that. You did something to that because nobody plays like that. And I said, no, that's a real film. That's how we play. That's how fast we play. And they looked at each other and they said, well, we're coming. Everything I ever did changed from that moment on. They had the talent, the toughness, and the grittiness. They're the ones who, along with another transfer, Corey Gaines from UCLA, they're the ones that brought the rest of the players into playing fast and following my system. And once your players buy in, then you have a chance. They just wanted to run and shoot and show that they could be great players, and they both had aspirations of being professional players, and they would do anything to follow the speed game.
1: Indeed, you won a lot of games at LMU, and you got a lot of attention, and these guys led the nation in scoring, which was amazing considering your school had not been getting much national attention at all up until this point. But now you were winning, and it seemed the players had really bought the speed game, well, to a new level. Talk about that night at the University of Portland that changed everything, Coach. Hank had had some heart troubles, and then came that game, the game, as so many basketball fans remember it. Talk about that night that so many of us remember.
0: Well, this was the West Coast Conference playoff game. We were playing University of Portland, and, you know, we were on our game. Everything was going as expected. We were in the first half. We got a 10-point lead, and we were just ready to just explode. We stole the ball, threw the ball to Hank Gathers, and he went barreling down the lane and scored a thunderous slam dunk, and then turned to get back on defense and barely got to half court and collapsed. And ultimately, he died, and everything that we were doing changed forever. The loss of Hank Gathers was something that players and myself and people of Loyola Marymount were just totally devastated. We just had a 30-year reunion. They put a statue up at LMU a couple of months ago, and it was 30 years ago. It seems like it was 3 seconds ago. But for a young man who was in the peak of his career, who the year before he led the country in scoring and rebounding, which is a feat that very few people have ever done. He was an unstoppable basketball player, and to see him and his death in front of you was just unbearable.
1: It was heartbreaking for everyone, Coach. But you had an amazing run after that with the team playing straight through to the Elite Eight in the NCAA tournament. I think the whole nation was rooting for you guys. Talk about that.
0: Yeah, it was, you know, after we had a couple of funeral services, one at LMU for the community, and then the whole team flew back to Philadelphia, and we were at the church in North Philadelphia for his funeral at home. The players decided that they wanted to keep playing, and I think they wanted to do that because they just didn't want to sit around all day and experience this overwhelming grief that at least 2 hours a day, if they practice or they play the game, it would be a sense of release of the tension. So we did. We practiced, we played games, and I can only say that when you play in the tournament, normally there's a lot of angst and nervousness about, well, you have to win, because if you don't win, you're eliminated. Our players could have cared less about winning. They could care less. They wanted to just play. They wanted to perform, you know, in honor of Hank, but they just wanted to do something to show that they cared. Winning was not a high priority. So ironically, that's why they played so well. You know, we beat New Mexico State. We beat Michigan, the current NCAA champion. But they weren't like saying, oh, yeah, great win, great win. No, they were just saying, yeah, this is another attempt for us to to show

0: we cared for Hank.
1: Let's talk about your big decision to leave LMU and go back to the NBA with the Denver Nuggets. I guess you just wanted to see if Speedball could make a run in the big leagues. You once got a phone call from the great Dale Brown, the coach at LSU, and you said he called you and wished you good luck in the NBA and said that if you'd stayed at LMU, you would have changed college basketball forever. Do you ever regret leaving college basketball and trying to bring Speedball to the professional league?
0: I would have done a lot of things differently if I'd known what was going to happen. I might not have ever left Cheltenham High School if I had figured out all of the ups and downs. But I wanted to go back into the NBA, and I thought there might have been a three-strike rule. Like, I coached the Lakers, and I got fired. I coached the Chicago Bulls, and I got fired. So I said, you know, I only have one more strike left. I better take this chance. So I took it, even though I, you know, Dale Brown may have been right. And had I stayed in college ball then, the game may have changed because it was an exciting way to play. But I wanted to try the NBA. And my experience in Denver was a mixed bag. We didn't have the best group of players. Most of the very good players in Denver either retired or went elsewhere. So we pieced together some different kinds of players, and players at the end of their career at Orlando Woolridge and Walter Davis, who were terrific players in their day, but they were in their mid-30s and their legs were breaking down, and they gave it their best shot. I mean, I kind of was proud of their attempts to run the fast break style. You know, we didn't win a lot of games in my first year, but we did average 120 points a game in Denver, which is nothing to laugh about because it's very hard to do. Even today, teams are scoring more, but nobody's averaging 120 points a game. But it just couldn't work, didn't work. The pro player really has trouble buying into the speed game over and over and over again for that amount of games. And the irony is, had they ran fast enough, they could have beaten anybody. The opposition doesn't want to do it either. So it's really a battle. Who wants to do it more, your team or the opposition? I can guarantee the opposition does not. The problem is, can you get your own team to do it? Many times my experience is that I couldn't get my own team to commit like I did the LMU players.
1: And you've been listening to Paul Westhead, and the book is The Speed Game, and it's about so many things, but you just heard it summed up right there. I think it's why we're drawn to sports in the end. All things being equal, so often it's a question of will. And will the one team impose its will on the other? Who will win? And why? And so much of it just has to do with a commitment to choose to win. And my goodness, the effort required to play the speed game. I've seen some workout regimes for this. There were these sand dunes that Westhead would take his players to, and they would just run up like a half a mile, come back down, run up, come back down. And I watched that workout, and I said, I wouldn't do that. I wouldn't do the speed game because it hurts, and it's pain. And they were prepared, those great LMU teams, to inflict pain on people. And it was like nothing any sports fan had ever seen. And I watched all of them. I love all sports. But that LMU team was doing something no one has ever done since or before. And no one's really given it a full shot. Because, again, getting a bunch of people to commit to go all out, flat out, hard, all the time, well, that's just no duck walk. The life of Paul Westhead. And my goodness, what a life lived. The Speed Game is the book. Pick it up. If you have any friend who's a basketball fan, the chapters on his time at the Los Angeles Lakers are priceless. And you get a glimpse into what it must be like to coach these very high-priced athletes with their agents and their posses. And it's just no duck walk. And this isn't a whining book. It's not a kiss-and-tell book. Paul Westhead has real class. He's a real coach. And I'm honored to have gotten to spend some time talking to him and let him tell his story. Paul Westhead's story, an epic and great coaching and love affair story with a game and trying to get men in a row and do the best they can. His story, the Speed Game story, here on Our American Stories.

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18: President Trump is telling supporters in Ohio to pretend he's on the ballot in the midterm elections. Trump urged the crowd at Vandalia Butler High School near Dayton to support incumbent Republican Senator John Husted, who's running in a tight race against former Senator Sherrod Brown.
19: We did not come all this way and defeat all of those dangers only to watch our country be taken over by sick people. They're sick people.
18: Trump went on to warn of the consequences of Democrats gain power, saying they gave the country the worst inflation in American history. It's Trump's first visit to the region since he held a campaign rally in Dayton in March of 2024. Authorities are still searching for a missing air ambulance off the coast of Massachusetts. The FAA said it lost contact with the Gulfstream G-100 early this morning and issued a search and rescue alert. The aircraft was carrying six people on a medical evacuation flight from Bermuda to Boston Logan International Airport when it disappeared off the coast of Nantucket. The Marin County, California Sheriff's Office is under fire again for sharing data from Flock traffic cameras with out-of-state agencies. Rich Cassone with details.
20: The sheriff's office acknowledged that during 9 weeks in 2024, the camera data was repeatedly accessed by outside agencies, including the feds. In November alone, the data was accessed over 250,000 times. The issue was originally discovered by the Point Reyes Light newspaper. The Electronic Frontier Foundation and the ACLU are both demanding answers. Nick Hidalgo of the ACLU says they don't know what the data was used for.
21: Whether these were run to prosecute someone seeking an abortion, to assist with ICE.
20: In 2022, the office settled a case in which they allowed immigration officials to access automated traffic data.
18: The Dodgers held off the Braves 5-3 to open the NLDS at Dodger Stadium. Teoscar Hernandez and Kyle Tucker each went deep with two-run homers, while Max Muncy hit a solo shot. The best-of-five series continues Sunday in Los Angeles. I'm Rob Martier.
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24: You know what? It really doesn't much matter, in my opinion, whether it's global warming, which I know drives a lot of people to distraction, or a cyclical change that is normal. Whether it's being generated by man or simply observed by man, either way, it's important. It's going to change our lives. The weather, I am convinced, is changing, and not for the better, and I don't know for how long. I guess it is important to know if we are doing it. Either way, these are the people that will form policy or try to help form policy on a big scale. And so I really would like to interview the president or the vice president on this particular subject. I know it's real political because a lot of people think it's the end of industry. It's the end of capitalism. It's the end of automobiles. Oh my God, it's the end of all we love. Well, I don't know, but we better find answers because it's hard to drive around in 150 below zero with little oxygen.
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13: 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We got complete vindication because basically what happened was is the government admitted that we don't know what these spots, these objects, these bright lights are, but basically you can help the government because the thing we're finding out is government's not that bright and they need our help. So that's where Coast to Coast AM comes in and George Norrie comes in. Because you're going to have people on here that will give the government investigators an idea where to look, how to look, and what to look for. So it really does a lot of validation of the history of this show. And this is a huge step forward to getting to the truth, because for the first time, we have the U.S. government admitting that there's something to this. Really admitting there's something to this. And that's a big step for all of us.
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27: 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And ultimately, we got disclosure. 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
24: Now, here's something from the internet. I'm sure it's from the internet. Actually, from shortwave, I guess. This is sent to me by Lee of Como Country, K-O-M-O, of course, in Seattle. Now, this is no doubt not true, but I'll read it to you anyway. Gabriel's Fist, asteroid from Pegasus. Listen to this now. This information, Lee says, is from a shortwave broadcast called Blueprint for Survival. And it said astrophysicists from the Navy and FEMA are tracking an asteroid originating from Pegasus and due to hit near Japan in the Pacific Ocean during the summer of 1998. NASA refers to this as Project Approach. The asteroid is 6 miles in circumference and looks like a dumbbell, therefore named Gabriel's Fists. Its size is larger than the one thought to have destroyed the dinosaurs. Several scientists are having weekly meetings at MIT with other intelligence communities regarding the asteroid and a means to deflect it. Well, if I were you, I would disregard that until you know more. But, you know, this is, I've been hearing rumors of this, and it's all over the internet. One thing that I find very difficult to believe is that they could project where it would hit that far out. I don't believe that. As a matter of fact, they've had a hard time predicting where things that are fairly close in are going to hit. And more times than not, they've been wrong. It would depend on how it entered the atmosphere. It would depend on a whole range of things, you know, the way it physically is configured, how the atmosphere would react to it. So that causes me to wonder about this report, and I wonder about this report anyway. But there will be a show on tonight on CNN. Can't remember the name of it, but it's about something like this, and you're going to want to try to catch it. It's probably on around 7 o'clock. Check your guides. West of the Rockies, you're on the air.
6: Hi, Art. This Hello. Is John in Cupertino.
24: Yes, sir.
6: I had one question for you. When you go on your Alaska trip, are you also going to be broadcasting, or do you just take the time off?
24: No, I take the time off. I need some time off.
6: Oh, yeah, I agree.
24: I mean, it's been a long time now.
6: Yeah. I was just thinking, somebody said they bought something from me. I mean, after listening to you, I've had five Levitrons so far. Everybody that sees it wants one.
24: That's the thing about Levitrons. They sell themselves. All you've got to do is show somebody one, and that's it. They're saying, give me the number. What's the number?
6: Yeah. Two Benjay radios.
24: Beijin.
6: Yeah, Beijins, yeah.
24: Excellent radio, yep.
6: One gold flower that I don't think you have anymore.
24: Partridge and a pear tree. Well, they come back around Valentine's Day, the Gold Rose Company.
6: Oh, okay. Let's see. The quickening that... My kid was looking for that at Barnes & Noble, and they said they ordered 20 at a time, which is more than they normally do.
24: Yeah, it's really gone nuts.
6: And they still didn't have it, so I finally said, all right, I'll loan you my autographed copy, but I better get that back, you know.
24: Well, so. I may, hold on to that. Be safe with that, because that's a valuable commodity. I may autograph a few more like I did last year at Christmas, and that'll be it.
6: Yeah. Well, if you see me on the ship, I'm going to Alaska with you, and I say, sign this book. It means my kid lost my original.
24: Well, for anybody on the ship on the trip with me, I'll sign their books.
6: Yeah.
24: No problem.
6: Yeah.
24: All right?
6: Okay, see you then.
24: Right. Take care. I guess he's going. Yeah, I'll, of course, do that. And I'll tell you a little secret. I'm not sure this is true, okay? I'm not sure. But I think that I'm going to do a book signing. Ta-da. One. Only one. That's it. Like with my last book, I'm only going to do one. And it's probably going to be around September 25th. And it's probably going to be at Barnes & Noble in San Diego, California. That's it. And I'm not even sure about that. All that's not firmed up yet. But that'll be it. One day, one time, one place, period. Probably Barnes & Noble in San Diego. That's not firm yet, so I'll let you know. On my international line, you're on the air. Good morning.
8: Good morning, Art. It's Stan in Australia.
24: Oh,
8: I know we're not supposed to use last names, you know.
24: Stan Deo in Australia. Well, that's all right for you, Stan. How you doing, buddy?
8: Fine. I just heard what you were saying about this Gabriel's Fist, and I have to concur completely with what you said about the impact area, because it is impossible to track these things. If we couldn't do Skylab and some of the other things that fell down more accurately than we did, try to think of something that far out. The number of revolutions, the skip factor in the atmosphere,
24: yeah.
8: it's ridiculous. Someone's spreading a spurious rumor.
24: I'm certain of it.
8: I checked with a lot of my people. Nobody's heard a thing about it.
24: Now, there are rumors. In fact, I think you and I touched on it about something being out there headed for Earth. Do you remember we talked about that the other night?
8: Yeah.
24: And you said you heard something about it, too. And I had also heard. And, you know, it's all over the Internet. So,
8: well, sometimes these rumors about a lot of things float out there. And I'm learning to kind of double-check these things because... seems as though somebody's out there just trying to stir trouble.
24: Yeah, I know. It's what they...
8: I wanted to tell you something else. The Navy, you know, where we get our information for our websites.
24: Right.
8: For the changes in the temperature and all that. We're off the air for 3 or 4 days, and I started getting emails, and I mean, I was aware of it, but people were saying, you know, what's happened? The Navy's down. And then they came back on the air, and what they had done is they had changed the way that you look at the world map on their site. Instead of the center of it being like zero latitude or zero longitude, it moved over to the west about 100 degrees or so. And the reason was there was so much activity on their charts in the Pacific Ring of Fire that they decided they'd put that all on the map together instead of splitting it there.
24: Oh, my.
8: So if you get up to the website, to the Navy's website, I haven't put up the new chart yet. I'll do it later today. You'll see what I'm talking about. They've come back. They never explained themselves, but they have just now shown the Pacific Ring of Fire, including Japan, whereas before the map was split right down the middle of the Pacific.
24: Well, Stan, there is no question about this weather thing. We're getting evidence, too much of it, frankly, every day here now. I'm curious, since you're on the other side of the world,
8: yeah.
24: What would you say of the weather patterns there? What's the talk there? How is it normal for this kind of time of year, or are there unusual things occurring there?
8: Well, it's unusual as far as I'm concerned. I mean, some of the old-timers say they think maybe it's cyclical weather patterns, but we've had tremendous rains and things like that, and now then all of a sudden it's just bright sunny sky just broke out. And it seems as though what we're getting is weather spinning off of the South Pole. Some tremendous storms have been evident coming off of the naval satellite photos. You can see that the low-pressure areas spin off the pole. And they do this all the time, but there have been some bigger ones that have, arms of them have swept up and hit the portion of Australia where we live. I'm not sure yet what the impact would have been over on the eastern states. We've had large landslide over a ski slope a couple weeks back, which killed a few folks and trapped a lot of them. The side of the mountain just slid down over the ski chalet.
24: Yeah, there was a lot of coverage on CNN about that, as a matter of fact.
8: Personally, I think it's a bit screwed up. I mean, like some of the trees in the garden are blooming early. They just went to blossom 3 weeks ago. For us down here, that was a little bit early.
24: Let's see. Let me understand. You're in wintertime now, coming up on spring, right?
8: Yep, yep. And these were early because they were blossoming in the middle of darn near freezing weather with sleet and rain.
24: Boy, Stan. All I know is something's going on, and I'm going to interview the president or the vice president about it.
8: Do you think you can get him to come on?
24: Yeah, I think so.
8: Well,
24: I wonder how straight they'll be. I mean, the president certainly has talked a lot about it recently. The vice president talks about it all the time. So I think they'd be willing to come on and talk about it. Probably the vice president would be the better one to have on for this, I would think.
8: Probably, and I'm not telling you how to run the conversation, but I would think if we wanted cooperation out of him, if I was talking to him, I'd say something like, all right, look, guys, understandably, if there are certain things that are so disastrous that you can't really come out officially and say it because it may or may not happen, on the off chance that it may happen, XYZ disasters, wouldn't it be advisable to have our population start preparing, you know, individually as opposed to state emergency entirely, and do what you and I have been doing, you know, and get them to just kind of advise people, easy-like?
24: Yeah, that's a good question. That's a good way to pose the question. They can safely come back, I suppose, and say something then.
8: Well, that way you're not attacking them. I mean,
24: I wouldn't attack.
8: I know you wouldn't. That's the wrong way to say it, but I mean, I wouldn't be attacking if I said him. I'd say it like that and say, look, I know you got your job to do, but, you know, is it now about time since we can see a lot of this, or is it truly, just truly cyclic stuff that we haven't seen in 50 or 100 years?
24: Can you say something that we can easily read between the lines on? How about that?
8: Yeah. We understand that you go by your advisors and that everyone's being very cautious, and we respect that, you know, but... Gee, I'd love to see that you get him on. I'd just try an upfront because basically it would mean that people could then stop sitting on a fence with one leg in the disaster is going to kill us camp and the other leg in, well, let's try to make everything like it's going to be happy times, nothing's going to happen. We could at least know which side to prepare for.
24: Hear, hear. Well, we'll do another show soon, Stan. Thank you very much, my friend.
8: Take care, my friend.
24: You take care. That's Stan in Perth, Australia. Stan Dale in Perth, Australia. And credit where credit is due. Stan discovered months before scientists here began to even whisper about it what was going on in the Pacific. The incredible ocean temperatures in the Pacific that were building. And red hot spots, and we were talking about it. And then it took months. It took months until the scientists here began to say, uh-oh. So that's Stan Dale in Perth, Australia. And that reminds me to promo my international line. Wherever you are in the world, in Australia, New Zealand, somewhere in Europe. Boy, you ought to see all the email. They listen to me in Europe. And I want to tell you guys how you can call me toll-free. You can call toll-free. I just forget to give out the number because it's not on the number bumper. So if you're in England or Germany or somewhere in South America, I get email all the time from all over the world. You guys sitting out there listening on Real Audio, you can call me. Here's how you do it. And you can do it right now because we're live on the internet. You call the AT&T operator in whatever country you're in. Say, I want the AT&T operator. When you get her, you say, I would like to call in America 800-893-0903. Once again, in America, 800-893-0903. And I promise you, wherever you are, that will be a toll-free call for you. We have an actual toll-free international line. I just forget to give out the number. East of the Rockies, you're on the air. Hello?
9: Hello?
24: Hello.
9: Hello. I'm surprised no one picked up on this earlier. Let's see. It's.
24: Where are you, sir?
9: I am in Fort Smith, Arkansas.
24: Okay.
9: Let's see. It's The Logical Song, The Long Way Home, Breakfast in America.
24: That's right.
9: 1979.
24: That's right. Totally rebellious songs, and I felt in a rebellious mood.
9: Well, it's my second favorite album of all time.
24: Hear, hear.
9: And I remember it so well because I was overseas.
24: Well, it's one of those things that people either love or hate.
9: Oh, I love it.
24: Same here.
9: I love it. I absolutely love it. And when you played it, you know, there has been so many things that I have wanted to call you about.
24: But this
9: and
24: is
9: I've
24: the one.
9: I've sat here in, you know, Punch the Redial so many times at night.
24: Listen, can you hold on? I'm here at the bottom of the hour, and I got a break, all right?
9: Oh. Okay,
24: stay right there. We'll be right back.
10: 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That was Art Bell hosting Coast to Coast AM on this Somewhere in Time.

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6: 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What's yours? 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
1: From Mike in El Cajon, California, Art, I've got some bad news and good news. The bad news is aliens have invaded Earth. The good news is they eat politicians. Well, I want to get my interview first. And then they can have their way with them, as far as I'm concerned.
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8: That's what you have to do if you're an activist. And so in 30 years, the show has moved the needle. It would have maybe taken a little longer if it hadn't been for Coast to Coast. And history, we'll look back and go, this radio show put this issue on over and over again. And ultimately, we got disclosure. And you're here to see it, and so am I.
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1: All right, sir, you're back on the air again. Hello there.
10: Yeah, hello.
1: Yes, you're back on the air.
10: Okay, so I'm back on the air. Okay, thank you.
1: Where were we?
10: Well...
1: Elvis is dead, you know.
10: Oh, yeah, well, I've done that for quite some time. I've got the big question to ask you, Art.
1: Okay.
10: I really do.
1: All right.
10: I discovered you probably about, let's see, it's probably been, about 4 months ago.
1: Okay.
10: And when you said that you'd been on the air... Yeah, you know, when I heard you say that you'd been on the air for about 13 years or
1: 14,
10: whatever.
1: Actually 14 years.
10: Actually 14.
1: Yeah. And actually, that's not... I've been in broadcasting about 25, but I've been doing this program, this all-night show, for 14 years.
10: Yeah. Well, I thought, you know, the first thing I thought was, my God, you know, where have I been? You know, how did I miss this guy? You know, because the topics you cover are just so
11: weird.
10: Phenomenal.
11: Yep.
10: Weird. No, no, not weird.
11: Some of them are weird. Some are
10: weird. Oh, well, yeah, some of them are weird, okay, but I'm not talking about the weird ones. I'm talking about the phenomenal ones, okay?
11: Well, you can't be phenomenal all the time, so
10: no,
11: you've got
10: to
11: oscillate between phenomenal and weird.
10: Okay, well, you do that.
11: I do,
10: okay?
11: Yeah, I do.
10: You do that, but I've tagged on your website so many times, and I have a brother who was in Gulf War. He's sick now. You know, and I've been to Joyce Riley, I've listened to Rich C. Hoagland, Stan Dale, and all these things that these people are talking about. I have been investigating for about 21 years.
11: So you were pretty surprised to hear somebody else suddenly talking about that, I guess.
10: Oh, definitely, definitely, because everybody thought that, you know, I would just land in the left field for Mars.
11: Mm-hmm. Well, and, I get accused of that all the time.
10: Yeah, well, I've definitely been accused of it a lot. And when I was in the military, I even was accused of being a communist.
11: Really?
10: Yes, really, by people who have absolutely no idea what a communist even is.
11: That's a horrible accusation in the military.
10: Yeah, well, yeah, it hurts. Especially when you're a Marine, you know, and your superiors call you a communist, because you question authority.
11: Maybe you are a communist.
10: Excuse me?
11: I say maybe you are a communist.
10: No, I don't think so, because there's nobody on the face of this earth that...
11: It's really better not to be. I mean, it's a very losing ideology. It's almost gone.
10: Oh, no, it's not almost gone.
11: It is going faster than the dolphins.
10: We would all like to think so, but it's not.
11: Well, I really, honestly, I think it is. The communist Chinese, yeah, they're still communists, the North Koreans and the Cubans. But look, the days are numbered. The Chinese are going to be overwhelmed with capitalism. They're not going to be able to hold out. No, it's dying. Something new is going to be born.
10: But the big question I have for you, I've got the big one here.
11: Well, pop it.
10: Okay, pop it. Okay, I used to live in Southern California by virtue of being in the military and stationed at Camp Pendleton.
11: Right.
10: And I discovered Mr. Rush.
11: Limbaugh?
10: Yes.
11: Yeah.
10: And I don't really pay attention to him. I haven't listened to him in a very, very long time. But people used to call him up before he got real big, when he was just basically regional there in Southern California.
11: Right.
10: And ask him questions.
11: Actually, he was in Sacramento, I think.
10: Well, I really wasn't sure where he was out of. But people would call him up and ask him questions about the conspiracy.
11: Those were in the days when he would talk about conspiracies.
10: No, he wouldn't talk about it.
11: He wouldn't talk about it?
10: No, he would not. He'd gaff him off. He would always find some excuse, you know, to just goodbye caller. And
11: well,
10: the pressure got so big on him, you know, so many people would call up about this, that finally he let loose and said, basically, hey, folks.
11: Wonder if he'd hang up on Mel Gibson.
10: Well, I don't know if he would or not. No.
11: All right, sir. Well,
10: what he said was that, hey, folks, if I talk about this, they'll pull the plug on me.
11: Oh, really?
10: Yeah.
11: That just isn't true. I can prove it. I mean, I can sit. What do you want to talk about? The Illuminati? Huh? You want to talk about the Illuminati? Men in Black? The Trilateral Commission? They're nothing. They're nothing compared to an organization whose name is so secret that I can't even mention it on the air. You know what would happen? Well, West of the Rockies, you're on the air.
12: Hi, Art.
11: Hello.
12: How are you doing?
11: All right.
12: Listen,
11: better than Elvis.
12: I'm on the road. I run between L.A. and San Francisco, Sacramento.
11: Yes.
12: I used to run Las Vegas. We've got a lot of stores over there.
11: Right.
12: But anyway, I'm also a Teamster, and I wanted to make a comment about your last night's show, if I can.
11: You may.
12: Okay. Number one, the first thing I wanted to point out was that the middle class in this country just didn't fall out of the sky. You know, it was built brick by brick, contract by contract.
11: Yep.
12: With people having to fight when it came time to fight.
11: That's right.
12: If you want to look across the border, it'll tell you what things were like before unions. So my point is that, you know, I have a lot of contempt for people that are wanting to cross the line, especially when you're only talking about the 10th day of a strike. They knew the contract was coming.
11: Hey, you know, I'm getting messages. I didn't read them. But I'm getting email now and faxes saying that people are starting to cross lines here in Nevada.
12: Yep.
11: Up in Sparks and in quite a few different areas now. I don't know if it's true, but that's what I'm hearing, and that's what I expect. I'll tell you something. I know you're the union side, but, you know, if this union ends up getting busted,

0: you?
1: I can't believe I'm on. I'm Nathaniel from Nanaimo.
0: You're where?
1: I'm Nathaniel from Nanaimo, British Columbia. It's on Vancouver Island, right near Vancouver.
0: All right.
1: And you know what?
0: What?
1: I've loved your show, and before your show, I never listened to radio. My friend Tim and Annika introduced it, and I've learned so much. I'm 16, and...
0: What are you doing up at 2:45 in the morning?
1: Trying to phone you.
0: Well, that's obvious, but I mean...
1: Well, I have nothing to do tomorrow, so I'm staying up a little late.
0: You mean you don't have to... there's nothing at all to do tomorrow?
1: Well, I'm starting a job on Monday, so until then, just... Anyway.
0: Okay. Anyway.
1: I have a neat idea.
0: What?
1: Do a Men in Black line.
0: I did it.
1: No, like, just open a line up and say, hey, Men in Black, phone in.
0: I did that.
1: Did they phone in?
0: Yes.
1: Who?
0: Boy, where have you been? I did a whole Men in Black thing last Friday night, Saturday morning.
1: I read that, but you did any Men in Black phone in?
0: Many.
1: Well, do it again.
0: No. I'll do something else. I mean, we had one Man in Black after another. It's like they were in line.
1: What were they saying?
0: Oh.
1: Oh.
0: I can't tell you that. If I told you, I'd have to kill you.
1: Okay.
0: All right?
1: And one other thing, what was it? Remember that time your wife took that balloon or something off of a car dealership and she didn't...
0: It wasn't a car dealership.
1: Was she drunk?
0: No, it was an apartment building where we lived, and they used these gigantic balloons to advertise. You know, they would be way up there. We're talking big balloon here, such a big balloon that when she tried to get it through the giant sliding glass doors, it wouldn't fit.
1: Oh, God.
0: Yeah.
1: Well, Buddha loves you.
0: Buddha loves her. She didn't get caught. All right, thanks.
1: You're welcome. Have a good day.
0: Yeah, you too. By the way, I got a date all screwed up. I am not going to do this potential book signing in San Diego on September 25th. It's October 25th. I'm not good with dates. I'm really not good with dates. And my wife claims to be better. But we both had to be called by our publisher to be reminded that it was our anniversary. Nevertheless, she advises me I gave out a wrong date, and I did. It's October 25th. In San Diego, at Barnes & Noble, I think. And that came to me a very backdoor sort of way. In other words, my publisher didn't tell me that. A radio reporter told me that. So I don't know if it's true. First time caller line, you're on the air. Hello.
2: Yeah, hi, Art. How you doing?
0: Okay.
2: Getting kind of late. Listened to your show for the last 2 years. Finally got around to calling in.
0: 2 years?
2: Yeah, 2 years now, up here in Canada. As a matter of fact, the last caller from Nanaimo?
0: Yes.
2: B.C., I was born and raised just south of her, Duncan, B.C.
0: And where are you actually now?
2: Northern Alberta, Canada.
0: Okay.
2: Up where the big mosquitoes are, similar to Alaska.
0: They really are quite big, aren't they?
2: They are. They're huge. They're just, they're horrible. But the reason I'm calling is I've got your book, The
0: Quickening.
2: Quickening, of course.
0: Is it available up there, or did you have to mail order it?
2: I went through your broadcasting company.
0: Okay.
2: But there's actually kind of like a part two out. There's a book out I just finished after yours, and it's called 1999, Who Will Survive?
0: Yes.
2: Stefan Polis. I guess you've heard of it.
0: I have.
2: Man, is it just...
0: It'd be a good interview.
2: It would be, absolutely. It just takes right off where you stop and just keeps going. And it's a scary book, but I couldn't put it down. Picked it up at 10 at night, and 7 in the morning, I was about halfway through it.
0: Wow.
2: Just excellent.
0: Fast reader, aren't you?
2: No. But, yeah, I love listening to your show. I'm still listening to it on Como out of Seattle.
0: Well, I really can't talk a whole lot about this, but I can tell you that in the blink of a Canadian eye, we're going to be heard from coast to coast in Canada.
2: Well, that'll be terrific.
0: It will be. It really will be. And I can't say a lot more, but it'll happen all at once.
2: Is that right? This year, maybe? Perhaps?
0: Oh, yes.
2: Oh.
0: Soon, even.
2: Very soon.
0: Yeah. Well, actually, yes. I can't say any more. All right?
2: A wink is as good as a nudge.
0: Elvis is dead.
2: Let's hope so. Good talking to you.
0: Yeah, you too. What's that water?
2: That, yeah, it's just a pour and a drink of water. yeah, I

0: Been up all night working on my motorcycle in the garage. I've spent the last 4 days troubleshooting the electrical circuit on it.
1: Yes.
0: And then in the last 20 minutes, I realized that they built in an anti-theft device into the Kawasaki 15 years ago, and there's another switch underneath the seat.
1: Oh, my God.
0: What a waste of time, huh?
1: I've done things dumber. Thanks for the call, sir. I've done things dumber. It's very embarrassing. When I first moved here, I've got a big satellite dish, a 12.5-foot satellite dish, one of the many satellite dishes here. And I had a great big concrete pad poured. This is a very sad story, actually. It's like a 10-foot by 10-foot concrete pad, about 6 inches deep. We're talking serious amount of concrete here. Because it's a big triangular mount for this great big satellite dish. Anyway, we were lagging into the concrete, and this is pretty embarrassing, and I had a really good drill, and it was, some of the holes were easier to drill than others, because occasionally, you'd sink your drill into a rock, you know, that was part of the concrete mix. And I was on my final hole, and I was drilling, and I was drilling, and I was drilling, and the hole, it just wasn't even going into the concrete, and it just barely was going into the concrete. I was really getting angry, and I thought, this is a bad drill, you know, the drill is not any longer sharp. So I thought, a little extra force is going to be required. So anyway, I was out there for like a half an hour. I sat on this drill. I stood on this drill. The drill was getting so hot you couldn't hold on to it anymore, and still the hole wasn't getting drilled. Every part of me hurt. My foot hurt, my butt hurt, because I sat on the drill while it was drilling, figuring extra force would do it. I was really getting angry. It was hot. I was sweating all over, dirty, sore. My wife came out and said, aren't you supposed to throw the switch on the drill the other way? I was trying to drill for all that time backwards. Backwards. I almost cried. So these things happen in life, and they happen to teach us lessons, which during this short mortal existence we generally don't learn. West of the Rockies, you're on the air.
2: Yeah, good morning, Art.
1: I can barely hear you. Where are you?
2: On the extreme west coast of Canada. Just call it.
1: Another Canadian. Well, get into that phone and yell at us.
2: Oh, sure, yeah.
1: That's
2: Art, I just had one idea about Hoagland when he was talking about the peak there, the Twin Peak coming up on
1: the high-res pictures, yeah.
2: Right. I was just thinking that whole thing came about from a flood and stuff. I'm wondering if that would possibly tie into being Atlantis way over there, and somehow it got flooded out and into our legends here.
1: Well, I suppose that's as good a guess as anybody else's. I'm going to do a show on Atlantis. When I find the right person, I'm going to do a show on Atlantis. I've got somebody right now who thinks that Atlantis is below Montserrat.
2: Right. Well, see if it's earthbound or not.
1: Well, anything's possible.
2: I would like to think so. Certainly, if there is 8 dimensions and a hyperdimension beyond that, then it's got to be.
1: Well, 19.5 to you, sir.
2: C'est la vie, I catch you on a healthy flip side.
1: That's right. East of the Rockies, you're on the air. Hi.
3: Hello, Art. As far as your future goes, I would love a report to see if you meet a panel of people that tell you about the paradox when you go through this time travel.
1: You're talking about my fidget that's coming later today.
3: Yeah, but I'd love to hear, you know, a description from you of who the they actually are who described the paradox situation. But actually, the scary thing about yesterday's program was extremely scary.
1: What would you think if I didn't come on the air tonight, and they came and they said, we don't know where Art Bell is, and they ran a repeat? What would you think?
3: Oh, my goodness. All right. I wouldn't know where to begin to think after all these years of listening to you. Anything could happen. But, you know, as far as Red China's pumping along over, not Red China, but China is pumping along over there while UPS is bringing us to a standstill in this country. So I'd love to hear from the, you know...
1: Well, I'm not trying to put it that way. Look, we're out of time. The program appears to be over. So from Western Canada, you get the honors.
3: Okay, from Albany to Atlantis to the high desert. Good night, America.
1: Oh, he threw Atlantis in, too. That was classy. Okay, that's it. That's all the time we've got. Thank you very much. I have no idea what we're going to be doing tomorrow night. No idea whatsoever, but if I'm still in this time frame, we'll do it. Good night.
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16: There's a massive search ongoing for a missing plane. Authorities are still searching for a missing air ambulance off the coast of Massachusetts. The FAA says it lost contact with the Gulfstream G-100 early this morning and issued a search warrant and rescue alert. The aircraft was carrying six people on a medical evacuation flight when it disappeared off the coast of Nantucket. Astronomers say they have detected the first ever radio signal from a planet outside the solar system. Rob Martier has a story.
17: The discovery traces repeating radio bursts that seem to come from the exoplanet Beta Pictoris B, located 63 light years from Earth. The planet is about 12 times the size of Jupiter and is one of three planets orbiting a young star that is nearly two times the size of the Sun. Researchers at the Center for Astrophysics of Harvard and Smithsonian in Cambridge, Massachusetts, said the processes tied to the planet's magnetic field created the radio signal. The researchers noted the reports have not yet completed peer review, which is currently underway and will take the next few months. I'm Rob Martier.
16: President Trump is telling supporters in Ohio to pretend he's on the ballot in the midterm elections. Trump urged the crowd near Dayton to support incumbent Republican Senator John Husted, who's running in a tight race against former Senator Sherrod Brown. Trump went on to warn the consequences if Democrats gain power, saying they gave the country the worst inflation in American history. And President Trump says his administration will begin sending checks to over 20 million seniors to help with Medicare costs. In a Truth Social post, Trump said Friday the funds would come from the Medicare Improvement Fund. A White House fact sheet said the payments will be $90 per person and will go to over 20 million Medicare Part B enrollees. I'm Jim Forbes.
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13: There's a massive search ongoing for a missing plane. Authorities are still searching for a missing air ambulance off the coast of Massachusetts. The FAA says it lost contact with the Gulfstream G-100 early this morning and issued a search warrant and rescue alert. The aircraft was carrying six people on a medical evacuation flight when it disappeared off the coast of Nantucket. Astronomers say they have detected the first ever radio signal from a planet outside the solar system. Rob Martier has a story.
14: The discovery traces repeating radio bursts that seem to come from the exoplanet Beta Pictoris B, located 63 light years from Earth. The planet is about 12 times the size of Jupiter and is one of three planets orbiting a young star that is nearly two times the size of the Sun. Researchers at the Center for Astrophysics of Harvard and Smithsonian in Cambridge, Massachusetts, said the processes tied to the planet's magnetic field created the radio signal. The researchers noted the reports have not yet completed peer review, which is currently underway and will take the next few months. I'm Rob Martier.
13: President Trump is telling supporters in Ohio to pretend he's on the ballot in the midterm elections. Trump urged the crowd near Dayton to support incumbent Republican Senator John Husted, who's running in a tight race against former Senator Sherrod Brown. Trump went on to warn the consequences if Democrats gain power, saying they gave the country the worst inflation in American history. And President Trump says his administration will begin sending checks to over 20 million seniors to help with Medicare costs. In a Truth Social post, Trump said Friday the funds would come from the Medicare Improvement Fund. A White House fact sheet said the payments will be $90 per person and will go to over 20 million Medicare Part B enrollees. I'm Jim Forbes.
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23: The White House says the commander-in-chief is busy this weekend on the stump. President Trump is telling supporters in Ohio to pretend he's on the ballot in the midterm elections. Trump urged the crowd near Dayton to support incumbent Republican Senator John Husted, who's running in a tight race against the former Senator Sherrod Brown. Trump went on to warn of the consequences if Democrats gain power, saying they gave the country the worst inflation in American history. The U.S. on Sunday will release a joint statement with 15 other countries describing a shared vision for a, quote, golden age of science embracing AI's potential. Rob Martier has this story.
24: The announcement is expected in Kyoto, Japan, at this year's Science and Technology in Society Forum. The Kyoto vision for a golden age of science encourages research that integrates AI. Michael Kratsios, head of the White House's Office of Science and Technology Policy, led the vision statement. Tech ministers from Japan, Korea, the United Kingdom, and the United Arab Emirates were among the representatives from the other countries that endorsed the statement. I'm Rob Martier.
23: Authorities have found debris from an air ambulance that went missing off the coast of Massachusetts. The FAA says it lost contact with the Gulfstream G-100 early Saturday morning and issued a search and rescue alert. On Saturday evening, officials announced debris had been found, but the six people on board were still unaccounted for. And President Trump says Iran has virtually given up any plans for a nuclear weapon. Before departing the White House for Ohio on Saturday, Trump said Iran had been decimated in the ongoing conflict. Trump's comments come days after he said it's time for Iran to make a choice, accept a fair deal, or cease to exist. I'm Jim Forbes.
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9: The Commander-in-Chief is busy on the stump before the midterms this weekend. President Trump is telling supporters in Ohio to pretend he's on the ballot for the midterm elections. Trump gave a rally Saturday at a high school near Dayton to support incumbent Republican Senator John Husted, who's running in a tight race against former Senator Sherrod Brown. In his speech, Trump claimed if Democrats gain power, they will give the country the worst inflation in U.S. history. President Trump is doxing a U.S. senator who disagrees with him about daylight saving time. Trump supports the Sunshine Protection Act, which would make daylight saving time permanent, and encouraged his supporters on social media Saturday to back the legislation. Senator Tom Cotton of Arkansas opposes the legislation and responded later on social media saying, quote, "No one likes changing the clock." The U.S. on Sunday will release a joint statement with 15 other countries describing a shared vision for a, quote, golden age of science embracing AI's potential. Rob Martier has more.
10: The announcement is expected in Kyoto, Japan at this year's Science and Technology in Society Forum. The Kyoto vision for a golden age of science encourages research that integrates AI. Michael Kratsios, head of the White House's Office of Science and Technology Policy, led the vision statement. Tech ministers from Japan, Korea, the United Kingdom, and the United Arab Emirates were among the representatives from the other countries that endorsed the statement. I'm Rob Martier.
9: And a new world record has been set for the number of people doing push-ups at the same time. Cadets and personnel at the U.S. Air Force Academy in Colorado Springs worked their way into the Guinness World Record Friday with the most people simultaneously doing push-ups for one full minute while strictly adhering to Guinness rules. I'm Jim Forbes.
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2: On the night before Halloween in 1975, 15-year-old Martha Moxley was murdered in the Tony Bellhaven neighborhood of Greenwich, Connecticut. She was rich and beautiful and loved by all who knew her. For decades, despite intense media scrutiny, police failed to make an arrest. In 2000, 25 years after Martha's murder, her one-time neighbor, Michael Skakel, was arrested. He'd been 15, like her, at the time of the crime. He was also a cousin of the Kennedys.
3: A teenage neighbor and friend of Martha Moxley.
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2: The Kennedy connection is the reason that most people know about this case, or at least think they know about it. I watched the news. I read the articles. Of course Michael Skakel killed his next-door neighbor Martha Moxley. He beat her to death with a golf club. I knew it. And if you followed the case like I did, I bet you knew it too. My name is Andrew Goldman. I've been a journalist for 30 years. I got involved in this case in 2015. But here's the thing. Once this story got its hooks in me, it wouldn't let me go. From NBC News Studios, Dead Certain, The Martha Moxley Murder is a podcast series that I believe will finally provide a full, true, authoritative account of the Martha Moxley case.
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6: 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Those men, trusted educators, football coaches, and twins, are now facing more than 50 charges related to alleged child sex abuse. 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
6: They're telling their story in a new season of Dig, coming soon from the Kentucky Center for Investigative Reporting.
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12: Some help is on the way for millions of senior Americans on Medicare. President Trump says the U.S. government is sending $90 checks to over 20 million senior citizens to help with Medicare costs. Trump posted on social media Friday that the money would come from the Medicare Improvement Fund. The Marin County, California Sheriff's Office is under fire again for sharing data from Flock traffic cameras with out-of-state agencies. Rick Cassone has a story.
13: The sheriff's office acknowledged that during 9 weeks in 2024, the camera data was repeatedly accessed by outside agencies, including the feds. In November alone, the data was accessed over 250,000 times. The issue was originally discovered by the Point Reyes Light newspaper. The Electronic Frontier Foundation and the ACLU are both demanding answers. Nick Hidalgo of the ACLU says they don't know what the data was used for.
14: Whether these were run to prosecute someone seeking an abortion, to assist with ICE.
13: In 2022, the office settled a case in which they allowed immigration officials to access automated traffic data. I'm Rich Cassone.
12: A new poll suggests Democrats are gaining the lead in the upcoming elections to control the Senate. Poll results released Saturday by the New York Times show Democrats pulling ahead in five Republican states. The poll shows Democratic candidates leading in Texas, Alaska, and Ohio, and neck and neck in Iowa and Kansas. The poll numbers also suggest that a majority of voters in those states think Democrats would do a better job on health care, tariffs, data centers, and the cost of living. And California is reportedly saying no to fights between humans and robots. A company called Robot Entertainment Combat recently hosted a viral fight between a Terminator-style robot and a human and says they received a cease and desist letter from the California State Athletic Commission. I'm Jim Forbes.
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2: 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Gas prices should be falling a bit over the weekend, AAA putting the national average for a gallon of regular just around $4.39. Drivers in California continue paying the highest prices at roughly $6.40 a gallon. Also in California, Lyft agreeing to pay $272.5 million in a California driver misclassification lawsuit. Daniel Martindale with more.
3: It's the largest wage and hour settlement in state history. It settles a lawsuit claiming Lyft misclassified drivers as independent contractors. Drivers say that made them lose wage and workplace protections required under state law. 87% of the total settlement will go directly to drivers. The cities of San Francisco, San Diego, and Los Angeles were part of the case, which originated in Alameda County. California voters approved Prop 22 in 2020. It created a separate classification framework for app-based drivers who meet specified criteria.
2: And a record low number of people say college education is, quote, very important as higher education continues to lose the public's trust. Less than a third of Americans say a college education is very important, down 4 percentage points from last year. The previous low was in 1978. And in 2013, a majority said college was very important, with 7 in 10 Americans saying so. And Americans did spend more than $160 billion using buy now, pay later plans last year, according to research from Federal Reserve economist Tammy Trujillo breaks it down.
4: Experts say these plans are being used more and more for everyday expenses, everything including groceries, bills, transportation, and even rent. Pay in 4 plans accounted for about half of that spending, with use of those plans up nearly 80% since 2023. Financial experts warn consumers to read the fine print, understand how missed payments could affect their credit, and avoid taking on multiple plans they can't afford.
2: I'm Monica Nelson with your consumer and business news.
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6: President Trump says Iran has virtually given up any plans for a nuclear weapon. Before departing the White House for Ohio yesterday, Trump claimed that Iran has been decimated in the ongoing conflict. His comments come days after he said it's time for Iran to either accept a fair deal or cease to exist. Reports say a Marine Expeditionary Unit and the USS Theodore Roosevelt are heading to the region, which would bring the total number of carriers in the area to 3. 6 people are still missing after a medical plane plunged into the ocean near Massachusetts. The FAA says it lost contact with the Gulfstream G-100 early yesterday morning and issued a search and rescue alert. Last night, officials announced that debris had been found, but the 6 people on board were still unaccounted for. The medical evacuation flight was traveling from Bermuda to Boston Logan International Airport when it disappeared off the coast of Nantucket. The U.S. today will release a joint statement with 15 other countries describing a shared vision for a golden age of science, embracing AI's potential.
7: The announcement is expected in Kyoto, Japan, at this year's Science and Technology in Society Forum. The Kyoto vision for a golden age of science encourages research that integrates AI. Michael Kratsios, head of the White House's Office of Science and Technology Policy, led the vision statement. Tech ministers from Japan, Korea, the United Kingdom, and the United Arab Emirates were among the representatives from the other countries that endorsed the statement. I'm Rob Martier.
6: A young girl is dead and 3 others are injured after being shot at a youth football game in Maryland. The shooting happened during a game yesterday at Leon Day Park in Baltimore when a dispute broke out over a parking space. Officials say a 12-year-old girl was pronounced dead at the scene and a woman was sent to the hospital. Two male victims walked into a hospital with non-life-threatening injuries. Police are still looking for two male suspects. I'm Jennifer Kuiper.
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7: 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I'll give out that number here in just a couple of minutes. Let's bring Dr. Neil Levin back online here with us. And as you're talking, I'm sitting here hearing this cash register going off. If I was to go out and swallow all 15 to 20 vitamin pills a day with somewhere between $200 and $300 a month, you've gone through this whole litany of things. But one of the things that you haven't mentioned just yet, you've checked off literally all of the boxes here, but you insisted that Purity include 100 milligrams of coenzyme Q10 in this formula. Now, that's for energy, right?
6: Yeah. 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Mm-hmm. 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
7: Okay.
6: When you eat some food, whether it's fat, carbohydrates, protein, the body takes those, it absorbs them, it brings them to the cells. Once in the cells, it gets into the mitochondria, and those are your little blast furnaces. That's where you turn food into cellular energy. Well, one of the linchpins to turn food into cellular energy is CoQ10. Mm-hmm. You need lots of CoQ10 to effectively make your food into cellular energy. Now, when you were 20, Steve, you made oodles of CoQ10. By the time you're 70, that number is cut in half. So when you look at a 70-year-old, they're not really moving like a 20-year-old, right? So but the question becomes, can you, by orally ingesting CoQ10 in supplement form, bump your levels back up? And the answer is yes. But CoQ10, it's absorbable, but when you take it with krill oil, it goes up. It's much better absorbable. So maybe 4 or 5 times better absorbed.
7: Nice.
6: And that's what we have it. We have in this krill oil, fish oil matrix. Now, one other point in CoQ10, for those out there listening that take a statin drug, and you know, a ton of folks over 50 are on statins. They're one of the best-selling drugs out there, and we're not going to pass judgment on statins here, but the point is, if you're using a statin to lower your cholesterol because your doctor told you to, one of the side effects of statins is myalgias, is muscle pain, is discomfort. I see this all the time as a chiropractor. Mm-hmm. Folks come in and they tell me about that. It's widely held belief is that One of the reasons people get these myalgias, these muscle aches and pains from statins, is because it lowers your CoQ10 even more. So if you're taking CoQ10, if you're taking a statin, it's going to lower your CoQ10. So if you're on statin,

0: formula out there on the market. And you guys actually use 10 full milligrams in this formula. It helps with sharper vision, helps with macular health, glare reduction. I thought that was a little surprising, which is great when you drive at night. I mean, this is great for brain function too. So, I mean, when you consider how much is in the Purity Super Pill multivitamin, Dr. Levin, Purity Super Pill, I would say, what, 40 times more here? Is that right? That's a big deal.
1: It's funny that you say that, because I was just looking at the supplement facts panel on the leading multi just now when you started asking me this question, and they have 0.25 milligram. Wow. We have 10 milligrams. 10. So, yes, that's 40 times. That's the difference.
0: Huge.
1: So, we have 40 times more lutein, and it's a very special lutein. It's called LuteMax 2020. Lots and lots of studies. Yes, it comes from marigold flowers. Mm-hmm. Yes, it's clinically tested. It's a top lutein in terms of research. And the research is plain. The benefits are for vision are amazing. So, LuteMax 2020 improves contrast sensitivity. It improves glare threshold. So if you're driving at night and you know that glare that they can hit you in the eyes, that bothersome glare, this protects the eyes. It protects the eyes from blue light. Blue light is a very big problem. Like if you're looking at your computer, like I am right now, it's shining blue light in your eyes. Your cell phone, when you're outside, you get a lot of blue. You've heard of blue blockers.
0: Yes.
1: Those sunglasses, one of the things they do is block blue light. Too much blue light puts the kibosh on your sleep. So you're watching some TV or you're playing on your computer or your worst case scenario, you're bringing your cell phone to bed with you and looking at that, that's going to trash your melatonin and make it hard to sleep.
0: Yep.
1: Well, if you have enough lutein, it's almost like an internal blue blocker. It's protecting you from blue light. So, I mean, and it also boosts something called BDNF, that's brain-derived neurotrophic factor. What does that do?
0: It's memory, right?
1: That's actually the factor that helps your brain neurons grow and make new synapses. And so, I mean, lutein, great for the eyes, great for the brain, amazing skin benefits. You take lutein and it helps make your skin look beautiful. So, this formula is just amazing. Imagine you take your multi, and you're going to get your multi now. You get your eye formula. You get your vitamin D formula. 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It's just three pills. They're soft gels, so they slide right down. Easy to swallow. And you're getting a month supply from Purity for $9.95. So that is, this is one of those things you hear a lot of. You hear a lot of advertising these days,
0: right,
1: Steve. You really do. I guess I'm being an advertiser right now, but I'm really a doctor that's just talking to you like I would talk to any of the patients that came in here. I saw probably 20 people this morning. This is the way I talk to them. This is the kind of thing that you want in your corner. This is your foundational nutrient. And you want to take a little something else, you can. But you take this and you're pretty much covering 90% of the bases of what you need to optimize your health.
0: 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Dr. Neil Levin, let's have some fun here. I want to go to the mailbag. We've got some of the most frequently asked questions I want to do first. We're going to do it in rapid-fire question format, so it's going to be super quick. The FAQs, so to speak. I'll ask the questions. Give me a quick answer. Is the super pill easy to take?
1: Oh, it's really easy to take. Just mention it. Three pills. They're soft gels. They slide down easy. No one's going to have trouble with these.
0: Does the super pill have enough vitamin D? My doc said I need more.
1: 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Again, a regular multi out there is going to have 400 international units. 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This is your vitamin D formula.
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1: All right. I have issues with my knees and my joints. Can the super pill help that?
0: In 7 days, Steve, we went over it a little while ago. 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In just 7 days, the folks with knee joint discomfort were 28% more comfortable. In 30 days, they were 38% more comfortable. So yeah, knees, I found in my practice, this is the kind of formula that just pretty much is very joint friendly.
1: All right, considering what we know about Purity Super Pill here, do you have any testimonials that you can share?
0: Oh yeah, I did pull four, just the first few I saw here. This guy's got a fun name, Bebop from Lehigh Valley, Pennsylvania. He's in the age 55 to 64 bracket, rates at 5 stars. He says, best multi. I'm so happy switching to the Purity Super Pill. Wow. Good mix of vitamins, krill and fish oil and CoQ10. Easy to take. I feel better after just a couple of weeks.
1: Give me another one.
0: Here's one nicknamed April from Mesa, Arizona. She says, amazing. I'm 65 years old. I feel like I'm in my 30s. People say I look like I'm in my 40s. The Super Pill makes me feel amazing. I love all the Purity products.
1: All right, one more.
0: Sean T. He says, so much in one pill, excellent quality. It's easier to take just one pill instead of several. Definitely a plus. I don't have time to count out pills every day, every week. Take one of these and you're good to go. I could tell an immediate difference while on this product. More energy, less health issues. 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This is vitamin taking made easy. 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Amazing value, easy to take, very, very high end. So yeah, this is one of those, once people start on this, they want to continue. This is a great nutrient. And again, for $9.95, absolutely give this a try.
1: Dr. Neil Levin, we've run out of time. I better go and give out that number.
0: Time always flies by, Steve. Thanks for having me.
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11: 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Here's Manny Munoz.
12: I am Manny Munoz. Thank you for tuning in to iHeartRadio's Communities. It is our weekly public affairs show where we try to bring you conversations that'll help you better understand important issues or maybe just some interesting topics. Either way, I do hope you'll stick around for the next half hour. And if you have any comments, questions, or suggestions, please feel free to reach out on Instagram. My handle is at IODManny. That's at IODManny. Now, let's get on with the show. Imagine having someone you love seriously ill or injured hundreds of miles from home on top of everything else you got to worry about. You don't know where you're going to sleep or how you're going to pay for it. Well, for more than three decades, Fisher House Foundation has tried to take that worry off the table for our military and veteran families. Let's talk about it now as we bring in Chairman and CEO of Fisher House. He's Ken Fisher. Ken, good to talk to you. I appreciate the time.
13: It's good to be with you, Manny. Thank you.
12: For someone who's listening, who's never heard of Fisher House and what you do, why don't you tell me about how you were first founded and what exactly you do, who you're there to help?
13: Well, Fisher House was founded back in 1990 by my great uncle, Zach Fisher, when it was brought to his attention that there was this basic yet underappreciated need that families of our wounded, sick, or injured servicemen, women, or veterans had no affordable place to stay when their loved ones were receiving hospitalization. So for us, it was an easy fix because Zach said, we're builders. You know, we can get an architect. We can solve this problem. And so we started to build comfort homes at VA and DOD hospital facilities around the country. At present, there's 100 of them all over the world now.
12: Your uncle, well, he was a builder, though. He wasn't a doctor, wasn't a veteran. Why did he understand that military families needed this?
13: Because we understood family. And, you know, for it's a very simple equation. Can you imagine, you know, being having a loved one who's been hospitalized and you can't afford to get to their bedside?
12: Mm-hmm.
13: If they're living in another state or they're requiring treatment in another facility somewhere. It was all about family and having your family there. We think that the family's love is the best medicine of all. So, you know, putting one and one together, being a builder, as we still are, and having these kind of resources, it was just, for us, it was an easy fix. For us, it was a solution-driven kind of a thing because, good Lord knows, Manny, we have too many people who point out problems, but not enough people to solve them.
12: Mm-hmm.
13: So we decided to work on the other side of the equation.
12: And so how did the idea for Fisher House become what it is today from that initial idea?
13: Well, because, you know, after Zach passed away, we formed a foundation because the need was starting to grow. And after 9/11, obviously, we started seeing men and women come back catastrophically wounded, with wounds and requiring longer hospital stays and longer, you know, longer commitment from their caregivers, from their families. So for Fisher House, it became a way to meet an unmet need that has grown now into a number of different initiatives, all family-oriented.
12: So how exactly does this work? You've got a veteran, a military family. They're facing a medical crisis. Who do they call? How do they know whether they qualify or not?
13: Well, usually when their loved one goes into a VA or a DOD facility, they're made aware of the Fisher House so that they don't have to worry about not being able to afford a long hotel stay. That's what this was designed to do, was to remove the financial stress and additional burdens. Families serve this nation too. So we focus on the person who wears the uniform, but it's the whole soldier. It's the entire family that serves. And when their loved one is wounded, ill, or injured while wearing the uniform, their resources are not many. So this was designed to help families in their time of need and remove the additional burdens from them. The whole family, as I said, serves, so they bear burdens and make sacrifices that the average American will never be able to understand.
12: Speaking with Ken Fisher, chairman and CEO of Fisher House. The website, by the way, is fisherhouse.org, fisherhouse.org. 570,000 families served. You've got 100 houses in operation right now. How does that serve? How does that work? How do you decide where the next Fisher House needs to be built?
13: Okay, that's a great question, Manny. And so what we do is we don't just build them for the sake of building them. Mm-hmm. We work very closely with the DOD and with the VA. They make us aware of where the needs are. And this public-private partnership that we have now had for 3.5 decades continues to work. They give us the land at the facilities they want us to build a Fisher House at. We build the house. And then we gift it back to whichever branch it will serve, whether it's the VA or the Navy or the Army or the Air Force or the Marines. And they, in turn, agree to operate, staff, and maintain those houses in perpetuity. That allows us to go on and build another house at another needed area without having a second fundraising mechanism in place to help operate and maintain them.
12: So this is, it's almost like a hotel. Is that right? For a military family member to be able to stay at while the veteran or active duty is taken care of at the VA? Is that about what it amounts to?
13: It's not really can be put in the same category as a hotel. Number one, they're free of charge. Uh-huh. So the family doesn't pay anything. Number two, when you're staying in a hotel, a family goes home. Once that door closes, that's the end of their association with the outside world.
12: Right.
13: But in a Fisher House, there's common areas. There's a common kitchen, common dining, sitting facilities, where if you don't want to be alone, if you want to decompress and talk to other families that have probably been through what you're going through now,
12: right,
13: a family can come down from their room and can interact with other families. So there's a support system that forms in every house. And this support system becomes the brick and mortar that holds these houses together. They help these families heal. They make them better caregivers. And at the same time, takes the pressure off their loved ones in the hospital, because now they don't have to worry about where they're going to stay, their family, or how they're going to go back and forth if it's a late night.
12: How has this what is, I guess, a public-private partnership model worked so well for so long?
13: Another good question. I think it was because, you know, each entity, the government, the VA, and Fisher House knew what their responsibilities were in this case. We kind of forced the government to act a little more entrepreneurial. And what I mean by that is to recognize the need and to team up with a private sector entity that had the resources to build houses cheaper than the government could, faster than the government could, and at the same time, you know, be there for the loved ones and remove the financial burden from them. So it's a win-win, not only for the government, it's a win for our Fisher House because we've solved the problem. And it's a win for the families because now they don't have that additional burden.
12: I don't imagine this is all privately funded.
13: No, this is not privately funded. My family does make a large commitment, but at the end of the day, we're dependent on donations. But with Fisher House, you know, this is not something where you give us a dollar and you forget about it.
12: Mm-hmm.
13: 94 cents on every dollar that you give Fisher House, that you donate to Fisher House, will go towards building a house or to the other programs that we offer these families, such as Hero Miles, which is donating unused frequent flyer miles to us, and we can buy tickets for families to go back and forth because life doesn't stop for a military or veteran family when their loved one's in the hospital. We have scholarship programs, three different scholarship programs. We are now involved in adaptive sporting events, which has been a great rehabilitation tool for the wounded that have been rehabbing, in some cases, for a year. Now they're not wounded warriors anymore. They're athletes. They're competitors. We found this to be an amazing tool to get behind. So with Fisher House, it's not just about lodging. If you donate to us, your dollar will go towards either building a house. It'll go towards any one of these other programs. As you learn more about us through our website, fisherhouse.org, then you will be able to identify where you'd like that dollar to go, if in fact you want it to go to a specific area.
12: I mentioned you've been doing this for well over 30 years. How have the veteran needs changed from the time you started Fisher House in 1990 to what it is today?
13: Well, we've seen different veterans. Remember, only 1% of the veterans served after 9/11. So we've seen, we now have more women veterans that are in need of hospitalization and rehab and so forth that sustain catastrophic wounds. We're seeing young and older veterans now. So we're getting, we're getting a mix of both, younger and older from from wars past, Vietnam, in some cases still World War II. So the veterans are changing. But also, what we have today is something that, we don't like to talk about much, but a growing suicide problem, almost epidemic, amongst the veteran population that, depending on which statistic you want to buy into, whether it's the VA statistic, which was in 2023, 2,400 vets committed suicide, which was 50% higher. Or Brown University did a study that showed that since 9/11, 31,000 veterans have committed suicide, which means that a veteran is four times as likely to die by suicide than on the battlefield. That means we are failing our veterans with post-traumatic stress and in some cases traumatic brain injury, and we've got to do a much, much better job. We need to talk about this issue, as unpleasant as it is. We get lost in numbers, but behind every one of those numbers is a name, a face, and a family. And to allow these men and women to suffer this way when there is help available means that we need to do a much better job.
12: What makes the biggest difference? Is it a financial donation, airline miles, hotel points, whatever? What would you like our listeners to take away with from how they could help?
13: Well, I tell you, it's really up to the listener. You have a variety of ways to get involved. As you pointed out, it could be a donated dollar. It could be donating unused frequent flyer miles to us. Hotel points from credit card points, operating the same way as the Hero Miles program does. You can donate to scholarships. There's a lot of different ways, but the most important part of this is the veteran family, and the fact that they shouldn't have to ask for help. They should be getting this help on a daily basis, and unfortunately, the government is not going to do everything. There's going to be unmet needs, and so if it's not going to be Fisher House, find another foundation and get involved, because these men and women are more than deserving of our support.
12: 100%. Fisherhouse.org is the website. Fisherhouse.org. Ken Fisher is chairman and CEO. Ken, thank you so much for what you've done for so long. I appreciate the time. Best continued success to you.
13: Thank you, Manny. Thanks for having me on.
12: You're listening to iHeartRadio Communities, our weekly public affairs show. I am Manny Munoz. If you have any thoughts, comments, or questions, please feel free to reach out to me on Instagram. My handle is at IODManny. That's at IODManny. When it comes to surviving a hurricane, a blackout, or some other emergency, having the right supplies obviously matters, but knowing what information to trust matters just as much. We're joined by Chris Begley. He's co-author of The Emergency Playbook, a survival instructor and anthropology professor. Chris, I appreciate the time.
9: Well, thanks for talking with me.
12: The book takes a pretty different approach from traditional prepper books, if you will. Why did you want to get away from the whole bunker doomsday, you know, mentality?
9: Well, there's a couple of reasons. You know, first, that's just not the way anybody has ever made it through any crisis. Even when we look back in the past, as I do, like as an archaeologist, we see that it's always community that survives, and sort of the lone wolf doesn't do it. So that's part of that. But the other part was that in those in that narrative, which, you know, we get through the movies and books, a lot of people are kind of turned off by that, and we felt that that was preventing people from really engaging with some things they needed to engage with, which is how to prepare for things that we are likely to actually see happen.
12: What do you think most people get wrong about preparing or being prepared for an emergency?
9: Well, I think that there's often a focus on the stuff, and the stuff can be important. I mean, especially if you're talking about food and water, but really it's the knowledge that's going to get you through. It's your connection with your community, and it's also knowing where to get good information. I mean, especially in this day and age, where we see that there is that increasingly it's hard to know who to trust in terms of the information you're getting. And that's critical in any kind of emergency situation.
12: Yeah, well, in this day and age, we're surrounded by information and we get battered by it all day long, but there's also more misinformation, more disinformation, and more propaganda. And obviously, that can affect not only how you prepare for some sort of emergency, but how you react to it. So how do you know where to get good, right information?
9: Yeah, well, that's, you know, I wish there was a quick answer to that. It's going to take a little bit of investigation. I mean, one way to do it is sort of follow the money. And if, you know, if it seems that people are going to profit from a certain point of view, then, mm-hmm. you know, be especially suspicious. But I think one way to look is that you see the same information from a variety of sources.
12: Right.
9: You know, that it makes sense. And that these are you know, sources that in the past you've trusted. And I think that's sort of a good place to start.
12: Social media can be especially helpful during an emergency or the response, the aftermath of some sort of an emergency. It could also, I guess, for some people, be their death knell.
9: Yeah, absolutely. I mean, there's a couple of things there. It's a great tool to get information, you know, nearly immediately. It's a tool to stay connected, but it's also a tool that people put out bad information, sometimes on purpose, sometimes by accident. I mean, it's easy. I mean, I just did this the other day where I saw a video from a flood, and I was surprised that this place had flooded again. And in fact, the video was from 3 years ago. So that's, those sorts of things happen too. So, you know, once again, there's not going to be a simple answer. It's going to be this a complex thing of assessing.
12: Right. Do you think people naturally gravitate toward the simplest thing when sometimes the answers are more complicated than that?
9: Yeah, well, I think that's probably true. And that's probably a good way to be, because, you know, Occam's razor, the simplest explanation that does the job is usually the right one.
12: Yeah.
9: You know, when you hear hoofbeats, think horses, not zebras. And that's, that's the kind of thing too. But sometimes there are complex explanations for things, and also complex solutions that may not be what comes to mind immediately.
12: We're speaking with survivalist Chris Begley. He is co-author of The Emergency Playbook, a bunker-free guide to disaster preparation. So let's start. You've got all sorts of checklists and, you know, all things, step-by-step lists in the book. What is the first thing that all of us should do when preparing for a potential emergency or disaster?
9: Well, the first thing is going to be gather information. And that'll take a variety of forms. Understand the situations you might face. You know, I'm based here in Lexington, Kentucky. Mm-hmm. We don't really worry about earthquakes, but there are a number of other things, floods, tornadoes, that are going to be closer to the top of the list. So mm-hmm. The first is, you know, understand what you're going to be facing. The second would be know your neighbors, know your community, understand sort of the way in which they can help and the way in which you can help your community. Because ultimately, when you're dealing with some sort of disaster, you know, it's going to involve people coming together to try to get through, try to rebuild, try to, you know, carry on. And so that would be the in general, sort of the first thing. But in terms of concrete steps, the first thing would be to make emergency plans with your family or the people that you're going to need to be, that you're going to be most concerned about. How do you communicate? Where do you meet? What do you do if those plans break down? You know, if you're getting evacuated for, I don't know, a hurricane or a wildfire.
12: Right.
9: You don't have time sometimes to spend looking for all of your family. I mean, even if they're children, they might be at school, they might be at a friend's house. And so the first thing is to come up with a plan that will allow you to, you know, proceed to the next step.
12: Right. And I guess it'll be the emergency prep will be different for everybody in the country, you know, along the Atlantic and Gulf Coast. It'll probably be hurricanes. You mentioned flooding there. There are wildfires really all over the country, earthquakes out west and things like that. And then I'm guessing one of the things you always have to consider is knowing when to either shelter in place or evacuate. It's an important question that I have a feeling too often people wait too long before they make a decision.
9: Well, I think that's true. And in general, sheltering in place is typically going to be what you do. You know, leaving a place may not get you to a better place. It might just get you to a different place and one that you're less familiar with. You know, but of course, that's different if you're getting evacuation notices and, you know, or even suggestions. Those typically are good suggestions. Go ahead and get out, you know, if it's something like a hurricane or a wildfire, and come back later. Often there's very little you can do by staying behind, certainly for a hurricane. And that, you know, that's going to figure into the equation. But there, you know, there are going to be things that complicate it for every family.
12: Right.
9: You know, where do you live in a rural area? Do you live in an urban area? How long do you have? Are the roads already clogged? What are your transportation options? Do you have people with limited mobility? Do you have pets? Do you have young children? Do you have farm animals? How are you going to handle all of that? And that's part of, you know, what you'll have to put into your plan. And it's not always possible that you can, you know, adequately deal with all of that. I'm thinking about wildfires and
12: sure.
9: farm animals. You know, I mean, maybe the best you can do is open the gates, cut the fences, and, you know, allow them some opportunity to escape. But, you know, the situations are going to be obviously different for every for every person.
12: And in the book, you go through a bunch of different common scenarios. I think 9 different common scenarios are covered in the book. And again, I want to stress this isn't a doomsday prepping book, because that's different. That's somebody preparing for the end of the world, a nuclear war, sort of government, overthrow or something like that. You're talking about legitimate things that we all generally either have or will deal with in life.
9: Yeah. I mean, we do talk about some things like, political unrest and civil unrest and some nuclear situations, because, they're all part of the possibility.
12: Right.
9: But, the bulk of it is this, tornado, hurricanes, floods, any disruption, to your life. And you're right, that our approach is not sort of fear-based, and that's not to say that we're being naive or underestimating the implications of some of these things, but rather that, promoting the fear doesn't help. It's not something that's going to create the results that we'd like to see, which is that communities, by and large, are set up and prepared to deal with these things.
12: Yeah, and they survive together. I mean, the ones that do best do it, as you mentioned earlier, as a community. I also mentioned, I also believe preparations would be different if you're preparing based on your fear of something than if you're preparing based on information and wanting to be able to respond to something.
9: Yeah, I mean, you look in any sort of survivalist magazine, prepper magazine, and with some exceptions, there's likely to be things about guns and ammunition and defending yourself.
12: Right.
9: And now that's real to a degree, and that's something that people need to think about. But I'll tell you that having been here in Kentucky through some pretty bad floods and being in other places after earthquakes, for instance, or after hurricanes, I never saw anybody thinking like, thank goodness I had all that ammo.
12: That's right.
9: It didn't make a difference.
12: Yeah.
9: Yeah,
12: it's one thing protecting your property from looters or something like that, but not exactly the same as surviving. What about what do you do, or let me rephrase it. Can you prepare for having no power and having no information? Because I guess that's the main key in the book, is being informed as preparation for an emergency. What do you do when you don't have access to information anymore?
9: Well, that's a real problem. So we'll do everything you can to make sure you have different means of getting information. For most of us, it's going to be either, through the internet somehow, mm-hmm. you know, things that you see on your phone, or maybe, on the TV. But of course, probably the one that a lot of people rely on is radio after that.
12: Right.
9: Some of us don't even have radios really, except in your car. So having an FM radio or one with multiple bands, and they sell these, as preparation tools, could allow you to really tune into different places. I mean, you can get, so can be hand cranked and have shortwave frequencies, meaning that you could potentially tune in to broadcasts from other countries if that matters.
12: Let's not forget AM radio. AM radio is invaluable, especially after natural disasters. A couple more minutes here with Chris Begley. He is a survival expert and the co-author of The Emergency Playbook, a bunker-free guide to disaster preparation. Do you have a go bag?
9: Of course, yes.
12: What do you have in that go bag, and what would it be used for?
9: Well, a go bag is something that if you needed to evacuate, or if you were unsure of what's going on, that you could grab and just have with you. Let's say that if you're evacuating, of course, you could grab it and leave. If you're looking for your children in the midst of an uncertain situation, you could grab it and just have it with you in case you weren't able to return. I think that for me, one of the important things in there are copies of important papers that you might need later. And this could be birth certificates, passports, different kinds of ID, mm-hmm. Titles to a vehicle or deeds to a property, insurance papers, things that you might want later. I mean, imagine a wildfire or a flood. It's possible you could come back to, or you know, or a tornado, to a place where your house is gone and all of the stuff that you, you know, stashed away in there could be gone too. So this would be an important thing. Of course, you could have digital copies too. You know, take photos and email them to yourself, and they'll always be there wherever you can recover your email. But, you know, having hard copies would be good. A hard copy of a map of the area you're likely to be in, because, I mean, think of how dependent we are on GPS. I mean, I use it to go to the grocery store sometimes. Even though I've been there a million times. It's just habit. Just stick that in the bag so that you don't have to think, where is that? Where is this?
12: The book is titled The Emergency Playbook, A Bunker-Free Guide to Disaster Preparation. Chris Begley is the co-author. Chris, really appreciate the time and the information. Best of luck. Hope you never need to use any of this stuff.
9: I hope you don't either. Thank you very much.
12: Thank you, brother. I am Manny Munoz. I appreciate you listening to iHeartRadio's Communities this week. As always, if you have any questions, comments, or suggestions, reach out to me on Instagram. My handle is at IODManny. That's at IODManny. And that'll do it for another edition of iHeartRadio's Communities. I'm Manny Munoz. Until next time.
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17: Okay, good to have you all back after our break, and we'll go into program number 2, and let's see, we're in book 77, and we're in the middle 4 programs today, so hopefully by the end of book 77, we'll connect the dots, huh, Jerry? Hopefully, but we'll just take it as it comes, so anyway, we're always want to, what should I say, thank our TV audience for your prayers, your financial support, everything. And as I've said it before, I'll say it again, mail time is something else. And one of my girls from the office is here, and not just the mails, the phone calls as well, isn't it, Delina? My, how we appreciate all those kind phone calls. And, you know, I don't need any financial pay. That's enough in itself, just to hear how folks are being exercised by the Word, not Les Feldick. It's the book that's getting them exercised and excited. So anyway, we'll continue right on now in this program where we left off in the last one, and we'll do that all afternoon. We'll just go until our time runs out. We'll take our break and come back on the next one. So we're going to jump right back in on the kingdom concept in Isaiah chapter 9, a familiar couple verses, verses 7 and 8. 6 and 7. I'm sorry. Verses 6 and 7. Oh, I'm sorry. Iris wants me to let the audience know once more we've still got our one and only book and 88 questions and answers. And if it weren't for her, I'd have fallen apart a long time ago. But we like to let folks know it's a well-received book, and it's got a lot of information in it. And it's... nominally priced, so call if you're interested. Okay, back to the subject. Isaiah chapter 9, we're going to continue on getting ready for the New Testament introduction of the thousand-year reign of Christ. And it's been promised ever since Israel became a nation. See, that's what I'm trying to show, that this isn't just a New Testament concept. This is something that the nation of Israel has been promised almost from the time of Abraham, definitely since the time of Moses, and that's why we started then in Exodus chapter 19. All right, but now we're up to the prophets, 700 B.C., up to Isaiah, verse 6, "For unto us, the nation of Israel, a child is born, unto us a son is given," and I always connect that with John 3:16, "For God so loved the world that he gave his only begotten son." Well, I connect that. This is what they got. "And the government," looking ahead now to the time of this royal family coming to a head in the person of the Messiah, the Christ, sitting on David's throne, ruling from Mount Zion in Jerusalem. Never lose sight of that. It's going to be an earthly kingdom on which God the Son himself will rule and reign. All right? This is all prophecy yet, 700 years before Christ. "And so the government shall be upon his shoulder. His name shall be called Wonderful, Counselor, the Mighty God, the Everlasting Father, the Prince of Peace." See, all those are titles that God the Son will wear, you might say, when he becomes king of this glorious kingdom. All right, now verse 7. "Of the increase of his government." Now, what does government speak of? People. Government is what controls the masses. Without it, you've got anarchy. And so here, even in the kingdom economy, we're going to have a government. It's going to be a benevolent government. It's not going to be one of high taxation. It's not going to be one of penal punishment and all those other things. It's going to be heaven on earth. But nevertheless, it'll be a government under the rulership of the king. And then later on today, or whenever we get over into the New Testament, we'll see again how that the 12 apostles of Israel will each rule one of the 12 tribes of Israel. They'll sit on thrones underneath the throne of Jesus himself. All right, but here we have it then, that the increase of his government and peace, there'll be no war during this kingdom, and that shall be no end, because it's, like I said in the last half hour, it'll slip right on into the eternal environment. And so he's going to sit there upon the throne of David. See that? I made reference to it in the first half hour, that it's the throne of David on which Christ will sit on Mount Zion in Jerusalem. All right, so he will sit upon the throne of David, and upon his kingdom, to order it, to establish it with judgment, that is, rule, and justice. There'll be no bribery, there'll be no corruption, and it'll be from henceforth even forever, because the zeal or the authority, the sovereignty of the Lord of hosts will perform it. Well, now that's about as plain as language can get, isn't it? All right, now turn the page and we go into another aspect of his earthly kingdom, and that is the animal kingdom. Isaiah chapter 11. Now this isn't heaven, this is the kingdom. You know, I think I made mention the last taping. Somebody sent me a book that he had authored, or someone had authored, I think the guy did himself, and he was speaking of what heaven will be like. Well, all of his references were these kingdom references. This isn't heaven as we think of heaven. This is the earthly kingdom. Now keep that straight. This is the heaven that Israel is looking forward to on the earth under the headship of their Messiah. But it's not the heaven that you and I think of, which is, of course, in the heavens of the heavenlies. I don't know where it's at, but it's certainly not here on the earth. But this kingdom is simply going to be a heavenly-like environment, but on planet Earth, with the capital now in Jerusalem. All right, now then, on planet Earth, we're going to also have aspects of the animal kingdom. And let's just jump in at chapter 11. And, let's start at verse 4. Again, we're making reference to the king. But with righteousness, this king shall judge or rule the poor or those who are at the bottom of the totem pole. He'll reprove with equity for the meek of the earth. Now, of course, whenever I read that verse, I'm always reminded, when did Jesus address these things? Well, in the Beatitudes. The Beatitudes. See, they're the constitution of the kingdom. And they make far better sense if you leave it with the kingdom than try to bring it into Christianity today. And so he will. He'll make equity for the meek of the earth. He shall smite the earth with the rod of his mouth. That, of course, is previous to all this. With the breath of his lips shall he slay the wicked. That was all accomplished before we opened the kingdom. But now verse 5. And righteousness, absolute perfect fairness and equity and honesty, everything will be without any smack of pollution or corruption. It's going to be perfect, see? All right, verse 5. Righteousness shall be the girdle of his loins, faithfulness the girdle of his reins. Now verse 6. Now we jump into another aspect of the kingdom. The animal kingdom. It's going to be there. The wolf shall dwell with the lamb because the curse has been lifted. They'll no longer be carnivorous. They will eat as they ate back in the Garden of Eden before the curse fell. All right, the leopard shall lie down with the kid, the baby goat, a calf and a young lion and a fatling. They'll all be co-mingling. And in the midst of what used to be carnivorous animals, what? Kids are playing. We're going to be playing with these wild animals as we look at them instead of cats and dogs or along with cats and dogs. I shouldn't say instead of, or somebody's going to get all shook up. Wait a minute, I'm not going to have a kitty in the kingdom. But we just know that all these wild animals now are going to be domesticated. They're no longer going to be carnivorous. And I'll show you why in the next verse, verse 7. And the cow and the bear shall feed. Their young ones shall lie down together. And the lion, the fiercest of all, shall eat straw or forage like an ox. Well, if it can forage like an ox, it doesn't have to kill something else for its food. So everything is going to revert back. Now let me show you from Scripture. Go back to Genesis again. Like I said in the last program, we got to keep reviewing Genesis because it's been many, many years since we taught it verse by verse. But you remember back in Genesis chapter 1, Genesis 1, verse 30. Now, this is before Adam ate. This is before the curse fell. This is how it's going to grow back when the kingdom is set up, just like it was in Eden before Adam fell. Genesis 1, verse 30. And to every beast of the earth, to every fowl of the air, to everything that creepeth upon the earth, wherein there is life, in other words, every living thing, I have given every green herb for food. In other words, everything in God's creation ate and survived on things that grew naturally. They didn't kill anything. Why? Death was still unknown. Death was an unknown factor back here. And so nothing died. Consequently, nothing killed something else for its food. Everything ate of that which grew naturally. Well, it's going to come back to that. Now back to Isaiah 11. This is why then the lion will eat grass and forage and so forth, just like cattle. and all the other carnivorous animals the same way. They'll eat of the herbs and forbs and so forth. And now verse 8, the nursing child shall play on the hole of a asp or a poisonous snake in our time. And a larger child, a weaned child, shall put his hand on a cockatrice den without any harm or danger. And then verse 9 is the promise. See? They shall not hurt nor destroy. Nothing will die. Nothing will go back into uselessness. All right? They shall not hurt nor destroy in all my holy mountain, that is the kingdom. For the earth shall be full of the knowledge of the Lord as the water covers the sea. Now, isn't that a fabulous promise? You know, I think I read years and years ago that the human capability of even the brain that we have is only about 5%. That's all we can use, is about 5% of our capability. Well, now, can you imagine what will happen when God gives us full knowledge? And we are. Paul even speaks to that, that we will have full knowledge and understanding. And so that's why, we know, when questions come in that are kind of hard to answer and over which a lot of the theologians like to argue, you know, my favorite answer now is, well, hey, if it doesn't affect where you're going to spend eternity, if it doesn't affect your daily life, why worry about it? We'll find out when we get there. We're going to have full knowledge. We're going to understand all these things that today are in a state of unknown. But we're going to have this kind of knowledge as the waters cover the sea. Now, that is for these here in the kingdom. And, of course, I'll have to refer to the church's experience in the kingdom at a later time. But anyway, the knowledge of the Lord will cover the earth as the water covers the sea. All right, now let's just move on up through our Old Testament, and let's go on up to chapter 66, I think I want, in Isaiah. Isaiah 66, just to give you a little glimpse of what it's going to be like in... I know where I wanted to go. I'm sorry. I want to jump all the way up to Jeremiah. I might come back to Isaiah 66, but I wanted to go to Jeremiah 31. This is what I wanted to see first. Jeremiah 31, 31. We've looked at these verses before. Jeremiah 31, 31. And again, the Lord is speaking through the prophet. And look what he says. Behold, the days come. Now, what does that speak of? Out in the future. See? Doesn't say when, but sometime out in the future, saith the Lord. That this is a promise now that he's giving concerning the believing element of Israel. Now, you want to remember, only a small remnant of Israel has ever been believers, or will, even as we saw in our last taping, that only one-third of the Jews of our present time will become true believers and go into this glorious kingdom. But nevertheless, this is the promise that God makes to that surviving remnant that will enjoy these kingdom promises. 31:31. Behold, the days come, saith the Lord, that I will. It's going to happen. I will make a new covenant with the house of Israel and with the house of Judah. Now that makes me stop again. You know, there are so many people, not just the worldwiders, but a lot of others, who still think that the 10 tribes were lost and disappeared and only Judah and Benjamin survived. Don't you believe it. God never lost a single tribe. They were all intact when they went out into the Babylonian captivity. And don't you ever forget that. When they came back from the Babylonian captivity, Ezra and Nehemiah speak over and over of the whole house of Israel. Not just Judah and Benjamin. The whole house of Israel were represented going out and coming back. And so all the way up through the Old Testament, it's a constant reference, not just to the tribe of Judah, but to all of them. And then when you jump all the way up, now let's just do this, because this is what I have to do with Scripture. Jump all the way up to Acts. Keep your hand in Jeremiah. I'm not through there by any means. But just to see what I'm talking about, jump up to Acts chapter 2, the day of Pentecost. And Peter is preaching his Pentecostal sermon. Oh, let's see. I was going to use even more than just one. But one will do for now. Verse 36. Got it? Acts chapter 2. Verse 36, and remember, he's addressing the Jews that have been gathering there around the temple for this Feast of Pentecost.

sealed. And there were sealed 144,000 of all the tribes of Israel. Two? All of them. Now, when you take all 12 tribes of Israel and you take 12,000 out of each one, how many do you end up with? 144,000. And it's not Jehovah's Witnesses, it's Jews. See? Next time they come to your door, you just ask them, "My, are you a Jew? You don't look like one." "Well, no, I'm not a Jew." "Well, then you can't be one of the 144,000 because they have to be Jews." See? That's what the book says. 12,000 from each one of the 12 tribes. Now, can you get it any plainer than that? Okay, back to Jeremiah. That was us all free for nothing. I didn't intend to do that either. Jeremiah 31. Now verse 32. "This new covenant is not going to be according to the covenant that I made with their fathers in the day that I took them by the hand to bring them out of the land of Egypt." So that was where we first started this afternoon, back in Exodus 19, when Israel was gathered around Mount Sinai and God was getting ready to give them the law. Now Jeremiah says, we're not talking about that covenant. We're not talking about the Ten Commandments and the temple worship. We're talking about a new covenant. See? And now verse 33. "But this new covenant that's still out in Israel's future when the kingdom comes in." See, that's when this covenant will kick in. Where he says, "This shall be the covenant," verse 33, "that I will make with the house of Israel after those days, saith the Lord." In other words, after all of their history has gone by, and they're now coming into the kingdom, and this new covenant is going to become a reality. God says, "I will put my law," in other words, their means of behavior, their daily discipline, "I will put my law in their inward part, and I will write it in their hearts, and I will be their God. They shall be my people." What a difference from where they've been for the last couple thousand years, see? Now verse 34. "They shall no more teach every man his neighbor. They shall no more teach every man his brother, saying, Know the Lord. For they shall all know me, from the least of them to the greatest of them, saith the Lord, for I will forgive," see that? "I will forgive their iniquity, and I will remember their sin no more." All right, now let's jump all the way back for comparison's sake to where the Jew even today is still resting, and that is Deuteronomy chapter 6. Many of you know where I'm going to go. Deuteronomy chapter 6. Now, this is just for comparison. Look at the vast difference between this first covenant of law and the new covenant that Jeremiah is talking about. Deuteronomy chapter 6, drop in at verse 4. Deuteronomy chapter 6, verse 4. "Hear, O Israel, the Lord our God is one Lord. Thou shalt love the Lord thy God with all thy heart, with all thy soul, with all thy might." Now verse 6, "And these words which I command thee this day shall be in thy heart, but not like it is in Jeremiah," because, see, now in the next verse, what are they still going to have to do? Teach it. See? "And thou shalt teach them," that is, these words which God is going to give in His covenant of law, "thou shalt teach them diligently unto thy children. Thou shalt talk of them when thou sittest in thy house, when thou walkest by the way, and when thou liest down, and when thou risest up. Thou shalt bind them for a sign upon thy hand, and they shall be as frontlets between thine eyes. And thou shalt write them upon the posts of thy house and on thy gates," and so on and so forth. You see the difference? In other words, beginning with the law, they had to work at it constantly in order

0: order to pass it on to their children, in order to practice it. But you see, when they get into that kingdom, it's going to be so glorious, there won't be any need for a law that says, thou shalt not. See? And instead, God is going to write all of His righteousness in their hearts, and they're not going to have any problem living a righteous life. All right, now then, while I'm back in Jeremiah 31, I want to bring you back there for a moment, because here again, I have to disagree with these people who are maintaining that Israel has gone down the tube, and they're gone, they've disappeared, and all these promises have been given to the church. Don't you believe it? Don't you believe it? Israel is still a viable entity, and that's why they're back in the land, and that's why everything is getting ready for these kingdom promises to yet become a reality. All right, now look what the Scripture says to these people who claim that Israel disappeared. Jeremiah 31, verse 35. Now, that may shock some of you people, but you know there's a lot of them out there. I get a magazine every so often, and that's all they trumpet, that the Jew disappeared in 70 A.D., Christ returned in 70 A.D., and all the promises that were given to Israel have disappeared and have now been turned over to the church. Well, that's not what my Bible says, because look at 35. Thus saith the Lord, who gives the sun for a light by day, and the ordinances of the moon and the stars for light by night, which divideth the sea when the waves roar, the Lord of hosts is His name. Now this is what God says. If those ordinances depart from before me, saith the Lord, then the seed of Israel also shall stop from being a nation before me forever. Thus saith the Lord, if heaven above can be measured, the foundations of the earth search thou beneath, I will cast off all the seed of Israel for all that they have done, because they certainly deserve it. But, behold, the days come, saith the Lord, that the city shall be built to the Lord from the tower of Hananel to the gate of the corner. All of God's promises are still going to be fulfilled. Israel hasn't disappeared. Israel is not going to disappear. They are there by virtue of God's decree, and it's a miraculous thing that here they've been called back from every nation on the planet. They resurrected the dead Hebrew language, and then people scoff at it and say they're nothing but imposters. Well, not according to this book. And so you have to remember that all of these promises are still future. They are still valid. Okay, now for the minute that we've got left, let's just stay in Jeremiah for a moment and turn over to chapter 33. Drop down to verse 7. Now, these are God's promises. And, beloved, if God can break these promises, then what have you and I got to stand on? Nothing. Because if He can break His promise with Israel, He can break it with you and me. But He won't. He hasn't, see? All right, now look at this. Jeremiah 33, starting at verse 7. The I wills are God speaking. And He says, I will cause the captivity of Judah and the captivity of Israel to return. See, now that's all 12 tribes. Israel are the 10, Judah are the 2. And I will build them as at the first. I will cleanse them from all their iniquity, whereby they have sinned against me. I will pardon all their iniquities, whereby they have sinned and whereby they have transgressed. And it shall be to me a name of joy. Why? Because Israel is now at the place that they've been waiting for 4,000 years.
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2: The U.S. Supreme Court is expected to hear several high-profile cases in its new term when it reconvenes tomorrow.
3: The High Court will reconvene for a new nine-month term and is expected to consider whether laws that ban semi-automatic rifles violate the Second Amendment, as well as the legality of voting laws that require proof of citizenship. The justices will also decide how much authority parents have over children who identify as transgender, if immigrants must remain in detention while they await deportation, and if lawmakers can sue oil companies for their role in climate change. I'm Lisa Carton.
2: Global tech policymakers from Japan, the UK, and the US agree to embrace AI and science at this year's Science and Technology in Society Forum in Japan. A leader on OpenAI's safety systems team has resigned. David Robinson writes in The Atlantic that OpenAI's unimpeded optimism has created a dangerous environment for the technology. I'm Jennifer Kuiper.
4: Two people were killed in a boating accident on the Mississippi River near Dubuque on Saturday. The Iowa DNR says the boat struck an object in the river, ejecting three people from the watercraft. One person was rescued by a nearby boat. The bodies of the other two people were recovered and pronounced dead at the scene. An investigation is underway. Governor Reynolds signed a bill passed by the legislature during its latest special session to amend the mega program, paving the way for a new $15 billion steel plant in Lee County. Construction for the Mesabi Metallics plant is expected to provide 6,000 jobs, and then, once open, the plant will provide 1,750 permanent jobs in Iowa. And the Iowa Hawkeyes fall to Ohio State 31-14. The Hawkeyes are now 4-1 overall and 1-1 in the Big Ten. They'll play at Washington Friday night. I'm David Martin.
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17: Yes, it is so great to have you with us here again on the CC Broadcast as we continue in our series talking about the great hope that we have for all people, and we should have, because it's God's great hope for us as well and for all people in the world. And as we talk about this, our scripture reading today is found in John chapter 15 at the beginning there, where Jesus used an illustration of him being a vine, a source of things, and human beings being branches that can draw from him in a relationship with him. Jesus says this, John chapter 15, I am the true vine, and my Father is the gardener. He cuts off every branch in me that bears no fruit, while every branch that does bear fruit, he prunes, so that it will be even more fruitful. And then he says a little bit later, I am the vine, you are the branches. If you remain in me and I in you, you will bear much fruit. But apart from me, you can do nothing. And then he says this a little later, this is to my Father's glory that you bear much fruit, showing yourselves to be my disciples. Let's pray together. Father, thank you for loving us so much that you're willing to be our friend, be our source, be our shepherd, be our guide, be a nourishing vine to us. Give us ears to hear what you have to say to us about this hope that you have for us, provided for us in your Son, Jesus. It is in his name that we pray. Amen.

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1: The great hope for people that we've been talking about in this discipleship series is that they would come to know Christ and begin this journey, but it doesn't end there. It moves forward from there into growing in that relationship with Christ. We want them to grow in Christ, to flourish in Him, to find more and more life in Him. We hope this because this life is just a warm-up, really. We're just passing through. We had a ceremony in here yesterday for a lady who sat right back there last Sunday, went home, had heart troubles, and died. She didn't see that coming. We didn't see it coming. But she has stepped out of the brevity of this life into eternity. And a deepening relationship with Christ, which she was doing, helps prepare people for the real game that's coming. Not just the warm-up here. It helps people be prepared for the glory that will be revealed in us. Paul wrote to the believers in Corinth and said, "No eye has seen, no ear has heard, no mind can conceive what God has prepared for those who love Him. But what great tragedy awaits those who remain separated from God for all eternity." Growing in Christ helps prepare us in relationship with Him, helps prepare us for eternity. I don't know if you've seen this graph before, but most of you probably have. It's a graph that just basically pictures in simple form eternity. My grandchildren came to me this past week and they said, they call me Diesel. They said, "Diesel, where did God come from? Who created Jesus?" Those are good questions. If any of you would like to answer them, I will connect you with my grandchildren. We don't really know. Where did God come from? He's the Alpha and the Omega, the beginning and the end. God, Jesus, and the Spirit were there at creation, but they were there before that. And when the time of creation and this phase we're in is over, they will still be there. They're the same yesterday, today, forever. They're the source of all things. God is there. The book of Romans tells us that since the beginning of creation and the beginning of time, God's invisible qualities, His divine nature, the fact that He is clearly seen through what has been created. If you can look around and think there's not a designer, someone who initiated all this, someone who perfectly laid all this out, then you're confused, it says. Human beings are without excuse believing in the existence of God. To be an atheist, to claim to be an atheist, is to work to suppress this truth that screams at us through creation. God is there, always has been, always will be. The three in one, one God, now and forevermore. Eternity past, eternity future. God has set eternity in the hearts of men and women. We know intrinsically there's more. There's so much more than what we see right here. Yes, there's a building here, a nice building to worship in. Yes, we have nice vehicles that we drive. Many of us have nice homes and beds where we lay our head. Not everybody in the world has that. But friends, all of this is fading away. It's temporary. We are just passing through. Like strangers in a strange land, this world is not our home. There's something more that God has prepared for people that's much better than a fallen world. And a relationship with Christ helps warm a person up for what's coming. If we add ourselves on this graph, it might look like this. One little dot in history, in the context of time. Certainly after creation, but there was a long time before creation, eternity, outside of time. And there we sit. 70 or 80 years if we have strength, maybe up to 120. But we're preparing for what lies ahead here, friends. And this is why Paul wrote to the believers in Corinth and said, our struggles here, the challenges we face, they're light and momentary compared to what lies ahead. Light and momentary compared to the glory that will be revealed to those of us that know him. We want to help people be ready. So let us, Paul said, fix our eyes not on what is seen. See, the whole world is trying to get us to buy into a love of the things of this world. It's spending millions and billions of dollars to get you and I to connect with the physical and the temporary pleasures of this life. But God's word cuts through all of that. It says, lift your eyes to the unseen, the things we cannot see. For what is seen is temporary, but what is unseen is eternal. Paul, discipling young Timothy, said this to him. 1 Timothy chapter 4. Verse 9, this is a trustworthy saying. You can trust this. You can count on it. You can build your life on it. It deserves full acceptance. You should buy into this one. Lock this one in, Timothy. Here's what he said. Have nothing to do with godless myths, false stories in the world. Old wives, silly tales about life, reincarnation, new age spirituality, demonic insights, tarot cards, Ouija boards, false ideas about life have nothing to do with them. Get the old, old story, Timothy, the one God has revealed to us. Buy into that story. Train yourself to be godly. Discipline yourself around what God has revealed. For physical training is of some value, but discipleship, spiritual training, has value for all things, holding promise for this life and the life to come. The encouragement of discipleship is not just a neat idea, friends. It is a judgment based on the scriptures to encourage each other to do what matters most. Train ourselves spiritually so that we're prepared for eternity. And then also we can benefit from it in this life. As spiritual training strengthens our capacity to weather the storms that we face in this world. To be strong in the face of the resistance in this world of evil and heartache and pain and suffering and even death. Spiritual strength supersedes physical strength over the course of a lifetime. Physical strength fades away even if we train it and discipline it. But spiritual strength can grow and surge and grow and surge and get stronger year after year after year. It is an investment that has no end. Train yourselves to be godly. Jesus, encouraging his disciples with these things, said to them, John 16:33, I have told you these things so that in me you may have peace. In this world you will have resistance. You'll have trouble. You'll have challenges. But take heart, he said. I have overcome the world. I've overcome it. John would write, greater is he that is in you than he that is in the world. In him we are more than conquerors through all the challenges that life will throw at us. The eyes of the Lord look to and fro across the earth, looking for those who are disciplining themselves towards him. Their hearts are devoted to him. Why? What's he looking for? He's looking for people whose hearts are inclined towards him, that he could strongly support them, empower them, strengthen them. The famous verse, Isaiah 40:31, they that wait upon the Lord, spend time with him, reach to him, connect with him, discipline themselves in spiritual disciplines, become his disciples. Those people will mount up with wings like eagles. They'll run and not grow weary. They'll walk and not faint. Though a righteous man falls 7 times, he will rise again. We want people to grow in Christ and the purification of their souls and their walks with him so they can be prepared for all eternity. They can face the challenges of this life with more fortitude, more spiritual strength, more spiritual tenacity from the power of the living Christ. And then also, so the deep purpose of our lives, their lives, can be revealed to us. And then we can live out that purpose in his supernatural strength. This takes us to our gospel text. Jesus saying, I'm the vine. I'm the source. I'm the one from whom all good things flow. If you remain in me and I in you, you will bear much fruit. That's why we're here, friends, to bear spiritual fruit. This is to my Father's glory that you bear much fruit, showing yourselves to be my disciples. I have a graph on the screen, and some people in our church family are going through the book Dust to Dust by Jen Wilkin. And in it, she talks about what it was like before we rebelled against God and sin entered the world. And she uses this graph to describe what it was like. Adam and Eve would give birth to children. If they hadn't sinned, the body and the soul would mature, and there would be no end to our life here on the earth. I don't even think we can comprehend what that would be like. But because we rebelled against God, the graph has changed a little bit. If you go to the next picture, you'll see that the soul does live on forever. But now, because of a rebellion against God, our body begins to die. And what we're trying to do here in the time that God put us here on the earth is simply respond to his call to love each other and to do that, to disciple each other, to grow in Christ, and starting to disciple little children in our midst so they might know Christ, grow in Christ, be strengthened for the challenges they'll face in this world. And all of us are here now. We're in one service with children in the service, so they experience what we're experiencing them. And then we're so thankful. I don't know if you've noticed it, but they're pretty quiet. They're pretty dialed in. And we want them to taste and see that the Lord is good. I don't know if you can feel what it was like when you were younger sitting in church with your parents. But I remember that so vividly. That was part of my discipleship. And then we want to keep moving as they grow and mature and they become, you know, junior high, high school. And we want to disciple them, college, young parents, single people out in the world. We want them to grow strong in their faith in Christ, surging in hope and being a light in the world. This is the hope of our world. And then as they go a little farther and the curse of sin starts to level out the maturity of the body and they start to transform towards aging, this is where I'm at, friends, a little over the hill. I've gone over the crescendo. I'm 58 years old now. I might be right at the peak of the hill if I live to 116. Otherwise, I'm over it. But regardless, we want those people, as the body starts to weaken, to be okay with it, to be strong in Christ, to be hopeful, carried along through the aging process. And then as people crescendo down towards the doorway of death into eternity, we want there, and I just say this for you elderly people in here, we want your spiritual life to surge. We want your wisdom to be passed down to those that are just starting. We don't want to argue over preferences, opinions. We want to do what Christ has told us to do. Disciple each other. Build each other up. Strengthen each other in the faith. Love each other with sincere and pure hearts. Being patient with each other. Forgiving one another. Long-suffering together, so that God is pleased and we abide with Him. And then somehow fruit starts to grow internally. We're more and more alive in Him, and externally He multiplies His love in more and more hearts. Now let me ask you a question. What price are you willing to pay to be a part of this mission? What conveniences are you willing to give up to live the very purpose of life? What hinders you from selling out to the Great Commission? Friends, this life is short. Eternity is very, very long. What we want for people is for them to flourish in God. That's why the image is trees. That people will grow rooted and strong in God. And it will be evident in how they live and the fruit of their lives. Blessed is the one who does not walk in the counsel of the wicked, or stand in the way of sinners, or sit in the company of mockers, but whose delight is in the law of the Lord, and who meditates on His ways, His being, His presence day and night. That person will be like a tree planted by streams of water, which yields its fruit in season, whose leaf does not wither. Whatever they do, multiplies. Those who have ears, let them hear. Let's pray together. Father, we thank you again for the opportunity to freely sit in a place here in this nation and seek your face. Forgive us when we take your ways, your presence, the offering of your Son in a trivial manner. Father, you have said in your word, we all stumble in many things, and you know that. But your mercies and your grace is new every morning. I pray for those of us who have been casual with you. I pray for that spirit of repentance to fall upon us. that you would humble us and draw us back to you in a spirit of love, kindness, and mercy, and then fuel us with a spiritual fire and a spiritual tenacity that can come only from you. And then, Father, I want to pray right now for any who don't know you and haven't come to the knowledge of your Son. I pray that you would, in your kindness as well, draw them into a loving relationship with you, made available by the work of Jesus on the cross, dying for their sins and their shame as well. Help them come to the knowledge of your Son in faith, cleanse them from their sin, and lift their shame, and help them walk in your light. We pray all of these things in Jesus' name.

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12: 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He's also the main speaker for Para El Camino, the Spanish version of the Lutheran Hour. 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
11: Life as we know it, or the life we are living now, it's not always a place we want to be. Sometimes we deal with suffering, face tragedies, live with extreme or unexpected situations, and also walk this path of life with people who might disappoint us. What if there were another life? One that was different. One that was even better than the one you want. And that was also eternal, something that lasts forever. What if this new life could completely change your perspective on how you are living today, here and now? What if this new life, I'm talking about, were God's plan for you? I want to talk about this and more in the message we have prepared for you this week here at the Lutheran Hour. Some time ago, while sharing with one of our workers of Cristo para Todas las Naciones, or Christ for All Nations, which is what Lutheran Hour Ministries is called in Latin America, I learned the story of a woman who at one point felt ready to end her life. She suffered from terrible depression and mistakenly thought that ending it all was her only option. She sent farewell messages to her loved ones, got into her car, and drove to a place where she thought she could do this. However, while she was driving, one of our messages came on the radio, which spoke about the importance of life and placing our anxieties in God's hands. It was a simple prayer of about 20 or 30 seconds, enough to change the course of this story. I was told that she stopped her car in the middle of the road, turned off the engine, and she began to cry like never before. After this, she was able to resume her therapy sessions with her psychologist and was able to find help. And you may be wondering, how did we find out about this? Well, the psychologist herself called our office one day to thank us for our radio messages and tell us the story. She said, "Perhaps you don't know it, but you save lives with the work you do." Praise God. Everything we do here is for the glory of God, and so that more and more people, real people like you with real problems like yours, can hear about Jesus and know that only with Him does our life have a future and better options. It is Jesus, through His Word, the only one who can save lives and change our perspective on how we live here and now. Unfortunately, not everyone has the opportunity to understand this in time. Suicide rates worldwide are alarming and on the rise, especially among young people. For many, it is the only solution to their problems, their tragedies, their pain. But I promise you, it is not. There is hope. Just like there is hope for those who suffer, those who face depression, anxiety, and addictions, and those who bear the heavy burden of knowing they are sinners. Here at Lutheran Hour Ministries, we have tons of resources in both English and Spanish to help you and others navigate through these challenges. This year's theme for our Hispanic Heritage Month is precisely Embrace Life, Abraza la Vida, an invitation to recognize the life God gives us, the life He prepares for us, the life only He can offer. I'm not talking about a life without problems or without challenges or sorrows, but rather a better life here on earth and an eternal life that, according to the Bible, is perfect, abundant, and that God gives us only by grace. In the Bible, Jesus says that He is the way, the truth, and the life. And in John chapter 10, He actually declares that His purpose to come to this world is simple and powerful. He said, "I came that you may have life and have it abundantly." However, things in this world may not be as easy as we would like, right? There are pains that don't end by talking to someone, whether a pastor or a therapist. There are challenges that overwhelm us, crush us, and leave deep wounds and profound sadness within us. There are situations that seem to have no solution, or that sometimes we cannot change, even if we wanted to. Furthermore, whether we like it or not, we have long lived in a culture marked and shaped by death. If we go back to Genesis, to the very beginning, we know that sin opened the door to death. And death was never God's plan or his goal when he created man and all things. It was the consequence of our disobedience. And what came after was even worse. Right after Adam and Eve, we find a brother killing another out of jealousy, envy, or whatever. And from then on, we have not stopped harming each other with words and actions. That's why we kill each other in wars. We kill each other to steal. We kill each other because we have different ideologies, religions, or even races. We kill when there's an unplanned pregnancy. We kill when there's a mortal disease. We even kill each other because it's perhaps the easiest thing to do. The other day I heard on a podcast that this culture of death in which we live is also the result of our inclination to eliminate problems, not to solve them. But as a pastor, I find no other explanation for this culture than sin itself. We kill each other because we are sinners. And until we recognize this truth and understand that God is the author and owner of life, we won't be able to embrace life, much less comprehend the abundant life that He alone promises and gives us. We know that depression is real, and that sometimes it presents itself to us as a dark hole from which there's no escape. Because we live in this world, we also know that there are very strong pains, very deep sadness, very difficult situations. We too have been where many find themselves today. Perhaps you yourself or someone you love are there right now. That is why Jesus spoke of taking up our burdens and our crosses, of experiencing the afflictions of this world. A world made up of death, intrusive thoughts that dwell within us and take hold of our minds and hearts. And why not the devil, who also plays a part in our lives? All these are like thieves trying to steal our lives. Let's go back to John chapter 10, verses 10 and 11. Here Jesus says, "The thief comes only to steal and kill and destroy. However, I came that you may have life and have it abundantly. I am the good shepherd. The good shepherd lays down his life for the sheep." Jesus presents life here on earth as a flock. But like any flock, we will always be exposed to problems. There will be wolves who will want to attack us, and thieves who will also seek to steal, kill, and destroy among us. But Jesus adds something I want you to take with you after this message. We are not alone, and you don't have to live everything in solitude. He has come into the world to dwell with you and suffer with you. He has come to our world to even protect your life by giving his own. And he has done this so that you have abundant life. Life that does not end. Life that lasts forever. Eternal life in a world of death. Dear friends of the Lutheran Hour, in a culture of death, in our human nature that believes death is the only alternative, in a world that places very little value on life, Jesus presents himself to us with a different proposal: eternal life. When we say here in our Hispanic Heritage Month that we have been called to embrace life, This really means going beyond doing good or what we believe is right. It means leaving our burdens on Jesus, because he truly is the way, the truth, and the life this world needs. And he truly came into our realities, just as painful as they are, to give us abundant life. Remember this, for God so loved the world that he sent Jesus, so that those who believe in him will not perish, but have eternal life. In fact, Jesus came to experience the death we deserve so that we might live forever. He conquered death so that in his resurrection, we too may rise again and live eternally in his presence. That is his plan for you and for me. To embrace life and to receive the abundant life he offers us is to receive the forgiveness he gives us through his gospel and the sacraments. It is to be reconciled with God through Jesus, confessing our sins and embracing the forgiveness of absolution. It is to celebrate that through Christ, we are no longer enemies of God, but his beloved children. This certainly changes the perspective with which we see life. And we understand life on earth as something temporary, and the life Jesus won for us as what it truly is, something eternal, something abundant. We never knew what happened to that woman after the day a message on the radio from Cristo para Todas las Naciones or Lutheran Hour Ministries touched her heart and prevented her from ending her life. But what we do know is that the Word of God alone was able to change her life in that moment, and she was able to embrace her life, the life she received from God. Like her, there are perhaps many in the world who are facing the same problems, perhaps with more questions than answers, or more bitterness than hope. This Hispanic Heritage Month, we are promoting a wonderful program throughout Latin America and in the United States, available in Spanish and Portuguese, offering Christian support, companionship, and spiritual guidance to people struggling with depression and other problems, where pain and death sometimes seem like the only path. The program is called Vivenciar.net. It's free. And there we have a precious army of volunteers dedicated to speaking with our users and offering life in Christ when death appears to be the only way. You can learn more about it at lhm.org/Hispanic Ministry. To our users of Vivenciar.net and to you as well, we say today that Jesus is the way, the best one, that he offers abundant life and peace, and he does it freely, out of love for us, even though we don't deserve it. If you have ever felt abandoned by God and everyone else, and think that there's no hope, that there are no other options, let me tell you once again that Jesus has done something amazing for you. He gave his life so that you and all who believe in him may have the precious gift of forgiveness and eternal life. Believe me, there is no greater love than that of one who lays down his life for his friends. This is God's love for you. On this day, I hope and pray that you will find in this love your hope, your peace, life, and a better path, so you too can embrace eternal life. Amen.
12: 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He grew up speaking Spanish in Puerto Rico, but had to become fluent in German and English so that he could attend seminary and study.

0: our ministry program with Dr. Andres Melendez, sharing the Word of God. And it was amazing for her because she didn't clearly get to know what Jesus Christ had been doing for us. As soon as she heard the first time that program, she write down the phone number that was there and immediately tried to communicate to try, in this case, to start to attend to a Lutheran church. She basically just called and say, hey, there is no churches. She was living in Matamoros, Mexico, which is basically in the border with Brownsville, Texas. Told her, well, the only option is if you go to the El Calvario Church in Brownsville, Texas. And she say, you know, I have the visa. I can go across without problem. She started to attend to El Calvario Church. She was well received. She keep hearing about this great news of the salvation of Jesus Christ. And she started to teach kids. They form a little mission work with several ladies because of the starting point of just hearing the word of Dr. Melendez through the Lutheran Hour Ministry. She were able to make the connection and ask for a missionary, start to make some work in Mexico. They started in a little house to make, in this case, a little service. And then through the time, it was enough people that they start up and build a church. I was baptized in that church in 1975. That is the church that I'm currently serving as a pastor.
1: But you're a second career pastor. You had another career before becoming a pastor. Tell us a little bit about that and how God led you to become a pastor.
0: Electronic engineer by career. The church, unfortunately, they didn't have pastors to keep going the ministry. And unfortunately, that led the church to close almost 50%. When I was 25, 30 years old, I had completely lost the identity of making sure that I was saved by grace. I believe at that point in time that I have to be a very good guy to gain heaven, completely out of the reality of what God tells us on how we are saved because of faith in Jesus Christ. During that time, at some point, God make his miracle back and allow us to understand and get back to the basics of saved by grace, not by acts. And that's when I get to understand back that message of the grace of God and how we are so loved. It just simply kind of feel like the words of heaven just up and in front of me. At my full-time job, I started to share everyone as a layperson about Jesus Christ. I almost every day I get someone, hey, are you going to church or you don't go? Why you don't go? Where are you going to go if you die today? A lot of people tell me, hey, you should be a pastor. I say, no. We really want to serve as something like marriage counselors, my wife and I. All of the sun, one time, there was this lady that teaches about how to raise kids from the school of one of my sons. So I tell, hey, can you tell me how to become a very good counselor? What do I need to study? And she turned around and told me, oh, you want to be a pastor? And I'm just like, no, I'm told you I want to be a marriage counselor. Why are you saying that I want to be a pastor? So, well, you keep talking about God every time you get an opportunity in front of class. And I thought that you were a pastor, you know. God put the time in that, honestly, through all the things that happened, understanding the grace that God had with me, I could not tell God no, right? And I just, okay, God, if you put the path, show me the way, and I'll be there. And from there, here we are.
1: Tell us a little bit about how Lutheran Hour Ministries is helping with your church body spread the gospel. Do you have a story of that?
0: Lutheran Hour Ministry, we can say, have been at the beginning, at the middle, and is currently helping us through there. When we were at this point that I mentioned before, that it was so bad with no pastors, all of a sudden, when we were in the middle of this hard situation, Pastor Nilo Figur from the Lutheran Hour Ministry show up with my pastor in Matamoros in the church just to say hello. And he was talking to the pastor, and the pastor there at that point in time was saying, well, we're doing so bad. We got no pastors. The church are closed and we got no way to prepare our pastors to hear the grace of God. And all of a sudden he kind of say, I'll see what I can do. And he turned around and just make a connection with the Luther Academy and trying to bring teaching for our current pastors. And then through that, we get connection with the LCMS mission work. And then they bring scholarships for new pastors that want to attend. So long story short, we get to a point that we were able to get new pastors on board that currently allow to reopen all of the churches that was closed. Now it's open. And once again, it's because Lutheran Hour Ministry was kind of there saying,

0: hey, how you're doing? How can we help?
1: Thank you for sharing that. And thanks for being a part of our ministry and expanding our Spanish language resources. It's been a pleasure to talk to you. Thank you.

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1: Let us pray. Our Father, who art in heaven, hallowed be thy name. Thy kingdom come, thy will be done on earth as it is in heaven. Give us this day our daily bread, and forgive us our trespasses as we forgive those who trespass against us. And lead us not into temptation, but deliver us from evil. For thine is the kingdom, and the power, and the glory, forever and ever. Amen. The Lord bless you and keep you. The Lord may his face shine on you and be gracious to you. The Lord turns his face toward you and give you peace. Amen.
0: 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I'm Mark Eicher. This has been a presentation of Lutheran Hour Ministries.

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1: The president of Cornell University says the school will examine the role of fraternities on campus following the recent rape allegations that have made national headlines. A civil suit was filed last month by a woman who claims she was drugged and raped in 2024 by several members of a frat at the Ivy League school. The lawsuit claims the school failed to adequately punish some of the frat members, who all deny wrongdoing. President Trump says the U.S. government is sending $90 checks to over 20 million senior citizens to help with Medicare costs. Jim Forbes reports.
2: In a Truth Social post, Trump said Friday the funds would come from the Medicare Improvement Fund. A White House fact sheet said the payments will be $90 per person and will go to over 20 million Medicare Part B enrollees.
1: California is reportedly saying no to fights between humans and robots. A company called Robot Entertainment Combat recently hosted a viral fight between a robot and a human and says it received a cease and desist letter from the California State Athletic Commission. I'm Jennifer Kuiper.
3: An attorney from North Central Iowa is sentenced to 6 months in federal prison for health care fraud. 67-year-old Timothy Anderson of Garner was sentenced last month. According to court records, one elderly couple Anderson assisted in 2021 had more than $400,000 in assets, but was hoping to have Medicaid pay for their nursing home expenses while passing their remaining assets on to their heirs. Anderson was also fined $25,000 and ordered to pay almost $185,000 in restitution to Iowa Medicaid. And a garage fire at a Clear Lake home causes an estimated $200,000 in damages. The Clear Lake Fire Department says crews responded to the call just before 4:30 Friday afternoon after a neighbor called 911. Crews found an attached garage fully engulfed in flames and smoke, but were able to prevent the fire from spreading into the home. I'm David Martin.
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13: 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I'm Jason Camp. Thank you so much for tuning in. We have an absolutely fascinating program for you today. We are going to get into one of the hottest ingredients in health and wellness today, but I want to start by asking a few questions that will really help frame the program as you listen along. You'll see what I mean. The first question is, how are you feeling lately? Are you dragging through your mornings on that maybe second or third cup of coffee at night as you're trying to sleep? Are you just laying there awake, exhausted, not able to get that deep sleep you need? Are you more tense, maybe a little more anxious than you used to be, maybe not bouncing back the way you used to a few years back or when you were younger? We are going to get into all of this today with Dr. Neil Levin. Dr. Levin is a chiropractor, he's a nutritionist, and he is a longtime spokesperson and advisor for Purity Products. Dr. Levin, welcome to the show.
9: Oh, it's great to be here with you today, Jay. And those are great questions. In fact, they describe almost every patient that walks into my practice.
10: Yeah.
9: And what strikes me as a clinician is that so much of it, Jay, it traces back to one mineral that most of us are running dangerously low in.
10: And that mineral, surprise, is magnesium.
9: Right, right. No surprise. People have heard about magnesium, but I know what you're thinking, just another magnesium show? No. I promise that what Purity Products has done with my magnesium is going to change how you think about magnesium completely. This is not just another magnesium pill, and today I'm going to explain exactly why.
10: Okay, so let's set up the scale of the problem here. Just how widespread is magnesium deficiency?
9: Well, Jay, the numbers are alarming. I mean, the scientific literature, it's actually called low magnesium a public health crisis, and that's a direct quote from a peer-reviewed medical journal, not a marketing claim. And Jay, get this, according to major national nutrition surveys, nearly 50% of Americans aren't getting enough magnesium from their food.
10: Yeah.
9: So there's a 50% chance you're running low every single day in a mineral your body depends on for literally hundreds of critical processes.
10: Right. So why don't we get into what magnesium actually does in the body? Give people the picture.
9: Right. Well, magnesium drives hundreds of biological reactions, making energy, keeping the heart beating steadily, helping the brain handle stress, letting muscles fully relax. It's one of the most essential nutrients there is. And here's what concerns me most. Most people who are low, they don't even know it, Jay. It's what's called a subclinical deficiency. In other
10: right.
9: words, it's a hidden and it's silently affecting how they feel every single day.
10: You use the word subclinical for people that don't really get that. What does that actually mean?
9: Well, it means hidden, basically. And here's why it's hidden. Only about 1% of your body's total magnesium lives in your blood. The other 99%
10: right.
9: is inside your cells, inside your bones, your muscles, your brain. So when your doctor runs routine blood test and he says your magnesium is fine, that test is only looking at 1% of the picture and calling it complete.
10: Right.
9: You can look perfectly normal on your blood test and you can still be starving your cells of this critical mineral.
10: Why are people so depleted anyway?
9: All right. Well, there's like two forces working against us at the same time. First, it's a supply issue. You know, the soil has been stripped of minerals, Jay, through decades of what we call industrial agriculture. So magnesium in the food, it's a fraction of what it once was. So
10: yeah.
9: you can be eating well, but still coming up short on magnesium. But the second is a demand issue. Our modern lifestyle, it burns through whatever we take in. So stress, coffee, intense exercise, medications, Jay, even alcohol. And most people don't realize this, but the research shows that even moderate alcohol consumption causes the kidneys to excrete significantly more magnesium than normal. So just one or two drinks and your body is actively flushing out magnesium.
10: Well, it's not good for your nightly beer, I guess. But this sort of becomes a cycle, it sounds like.
9: Oh, yeah. It's a vicious cycle. I call it the doom loop. So low magnesium makes you less resilient to stress, but stress depletes more magnesium, which makes you less resilient, which triggers more stress. It's
10: right.
9: like this self-fulfilling prophecy that's hard to break. Your body is burning through the very mineral it needs most to break the cycle. And I want to be clear with everyone. This is not a willpower problem. It's a magnesium problem. And that means it's fixable, but only if you're getting the right form, a form your body can actually absorb.
10: Right. So, you know, obviously people could go out, walk into any drugstore or vitamin store, grab magnesium for a few dollars, but we're saying there's something actually kind of not right about that.
9: Right. That's not what you want to do. And I get this question from my patients because this is where people get fooled. The cheapest, most common forms, the magnesium oxide or carbonate or sulfate, they're what I call hardware store forms because they're really hard to absorb. So they look impressive on a label, right? You see 400 milligrams and you assume you're covered. But the published data on absorption shows that the absorption of magnesium oxide is shockingly low. Just
10: right.
9: 4% to 15%, so let's call it 10% for easy calculation. So you're taking a 400 milligram magnesium oxide pill, right? But you're only absorbing 40 milligrams. The other 360 pass right through you, which, by the way, is exactly why these cheap magnesiums have that well-earned reputation for causing stomach issues.
10: So companies actually compensate just by piling in more tablets, right?
9: Right, right, exactly. So they're putting 4, 5, 6 enormous pills in a serving, multiple times a day maybe, and you're still not getting what your cells actually need. So that's the wrong solution to a serious problem.
10: Okay, so now is a perfect time for us to introduce our product here, Purity's new breakthrough magnesium product. We call it My Magnesium. Get into it. What's different about it?
9: Well, what we're looking at here is completely different. It's called magnesium bisglycinate chelate. So the magnesium that we use has been bonded to a natural amino acid called glycine, and the bonding changes everything about how your body absorbs it. So instead of your gut wrestling with a raw material, which is competing with calcium and zinc and dozens of other minerals for the same narrow entry points, this form, it slips in through a completely different doorway that your body is already using for amino acids. So the magnesium, in My Magnesium, it just flows right in. And the published research confirms that this form outperforms other forms, or even other premium forms, on the market for absorption and delivery into your cells. And that's the bottom line. The practical result is that with My Magnesium, we just have small, easy-to-swallow tablets, no more horse pills, just 2 or 3 a day, and your magnesium requirement is finally handled the right way.
10: Let's open up the formula here a little bit. Starts with the 350 milligrams of this elite magnesium you just described. It goes beyond that.
9: Right, that's right, Jason, because great magnesium, that's the foundation, but a truly complete formula gives it the partners it needs to work at full power. So let's start with vitamin D3, because this relationship surprises almost everyone. So magnesium and vitamin D, they're like codependent. Your body cannot properly use vitamin D without adequate magnesium. So if you're one of the millions of people taking vitamin D, but you're low on magnesium, well, that vitamin D may not be doing what you think it's doing. It can't work properly, and that is truly a revelation to a lot of my patients.
10: Right, and vitamin D deficiency, we've talked about that so many times, it's its own widespread issue.
9: Between 70 and 80% of Americans are low in vitamin D. So My Magnesium puts both of these together, the two most widespread nutritional shortfalls in the country, addressed in one daily serving.
10: The Purity products stepping up, putting in a lot more than just vitamin D into this magical magnesium product. Next ingredient I want to cover is one of our favorite minerals here at Purity, zinc.
9: Right, right. Zinc may be the most underappreciated mineral out there. Uh-huh. And it supports immune function, cellular repair, hormone regulation. It also works alongside magnesium in energy metabolism. I think of it as like a multi-talented mineral, and My Magnesium arms you with the zinc you need to power that resilience you need every single day.
10: Right. Another key ingredient in My Magnesium, boron.
9: It's one of the real secrets of this formula, and one of the cofactors most magnesiums skip entirely. Research shows that boron supports the metabolism of calcium, magnesium. It's helping those minerals actually arrive where your bones need them. But here's the bonus. In men, boron supports healthy testosterone levels. I mean, that is so important.
10: Yes, yes.
9: And in women, it plays a key role in maintaining hormone balance. So boron is this small mineral, but it's quietly doing enormous work for us.
10: Right. Well, really, the biggest breakthrough with My Magnesium is something we haven't even hinted at yet. Why don't you break this breakthrough ingredient, Shodan, down for us?
9: Right, right. This genuinely excites me. It's this patented clinical plant extract. I incorporated it into this formula specifically as what I call the ultimate magnesium booster. And what it does is so important in terms of cortisol that I really want to give this the time it deserves. So let me ask you a quick question, Jay. Do we need to go to break? Because I don't want to start this if we're going to have to.
10: Before we get into Shodan and this cortisol breakthrough and the rest of the formula and everything that it does, let me just give out our 800 number for people that maybe have to check out a little bit early here today. Just so you have it, we've got an amazing offer on this breakthrough, My Magnesium Super Formula, that does so many things. So write the number down, 1-800-500-1390, 1-800-500-1390, Purity Products, another amazing radio offer here. 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I will give that number out again in just a few minutes. But Dr. Levin, just before I gave out this special offer here, we said we were going to dive deeply into this cortisol research on Shodan. So why don't you jump in here?
9: Right. And what people need to understand is that stress isn't just a feeling. It's driven by a hormone called cortisol. Uh-huh. And when cortisol stays elevated, it does something that's directly relevant to our whole conversation here. It actively depletes magnesium from our body, sometimes faster than you can replenish it. So even if you're taking a great magnesium supplement, if you have chronically elevated cortisol, it is working against you.
10: Yeah.
9: And the whole time, the whole day, and the whole night. So Shodan actually lowers cortisol measurably, significantly, in rigorous clinical research. That's what makes My Magnesium a true magnesium booster.
10: Yes.
9: Because by adding the Shodan, it removes one of the biggest obstacles preventing magnesium from doing its job right. It helps lower cortisol.
10: So cortisol, Dr. Levin, it's been in the news. It relates to weight gain and bad sleep and all kinds of issues. But walk us through the consequences of elevated cortisol.
9: All right. Well, if you have chronically elevated cortisol, you're going to have suppressed immune function. So you're going to catch every bug that's going around. It breaks down muscle tissue. That's horrible. It drives fat storage around the abdomen. No one likes that.
10: Yeah.
9: It disrupts blood sugar. It clouds memory and focus. That foggy, scattered feeling so many people carry, that's often cortisol. It actually drives anxiety and irritability. It affects gut function. It wrecks your sleep because elevated cortisol at night, this is why people lie awake with this racing mind even when they're physically exhausted. So remember, cortisol is the hormone that wakes you up in the morning, so you can't sleep well when you have elevated cortisol at night.
10: Let's take a minute here to break down the research on this Shodan. What are we looking at here?
9: All right. So in a randomized, double-blind, placebo-controlled clinical trial, mm-hmm. which is the gold standard of evidence, participants with elevated stress, they took Shodan for just 60 days. And in that study, morning cortisol dropped 66 to 67% in the Shodan groups compared to just 2.2% in placebo. So two-thirds of the stress hormone gone, measured in the blood against placebo. So this is not a feeling. This is a biological fact.
10: Yeah.
9: And along with that, anxiety dropped 59%, perceived stress dropped 62%, and that's just 60 milligrams because Shodan is the most concentrated kind of its extract available.
10: Right. So over a 60% reduction with Shodan, that is not a small advantage.
9: Right. And so that's what we're talking about here. My Magnesium makes this combination of magnesium and reducing cortisol so elegant. Magnesium, it calms the stress signal in the brain from the top down, while Shodan lowers the stress hormone from the bottom up. One works in the brain, the other in the bloodstream. And together, they create a cortisol control network that neither ingredient could achieve on their own.
10: Okay, so let's go beyond cortisol here and give people the full picture of what this magnesium formula from Purity, My Magnesium, is doing every day. Let's go through the seven or so key areas that you and I talked about discussing today on the radio.
9: Right, and these are not abstractions. I mean, these are things that happen in real people. I see it in my practice all the time.
10: Okay, so let's start with energy.
9: Okay, so your cells produce energy using a molecule called ATP, and magnesium is literally required to switch that ATP on. So think of ATP as the battery and magnesium is the switch. Without the switch, the battery is kind of useless.
10: Yeah.
9: And that's why low magnesium causes that deep bone level fatigue that no amount of coffee is going to touch, because the problem isn't motivation, it's cellular machinery. The lift people feel when they start My Magnesium, it isn't like a stimulant effect. It's their cells finally getting what they were missing.
10: Okay, so energy is one. Number two, our cardiovascular health.
9: Right. Interesting fact, your heart beats 100,000 times a day. Every beat is a squeeze and release. So now calcium facilitates the heart muscle contraction, the squeeze, while magnesium allows the heart muscle to relax, the release. So when diets are rich in calcium but low in magnesium, which is very common, the heart and blood vessels can't fully relax, blood pressure suffers, the heart has to work harder than it should. In fact, a landmark study out of Harvard, 40,000 men over 12 years found a compelling relationship between higher magnesium intake and better cardiovascular outcomes. So think of magnesium as your heart's best friend.
10: I want to get into the third thing here, healthy blood sugar management.
9: And this is so important. So most of my patients, they don't understand that your blood sugar, the glucose floating around in your bloodstream, it requires insulin to chaperone it into your cells. So think of insulin as a key to your cells. It unlocks your cells so the sugar can get in. Now, magnesium keeps that lock working smoothly. It's like the WD-40 for the lock and key mechanism. Without it, the key doesn't turn easily and cells become less responsive to insulin. And that's why research shows a meaningful link between magnesium levels and favorable blood sugar. It's one of the most overlooked pieces of the metabolic health picture.
10: Let's talk about muscle comfort, recovery, cramping, a big issue with magnesium.
9: Right. So think of muscle fibers like a rubber band. So calcium pulls it tight, magnesium releases it. So if you have no magnesium, your muscles stay partially contracted, and tight, stiff muscles, they're prone to cramping. So here's an interesting fact. Research suggests that up to 60% of adults experience nocturnal leg cramps, that painful seizing in the calf that kind of bolts you out of bed. I've had those, no fun. Well, most blame aging or dehydration, and they never make the magnesium connection. In fact, a 2024 review study across 12 trials found a 20 to 30% reduction in muscle soreness with the magnesium supplementation. So for anyone with leg cramps, tight, sore muscles, My Magnesium can be a real solution.
10: Okay, so we covered muscles. I want to cover bones, such a big issue, especially for women, but also for the men out there as we age.
9: Right. Well, think of calcium as the bricks in your bones, right? But you could have all the bricks in the world as the bottom line, and nothing's going to get built without the crew. So magnesium, in essence, is the crew. It activates vitamin D, which drives calcium into the bone matrix. Without magnesium, calcium is just going to float around in the bloodstream without being properly directed.
10: Right.
9: And the boron in My Magnesium, it acts like the foreman coordinating the metabolism of all those minerals together. So My Magnesium doesn't just add a brick. It sends in the whole construction crew. So when you think about bone health, think about My Magnesium.
10: Right. And I know we're really cruising along here, but I definitely want to touch on this. It might not be the sexiest benefit, but it's so important as we age. Immune system resilience. How does My Magnesium help out here?
9: Think of your immune system as a security team, like fighting off all the bad guys. Well, magnesium keeps your frontline guards, your T cells, sharp, properly briefed, and ready for action. In fact, a 2023 review study of over 50 other studies found that low magnesium impairs T-cell function. That's a crucial part of your immune response. And now My Magnesium gives you the combination of magnesium, vitamin D3, and zinc, delivering the three most important nutritional pillars of immune resilience all together in one pill every single day.
10: Okay. And let's get into something so fundamental that it deserves its own little segment here, and that is sleep.
9: People don't give good, high-quality, restful sleep the credit it deserves. Most people don't appreciate what deep sleep is actually doing for them while they're unconscious. Uh-huh. So the brain actually switches on this biological cleaning system that flushes out the waste that builds up during the day. So think of it like a janitor who only comes in at night. If you miss that sleep, the debris accumulates, and scientists now link cognitive decline over time to poor sleep.
10: So, Dr. Levin, let's get into the cortisol connection to sleep and being shown to lower cortisol that's keeping people awake so often.
9: Right. So this is so important because elevated cortisol at night is like trying to fall asleep with the alarm still going off. Cortisol wakes you up, so you can't fall asleep when your cortisol is too high. Shodan quiets that alarm, and clinical research on Shodan is remarkable. So a study on Shodan and sleep published in Sleep Medicine, which is a top-tier peer-reviewed journal, 150 adults over 6 weeks, double-blind, placebo-controlled. Researchers used actinography, which are wrist monitors that objectively measure actual sleep through movement data. And the results? Sleep quality improved by 72% in the Shodan group versus just 29% in placebo. Every dimension improved, no dropouts, completely safe.
10: Yeah, really amazing. And there's actually brand new sleep data on magnesium itself. So it's a 1-2 punch. Get into that.
9: Oh, yeah. Published data. That was a 2025 study, Nature and Science of Sleep, largest placebo-controlled trial on magnesium bisglycinate and sleep ever conducted. 155 adults over 4 weeks. The results: significantly greater reductions in insomnia versus placebo. No sedation, no grogginess, no dependency. So magnesium doesn't force sleep, Jason. It supports the brain's own mechanism for helping you fall asleep, helping produce the right hormones for sleep, calming the stress hormone, the stress signal in the brain.
10: Okay, if you're just tuning in, we are talking about My Magnesium, the new sleep and calmness magnesium super formula that we just come out with and we're really excited about. But for people tuning in late, Dr. Levin, let's bring them up to speed quickly here.
9: Right. Well, the bottom line is this. If you're low in magnesium, and close to half of us are low in magnesium, you're quietly paying a price that you just don't have to. We're talking about energy, sleep, mood, heart health, muscles, bones, immunity, all connected to a shortage that's completely solvable. And this formula solves it in a way I haven't seen anything else do.
10: And we've got a great offer I'm going to get into in just a minute here. But in just, you know, our final moments here, Dr. Levin, what would you say to someone sitting on the fence thinking about giving us a call today?
9: I would say the odds are you're low in magnesium. If you're not feeling well, if you're not feeling energized, if you're not sleeping well, if you're tight, if your muscles are crampy, your mood's not great. Uh-huh. I mean, all of this can be a magnesium issue, and your blood test isn't going to show it to you. I would say that My Magnesium is probably one of my top-selling formulas in my office. Once people start on it, they really appreciate it, and they want to use it because they love it for sleep, they love it for energy, they love it for how they feel. Your muscles are going to feel better. If you're getting those nocturnal leg cramps, the odds are this is going to knock it out. So yeah. This is such an elegant formulation that you guys have packaged and put together. You got this great special deal for people. So absolutely give this a try. You have nothing to lose. You'll probably feel remarkably better.
10: All right, Dr. Levin, the clock's got us. I need to give out that 800 number so people can give us that call. Thank you so much for joining me today.
9: Oh, it was great to be here, Jay.
10: Folks, write this number down right now, 1-800-500-1390. 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
3: A police lieutenant in Dubuque faces federal charges for distributing a controlled substance. The U.S. Attorney's Office for the Northern District of Iowa charged 39-year-old Wilkins DeUges for distributing prescription medication containing amphetamine to someone in June. If convicted, he faces up to 20 years in prison, a $1 million fine, and 3 years of supervised release. After several reports of wastewater entering waterways across the state, the Iowa DNR is advising Iowans to stay away from streams, creeks, and other waterways until floodwaters recede. And Iowa diesel and gas prices are trending down slowly. The statewide average for a gallon of diesel is now $6.05. That's 2 cents less than yesterday. A gallon of regular gas is now $4.13, down 4 cents from Friday and 14 cents from a week ago. I'm David Martin.
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15: 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I am your host, Steve Summers, and I've got to tell you, we have got a fascinating show for you today. Now, if you're like most people, you may have noticed that when you hit 50, you kind of hit the wall. You know, between your joints, the heart, the brain, your eyes, your energy, you name it. Now, when you hit 50, you have to pay attention to your health. We all know that. So whether you're 40 or 50 or say in your 60s or 70s or even older for that matter, our guest today says he's discovered something that you can unlock the key to feeling better at any age. This is exciting. What is it? What are we talking about? Why do you need to know about this? Well, stay tuned. Dr. Neil Levin is on the line here. Dr. Neil Levin is a chiropractor. He's a nutritionist. He's a longtime advisor for Purity Products. Welcome, Dr. Levin. So great to have you back on the show today. This is a big story, isn't it?
16: Oh, absolutely, Steve. And let's cut right to the chase here. That discovery you talked about at the top there, it's krill oil, because krill oil is simply amazing for us. It's great for the heart, great for the joints, fantastic for the brain, for the eyes. I mean, I have people coming into my clinic every single day, and they want to feel better. I mean, they want to feel physically better, stronger. They want their joints to feel comfortable, but they want to stay mentally sharp. They want to keep that brain thinking like it did when they were younger. They want to protect themselves from coronary heart disease and maintain those flexible, healthy, youthful arteries for wonderful circulation. Hey, Steve, they want to boost their energy. And
15: absolutely,
16: you know, why not? I mean, we deserve it. And that's what we're going to be talking about here today with this Krill Omega 50 Plus, which is the cutting edge combination, Steve, of krill oil, which is so fabulous for us. But we've infused the krill oil. Now, this is so important. We've infused the krill oil with the high omega-3 concentrated fish oil. You need to do that when you're dealing with krill, because krill just isn't high enough in omega-3. So many other important parameters and virtues, but you got to get that high omega-3 fish oil in there, and we've done that. So this is now the best of both worlds. But we didn't stop there. For the 50-plusers, we've added some vitamin D. We doubled the antioxidant power, and Steve, we actually increased the amount of krill by 67%. So this now becomes the finest omega-3 nutrient in the world, as far as I'm concerned.
15: This is very, very exciting. This krill oil sensation, I mean, it is all over the news, Dr. Neil Levin. Great studies are out there. Many experts are declaring that krill oil is better than fish oil. So give us this lowdown on this krill omega 50 plus formula.
16: Right. Steve, you know, if I told you, and we did talk about this before the show, that there's this one tiny pill that benefits the joints and the brain and memory, mood, coronary heart disease, wonderful for the arteries, makes your hair shine, great for the skin. I mean, what would you say to that?
15: Hey, where is it? Where can I get this stuff?
16: Right, and we have it. It's Krill Omega 50 Plus, and we're going to give it to everybody for free today. And that's really cool, because Purity wants everybody to try this, because they know they're going to see a huge difference. But get this. On top of that, for the first 1,000 people that call today, we're giving away a second gift, because I just demanded this. You know, when we're dealing with the 50-plusers, and hey, you know, if you're 40 and you feel like your energy is low, this is for you also. But for people 50 and over, we're also giving away free B12 energy melts. I demanded this because, hey, as we're getting a little older, we don't absorb that B12 as well, and I want you to feel the benefits from this Krill Omega 50-plus. I'm going to jack up those B12 levels for you today as well. You know, what a value proposition.
15: You know, when it comes to your health, it really is a win-win. This is amazing. I heard you say that this can actually reduce the risk of coronary heart disease. I mean, when you hear that, whose ears don't perk up after that? How exactly does that work anyway?
16: Right. Well, Krill Omega 50 Plus, remember, this is the combination of krill oil with the high omega-3, highly concentrated fish oil. So it's much higher in omega-3s than most krill oil formulas would be. So when we're dealing with the high omega-3 fish oil, we're talking about support for the HDL cholesterol, healthy, youthful, flexible arteries. That's so great for the circulation, heart and muscle strength, platelet activity, red blood cells that stay nice and soft and flexible so they can work their way through those little capillaries. Oh, what about triglycerides? That becomes so important. So this Krill Omega 50 Plus supports the heart in so many ways. And you know, the bottom line is we need to think about this, because as we're getting a little older, 50 plus, maybe mid 40s, certainly 60s and 70s, it's decision time. I mean, you know your body's not working the way it did when you were in your 30s.
15: Exactly.
16: The energy might not be there health, you need to make a decision. Are you going to take it laying down and just let yourself get old, or are you going to do something about it? Are you going to stay physically active? Are you going to do the things you need to stay healthy? And getting these omega-3s, the krill oil, the vitamin D, the antioxidants make such a difference. This is a game changer for anybody in that 50 plus age group.
15: Doc, this is absolutely great information. I know that omega-3s, talk about that just for a second, are best known for their cardiovascular benefits, and they're certainly also known as brain food. Now, we've discussed this in some of the past shows. If you would, touch on the brain benefits for our listeners listening out there today, and tell us why you say that supplementing with omega-3s isn't just a good idea for the brain, but an absolute necessity.
16: Oh, this is such an important point that you're bringing up. Absolutely. For brain health, we must get these omega-3s back in there. You know, when you think about omega-3s and you think about brain health and memory and mood and feeling sharp, you really want to single out the DHA component. That's the docosahexaenoic acid. You know what, Steve? Your brain is 60% fat by weight. And of that, 25% needs to be DHA. You know what I use? An analogy in my practice. People understand calcium and bone health, right? If you don't have calcium in your diet and you don't supplement with calcium, your bones are going to get brittle and weak. You understand that, right?
15: Right, exactly.
16: That's what happens to bones. Bones need calcium for their normal strength and structure. Now, with the brain, it's the same. DHA for normal structure. We use this for one brain neuron to communicate with another, to build out the brain, to make the serotonin, the dopamine, all the feel-good neurotransmitters. So must have it, must get it back in there. So important. And with this krill omega 50 plus, we've increased the level of DHA because we put the concentrated omega-3s in there. Now, with krill omega 50 plus, you're going to get 130 milligrams of DHA per serving, Steve.
15: Wow.
16: The leading brand of krill oil, you're going to get 24.
15: Excellent.
16: 24 in the leading brand, you're going to get 130 with krill omega 50 plus. That's why this is so incredible for the brain.
15: This is absolutely exciting. I got to tell you, though, during the last krill show that we did together, you totally shocked me, Doc. I remember this specifically. You said that.
16: Tell me, I'm on the edge of my seat. What did I say?
15: You said, and I remember, that the studies show that krill oil improves joint comfort in just 7 days. Now, if the benefits for the brain and the heart didn't perk my ears up, that certainly would. If you would, touch on the study and tell us how this works.
16: Right, right. That was a great study. In fact, that's the reason I started taking krill oil about 5-6 years ago. Mm-hmm. Pilot study, double-blind, placebo-controlled, exactly what you want to see out of the Journal of the American College of Nutrition. Now, participants got 300 milligrams of krill oil or placebo. Now, remember, in Krill Omega 50 Plus, we're giving you even more. We're giving you 500 milligrams of krill oil, so even more potent. But the participants in the study that got the krill oil got some amazing joint benefits, Steve. Get this. In just 7 days, and you remember this from the last show, but yeah, in just 7 days, they were 28% more comfortable. That's a jaw dropper. When I read that, I immediately went out and bought my first bottle of krill oil. But after 30 days, they were 38% more comfortable. The researchers didn't stop there. They looked at flexibility of the joints. They looked at function of the joints. All improved. And I call this the krill oil advantage. So if you're out there and you're taking fish oil, well, fish oil is great. I mean, fish oil is in here. It's so important, but you're not going to get the same joint advantages just on krill. You're not going to experience this joint comfort benefit that we get specifically from the krill. And remember, in Krill Omega 50 Plus, we've jacked up the levels of the krill 67% more. So in terms of dosage, fantastic.
15: That's big. That is absolutely big. Hey, I was on the website, and the testimonials on the Krill Omega 50 Plus, they're incredible. I mean, people obviously love this product. I'd like to share a couple of my favorites here.
16: Sure, sure.
15: Believer writes in. She's a female, age 45 to 54, from Georgia. She rates it 5 out of 5 stars. She writes, "This has helped. Less grind on my knees when climbing up the steps. Beneficial to my overall health, both physically and mentally. I just feel better," is what she said. Also, Safety Susan, age 55 to 64, from Sacramento, California. She writes to 5 out of 5 stars, "I was a little worried about fishy aftertaste. However, I have not burped it even once because I like it better than regular fish oil. The capsule size is smaller and it's easy to swallow." This is big, the capsule size being smaller.
16: You know, and I'm really glad you picked that one out, because Safety Suzanne picks out a very important point there. I don't think we've really harped on this enough, because people have trouble swallowing those huge horse pills, you know, those huge omega-3 pills, these are tiny. So this is why this is such a breakthrough. These capsules are so small and easy to swallow. Anybody can easily swallow them. But at the same time, we've increased the dosage of krill by 67%. We've boosted the antioxidant power. The vitamin D is in there. We supercharged the whole thing with the high omega-3, highly concentrated fish oil. So important for the heart. So yeah, Safety Suzanne, she really nailed it there. I want to read a couple myself. This one in front of me, Blessed. She's in the 55 to 64 age bracket, Fort Worth, Texas, 5 out of 5 stars. She writes, I was experiencing brain fog. I couldn't remember things at work. Felt I was slowing down mentally. Purity was offering a free bottle. I've been taking it for a year, and I swear by it. I have experienced a difference in my brain and body. Good for you, Blessed. Excellent. Let me read one more. Odie, 54. Male in the 55 to 64 category, 5 out of 5 stars. He's from Canada. He writes, awesome experience. I started taking krill omega 50 plus about 5 weeks ago and have nothing but good things to say about it. I'm experiencing more benefits than I thought possible. The most noticeable is that I feel more mentally alert. I'm finding it easier to get out of bed in the morning. I feel satisfied with 6 to 8 hours of sleep. I wake up with an energy that I haven't felt in a long, long time. You know what? I'm not surprised at these testimonials at all because, again, I take this product myself. Mm-hmm. It's fabulous. My patients love the Krill Omega 50 Plus. They feel it in their joints. They feel it in their brain. They feel it in their energy, their circulation. They just feel better. That's what everybody tells me when they get in this Krill Omega 50 Plus.
17: Now, Dr. Neil Levin, talk for a minute, if you would, about the B12 Energy Melts, too. This is really right. An exciting addition.
16: So important.
17: You gave these away in our last Krill show as well, and the feedback has been absolutely overwhelming. People simply love the energy, the pep, the vigor they feel when they have their B12 levels restored with these. And now Purity's going to do it again. So two free bottles here today for the listeners. Tell us about this.
16: Yeah, remember, first of all the listeners today that pick up the phone and call are going to get a free bottle of this Krill Omega 50 Plus. Amazing with the krill oil, 67% more krill oil, the high omega-3 fish oil, boosting those omega-3 levels, so critical for the heart, for the skin, for the hair, for the eyes. On top of that, we added the vitamin D, so important, so pure, so pristine. But now, the B12 energy melts. Why are they here? I said to Purity, I said, guys, we're dealing with the 50-plussers here. Even people of 45, 50, 60, 70, they're having more trouble absorbing the B12. And B12 is critical. You think B12, think energy. If your energy is low and you're in your 50s or 60s, I mean, it may be a B12 issue. B12 helps the body to make red blood cells. We need that to carry oxygen to the tissue, so important for energy. B12 helps us to burn carbohydrates and turn them into energy. 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So these B12 energy melts, they're fantastic. You put one on your tongue, tastes delicious. Seconds later, it's gone. And what B12 energy melts do is they help bump up your levels of B12. And if you were a little low on B12, you really do feel a difference. 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
17: 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Now, Doc, I've seen these ads where they say that krill oil is 48 times stronger than fish oil. Is that true? Does that make any sense?
16: Well, you know, obviously these are the krill guys talking, right?
17: Right.
16: But you could look at it both ways. Let's get into krill in just a moment. But first, let's pat the fish oil guys on the shoulder, because, you know, you could say that the fish oil is better and stronger, but we're talking about the concentrated high omega-3 fish oil here, because it's higher in the omega-3s, the EPA and DHA that are so important for the heart, the brain, the memory, mood, your eyes, your skin, your hair, your nails. So in one sense, you could say, well, the fish oil is better. But in another sense, I have to hand it to the krill guys, because in terms of antioxidant power, krill oil is extraordinary. And it's because there's a molecule in krill oil that's naturally occurring called astaxanthin. And this astaxanthin, Steve, this is one

0: spend $75 doing that.
1: No kidding.
0: You're getting it all for free today. This is the best of both worlds, this combination product with the krill and the fish oil. It's not one being better than the other. They're both great, and this is the best of both worlds.
1: You know, thank God for Purity products. I'm serious. Seriously, because when you think about where our food supply has gone and where we are today, we have to have something that allows us to feel better as we age, to age gracefully. It's amazing to me as we talk about
0: this. And that's why I love the way that Purity gives away the free bottles. Because, you know, people can be skeptical.
1: Sure.
0: They should be skeptical. But now they can be skeptical and they say, okay, you know what? This sounds pretty important. I'm going to give this a go. It's only going to cost me $6.95. And they get it and they try it out. And what they start to see, because it doesn't take long. Remember that joint study, 7 days, 28% more comfortable. What they start to see is, hey, I'm more comfortable. I feel better. They notice their energy is better. And they realize, hey, you know what? This is important. And they tell their friends and they tell their relatives and they tell their loved ones. And Purity's been doing business this way for, I don't know, 20 years now. Let's look at one more. You know, this is a great testimonial by Gracie. 5 out of 5 stars, she writes. It works. I feel a difference in my joints after only 1 week. Also, you have the nicest staff. That's what Gracie writes. You have the nicest staff. People are going to appreciate working with Purity. They're a fantastic company. They put their money where their mouth is. They give out free bottles, and you try it, and you're like, wow, this is great stuff. Thank God for Purity.
1: Let's talk about the heart health for a moment. It's probably the single greatest concern that people face as they age. So anything that we can do to boost heart health becomes really a top priority. You know this, I know this, and those folks out there know this as well. And I know you mentioned earlier that omega-3s literally lower our risk of coronary heart disease. Do I have that correct? Because that's a big statement.
0: You know, absolutely. I mean, protecting the heart, this is what put omega-3s on the map back in the 70s. Dr. Dierberg discovered, you know, how protective they were for the Eskimos. Mm-hmm. By the way, he's a wonderful guy. I had lunch with him a year or two ago. Great conversation. But bottom line is, omega-3s protect our heart in so many ways. They promote a smooth, rhythmical heartbeat, important for the body's normal inflammatory response in the heart muscle, inside the arteries and veins. They promote those youthful, flexible arteries, so important for circulation. They promote healthy blood platelet activity, healthy red blood cell activity. They support a healthy blood pressure. That's very important. Triglycerides. So they do so much for the heart. So simply amazing cardiovascular protection with these omega-3s.
1: It just keeps getting better, doesn't it? Hey, you know, I got a reminder.
0: I have patients come in here all the time, and I'm like, are you taking your omega-3s? I hope you're still taking your omega-3s. You know, they're afraid to say no. You know, I'm like the omega-3 doctor. Take your omega-3s. In fact, if there was only one nutrient that I could take, Steve, honest to God, if there was only one nutrient that I could take, hands down, it's omega-3s. That's the first most important nutrient you could take. And this krill omega 50 plus, I love the way they combine the krill oil with the fish oil, so you're getting the best of both worlds. Can't beat it.
1: 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Doc, this study you sent me on this omega-3s and the memory is amazing. It seems that the participants taking omega-3s had some pretty incredible benefits here. When you talk about memory, that is something that kind of slips as we get older. Tell us more about this, would you?
0: Right. This was a great study, an important study, because what they did here was very interesting. This out of the journal Neurology, and what they did is they checked the omega-3 level in the red blood cells of women, 1,000 women, older women. So this is a big study, 1,000 women. Mm-hmm. But then again, 8 years later, and the women were on average 78 years old at this point, they did MRI scans of the women's brains. And what they found, Steve, this is so amazing, they found that the brain volume for the women that had higher omega-3 indexes, in other words, they had more omega-3s in their red blood cells, mm-hmm. the women that had more omega-3s in their red blood cells, they had higher brain volume. They were actually maintaining more of the youthful size of the brain. Their brains were bigger. You could see it plainly in the MRI measurements. That's really
1: great.
0: Cool. But not only that, there's a very important part of the brain known as the hippocampus, a very important part of the brain that facilitates learning,

0: facilitates memory, and there was greater brain volume in the hippocampus for people that had more omega-3s in their red blood cells. That's how you can really measure how much omega-3 someone's taking in. So if you take omega-3s, you will raise your omega-3 index. We know this. It's a fact. You take omega-3s, you raise that up. So you want to have more omega-3s in your bloodstream. Very important. That's how it infuses into all the cell membranes, into the joints, into the brain, etc. So take the krill omega 50 plus. You get the krill oil, 67% more krill oil, so fantastic for the joints. You get the high omega 3 fish oil, vitamin D in there as well, astaxanthin for extra antioxidant power, and protect that brain, protect your memory, facilitate that quick, that youthful thinking that's so fun to have. When you feel sharp, when you feel like your brain is working great, you have that brain energy, it's more fun. It's more fun to be in a conversation. You feel better. You wake out of bed. You have that energy. You feel mentally alert. You feel alive. That's the way I want to feel. That's the way young people feel. That's why we put this in this Krill Omega 50 Plus. We want people to feel younger. We want people to maintain their youthful vigor and attitude. And that's what this Krill Omega 50 Plus is all about.
1: All right. I got to tell you, Dr. Levin, I take the Krill Omega 50 Plus. And one of the things that I absolutely love about the pill is that it's so small. I mean, it's so easy to take. And so much better than trying to swallow one of those omega-3 horse pills, you know, the bigger ones. Anyone can take these with ease, and that's what's great about it. Tell us, how did you supercharge this formula while at the same time shrinking the capsule size? How do you do that?
0: Right. It's so amazing. This is really a breakthrough, Stephen. I mean, for those of you that are picturing this huge omega-3 pill, it's not like that. These are tiny. They're so small, anybody can swallow these. My son, Corey, has trouble swallowing pills. He gets these down like they're nothing. They're much smaller. They're easy to swallow. And now with our Lemon Lock flavor system, which I didn't even talk about before, you open the bottle up, Steve, it smells like lemon. 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So an incredible value. And here's what I want you to do. Pick up the phone pretty quick, because believe it or not, 1,000 sounds like a lot, but it's not, Steve. On bigger radio stations, they move fast.
1: Right.
0: Call soon. 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Everybody's getting that. Don't worry. You're definitely going to get that. But if you're one of the first 1,000 callers, then you get the free B12 Energy Melt. So, no, we need to talk about that one more time. But I want you to get that, too, and I demand this, because this is Krill Omega 50 Plus. We want this for the folks. Hey, if you're in your 40s and you feel run down, it's great for you, too. But 50s, 60s, 70s, folks in that age bracket, they're not absorbing the B12 as well, because they're losing some of the intrinsic factors in the GI tract that are responsible for absorbing the B12. So now you put the B12 Energy Melt on your tongue, tastes delicious, and it just gets in there and boosts up those levels of B12. What do you feel? When you boost your level of B12, if you had been low, you feel more energy, because B12 helps make the red blood cells, carry oxygen to the tissues, helps burn your carbs for energy, great for the hair, skin, and nails, great for so many things. 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
2: 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This product is not intended to diagnose, treat, cure, or prevent any disease. Supportive but not conclusive research shows that consumption of EPA and DHA omega-3 fatty acids may reduce the risk of coronary heart disease.
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4: Global tech policymakers agree to embrace artificial intelligence and science. The announcement coming at this year's Science and Technology and Society Forum in Japan. Rob Martier reports.
5: The Kyoto Vision for a Golden Age of Science encourages research that integrates AI. Michael Kratsios, head of the White House's Office of Science and Technology Policy, led the vision statement. Tech ministers from Japan, Korea, the United Kingdom, and the United Arab Emirates were among the representatives from the other countries that endorsed the statement.
4: David Robinson, a leader on OpenAI's safety systems team, has resigned. He writes in The Atlantic that OpenAI's unimpeded optimism has created a dangerous environment for the technology. A U.S. Marine is facing murder and robbery charges in Japan. A police spokesperson says Lance Corporal Devin Ballard took victim Anna Yagi's backpack and wallet at a hotel in Okinawa on Saturday. Japan's prime minister has registered a rare formal complaint against the U.S. and demanded a thorough investigation. I'm Jennifer Kuiper.
6: An attorney from North Central Iowa is sentenced to 6 months in federal prison for health care fraud. 67-year-old Timothy Anderson of Garner was sentenced last month. According to court records, one elderly couple Anderson assisted in 2021 had more than $400,000 in assets, but was hoping to have Medicaid pay for their nursing home expenses while passing their remaining assets on to their heirs. Anderson was also fined $25,000 and ordered to pay almost $185,000 in restitution to Iowa Medicaid. And a garage fire at a Clear Lake home causes an estimated $200,000 in damages. The Clear Lake Fire Department says crews responded to the call just before 4:30 Friday afternoon after a neighbor called 911. Crews found an attached garage fully engulfed in flames and smoke, but were able to prevent the fire from spreading into the home. I'm David Martin.
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7: Tonight, getting down to 52 degrees before warming up to 68 degrees for your Sunday, cooling back down to 46 degrees for Sunday night. No expected precipitation across central Iowa. That's your News Radio 1040 WHO forecast. I'm Logan Schlottman with Local 5 News.
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21: Good Sunday morning, Iowa. It's Dr. Rick Gotting. Thank you for choosing to spend a little bit of time with me here this morning. And it's Sunday, which means yesterday was Saturday, which means yesterday was Mizzou versus Florida, their homecoming game, and I was there. But as I'm speaking, I haven't been there yet, so I'm just going to tell you about going down there. My daughter is a freshman at Mizzou, and I have never been to an SEC game, and I'm pretty excited about it. And this is going to be a big game. Mizzou's ranked 25, and Florida, I think, was 6. So the homecoming festival celebration, however you want to put it, at Mizzou is much like Oklahoma State, where I went to college. It's huge. And so every fraternity and every sorority, every dorm, and different campus organizations all build these giant structures out of, and they can be sculptures or they're facades of buildings or whatever, you know, go Tigers, beat the Gators, that kind of stuff. And they'll have a theme every year. And they, you know, my daughter's been down there. They do, it's called pomping. And what they do is they stick different colored tissue paper into the holes of chicken wire. And so that's how they get the 3D effect, is it's all and they have a parade and floats, and it's quite a big deal. So I am excited to head down there for that. I have never been to an SEC football game. You know, like I said, I went to Oklahoma State, and the only college football games I've been to are Iowa, Iowa State, and then Oklahoma State, Big 12, you know, stuff. I went to a few road games, and then, but I'm pretty excited about it. And it's an amazing tradition, these homecomings that some of these schools do. It's over the top, but it's fun. You know, the kids have a good time with it, and it gives them something to do, to build community around and stuff like that. And so I'm going to be going down there, SEC football. I'm excited because I love college football, and I just haven't had a lot of opportunity, you know, to go to SEC games, because I don't really have anybody in the SEC. You know, I didn't have anybody in college or anyway. I'm excited to go, and I think at this point you will have known how the Hawkeyes did the week after the big Michigan win with game day. I have a lot of young friends who are at Iowa, and I'm sure that they had a blast of a time. A bunch of my daughter's high school friends are up at Iowa. It's college game day. What an honor. That's an exciting thing. And of course, I might be rubbing salt in wounds right now. Who knows? I don't know how the game's going to turn out, but this has the potential. It's a season-defining game, obviously. It's a season-defining game, and boy, it could be a program-defining game. Boy, you beat Ohio State on the big stage like this. It can move up a couple of notches in the Big 12, or I'm sorry, in the Big 10 pecking order. So, yeah, very exciting. And speaking of Big 10 football, and I don't know if you saw the Oregon-USC game, and there was just a terrible, terrible cheap shot on this kid and on the Oregon quarterback and caused a concussion. So I've never talked about concussions, but one of the things that orthopedic surgeons are in charge of is being the sideline team physician, because most of the injuries you're going to get, 90% of them, are going to be musculoskeletal. The rest of them are going to be concussions. I mean, you could have internal organ damage, but you sure don't see that very often. And certainly, you know, every once in a while you have these weird catastrophic heart issues or things like that, but 99.whatever% of your medical needs on the football field are falling on the orthopedic surgeon. Now, I don't do sideline stuff anymore. My practice isn't very sports medicine oriented anymore. There was a time in my younger days where when I was in my fellowship, we in Australia took care of both the professional rugby and the professional Australian rules football teams in the cities where I was. By the way, if you've never seen Australian rules football, you should go on YouTube and watch Australian rules football. It's crazy. It's kind of like, it's like rugby, but at the same time, they can't just run with the ball. They have to bounce it every once in a while. And they also can kick the ball through field goals, which you can't do that in rugby. Rugby's just kind of running. So Australian rules, it's pretty wild, but they have a tremendous number of anterior cruciate ligament injuries in Australia. So in Australia, they don't really have high schools per se. I mean, they have like that section of school, but it's more of like 6 year. It's different. And when you leave there, you're a little bit older and a little bit more prepared to kind of go into life. And then you go to university, which is different over there a little bit as well. But they won't have like a high school that has like a sports team. What they have is they'll have club teams, and then the smaller towns will have a town team. And so like Carroll here would have a couple rugby and a couple Australian rules teams, and the guys would play until somebody told them to stop playing. So you'd have 40-year-old guys out there playing rugby and Australian rules football, and just lots of ACLs and other injuries. It was a great place to train for a lot of reasons, but one of it is that I've got extremely proficient at ACL reconstructions and did a ton of those early in my career, and was on the sideline at the high school level earlier in my career, but I never really lived near a university. So until I was at the University of Illinois, but at that point I was just too busy to be doing that. Anyway, So one of the things that these orthopedic surgeons that are on the sideline, you know, typically I believe we used to have to be ACLS certified. So if there was a cardiac problem, we would need to know how to run the defibrillator and all that. Of course, the orthopedic surgeon, let me tell you, if the orthopedic surgeon is taking care of somebody who's having a heart attack, he's just praying that an EMT or somebody better than him comes, or better than her, shows up and really knows what to do, because that we just don't. I mean, sure, you're certified, but you're not practicing it, right? I have never run a code, like been in well, when I was a general surgery intern, I was probably in charge of some codes, but once you get into orthopedics, we are never the ones directing the medical treatment of a patient that's in a medical crisis. If that happens, we are only doing it just long enough until somebody that knows a lot better shows up, because that's just not what we do. However, we are responsible, if you are on the sideline, for evaluating whether a player can go back in to a game. And that's obviously a key thing to evaluate. And so we kind of have to understand, so what is a concussion? Well, how does it happen? Well, you get hit in the head. Well, okay, sure. But your brain is floating in a little bit of liquid. It's not sort of, I won't say it's not resting on the skull, but there is a little bit of fluid there. So there's kind of a cushion. I mean, it's not like it's just sitting on the skull. And it's certainly, I mean, your brain is typically not in contact with the inside of the sides of your skull. It's not just, you know, like stuck there. Of course, there's not a lot of room. Otherwise, when you shake your head, your brain would just hit back and forth. But that is what happens when you get a concussion. So what happens is the head is moving in a certain direction and the skull stops and the brain is still going. And then the brain hits the skull. And that's called a coup injury, and then when it snaps back and hits the other side, it's called a contra coup injury. And I mean, obviously, then your brain, which doesn't like to get injured, is injured. So it's different. You mean, you can get a concussion from a direct blow, like with a baseball bat or something like that too, or a wrench, or, you know, all the things that people hit each other in the head with, unfortunately. But the way it happens in football and sports typically is it's going to be the head is moving, and it could be, you know, hitting the ground or hitting another player, whatever it is. And then you get immediately, you begin, the brain can begin swelling. So, you know, we have a protocol for it. We stop. If there's a hit that looks like it is suspicious, the player is going to come out and be evaluated on the sidelines. Obviously, the level of the attention that is paid is greater as you go up the scale of results of the hit. So if the player loses consciousness, obviously that's a much bigger deal. If they lose consciousness and have to get taken off the field, well, obviously they're going straight to the hospital. If they lose consciousness just momentarily and are still standing up, you can keep them on the sideline. You're not returning them to the game. And so the things that you're looking for is obviously loss of consciousness, confusion, balance problems. If someone can't walk, memory loss. So the orthopedic surgeon is going to be over there evaluating all those things. And then typically, so the way I handled it is anybody who had any even momentary loss of consciousness was going to be evaluated by a neurologist or get a head CT before they're going back to play. And that is, and again, the American Academy of Orthopedic Surgeons gives a specific protocol. Like, this is how we do it. So if you're suspected of having concussion, like I said, immediate removal of the game and there's no same day return. And then you have to give information to the parents, okay? And so you have to tell the parents, well, what are you going to look for overnight? You're going to look for dizziness. You're going to look for vomiting. You're going to look for headaches. You're going to look for, and this is, again, it depends on the level of the hit and whether they lost consciousness and whether they were, you know, had to be carried off the field. Are they able to walk? And So there's it's called a sports concussion assessment tool. And then they have, that's called SCAT-6. And so it gives us very specific markers of what we're looking for. But yeah, concussions, you know, and in football, obviously, the helmet design and rule changes have made football a much safer sport than it was certainly when I was playing, or gosh, back in the day when the, you know, I mean, they're, I think of some of the helmets we used in high school, and I mean, they barely had pads in some of them. But, you know, you see these new helmets, they're different materials, they're designed with in a way that disperses the force. The face masks are different. So there's been a lot of help, and we can all, I think, remember when CTE was a big thing, and that is essentially it's called chronic traumatic encephalitis, and it's essentially a situation where after repeated blows to the head, it can cause real problems. You know, memory loss, trouble dealing with social things. A lot of these ex-football players have anger and aggression, depression, anxiety. The problem with CTE is there's not a good way to evaluate it in clinically. So there's no good way to get an MRI of the brain and say this patient has CTE. And so, yeah, it's been this very interesting, I can remember, I don't know, a few years ago, there were lots of people calling for the end of football. And it's just not, obviously, I was like, my wife said, oh, they're going to get rid of football. I said, no, they're not. They're not going to get rid of football. I mean, look, life carries risks. And, you know, I was talking about this actually with my niece over the weekend, because my niece is now, she's going up to Wisconsin to do 3 months as a travel nurse. And she's going to go live in Greece for 3 months. And we were just talking about travel. And, you know, when traveling as a woman being different than traveling as a man, like I could go anywhere by myself and I wouldn't be worried because I have my wits about me and I'm kind of a bigger guy. But, you know, we tell her, well, there are certain places you can go alone. And this is true in America as everywhere else. But anyway, we were just talking about risk, and some of the most fun times I've ever had in my life involved risk. I mean, we were in these little islands in Indonesia when I went on a surfing trip, and when I was in Western Australia doing my fellowship. And, you know, one night my wife and I were on a boat, and it was a pretty janky boat, and it was about four or five feet wide and about 16, 18 feet long. And we were going from one of the 14,000 Indonesian islands to another one. And we went on this little island and we were trading. We had bought some silver coins, these Dutch silver coins that were there. And then we were trading them for this ikat, which is this cloth that they weave. And it's really, really beautiful and immaculate. And they do it all with natural materials and natural dyes. And it's really, really beautiful. It's IKAT. If you ever want to look it up, it's just gorgeous. So on this little island, and it was really cool. And, you know, it was really awesome. There was no cars on the island. So you walked around the whole island. It was tiny. There could have been 300 people on this island, but they had sort of these, kind of cementish kind of houses, and everybody would walk out because they knew that tourists would come through occasionally, and they would come to the end of their driveway and they would show you their ikat. And then if they wanted to trade what you had, you walked inside and you sat down and you had tea and you talked. And we had this Dutch kid with us, and he spoke Indonesian because Indonesia was a Dutch colony. Well, anyway, so on the way back, we're going, it's nighttime, and we're just heading towards this other island. It's probably, maybe it's a mile, but you know, you're in the channel and the engine cuts. And, you know, all of a sudden it's beautiful. The moon's out, and behind us are these green algae that are phosphorescent. It's like we have a phosphorescent wake behind the boat. It's just, the sun is set and it's just gorgeous. And then the engine stops, and the waves were not small. They weren't huge, but they weren't small. And immediately the boat starts to list and goes to, you know, rocking back and forth. And this kid lights up a glass bottle with a wick in it for an oil burning lamp and went down below to fix the engine. And we're like, at the time I didn't know diesel didn't explode. And I was like, this whole boat's going to blow up. And, you know, he got it started and we survived. But the point is, I mean, you know, there's, if you just live your life in a cocoon, you're not going to get a lot of experiences. And football is one of those things where I learned so much about myself, about life, about interacting with other people. I learned what I was made of playing football, and there was some risk. And every once in a while, somebody gets catastrophically injured. But, you know, Every day somebody dies in a car in Iowa pretty well, or more, and we all drive our cars. So anyway, but I just kind of wanted to go through concussions, and because I haven't really talked about it, I didn't really give the best explanation of all of it because I am not a neurologist and I'm not doing sideline work anymore. So every 10 years when I recertify, I study up on concussions and I pass the test and then I don't have to deal with them. They just don't show up in my office. It's just, I mean, I'm just very unlikely. I mean, I guess theoretically, a kid could come in to me with a shoulder issue and I could ask if they lost consciousness and they could say yes. And then I would say, well, did the doctor on the field tell you to do something? And they would say yes. So anyway, don't get much about it, but just thought it'd be interesting to learn a little bit about them. I've never talked about them on the show as far as I can recall. And they are certainly a part of what we see in football. And now, you know, the brain kind of floating a little bit and the skull stops before the brain and the brain then just hits the skull. So, and then it bruises and then you can have all kinds of problems. So anyway, I hope you're enjoying what at least today is a spectacular fall day. And I will be back next week and go Clones and go Hawks and,
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6: A police lieutenant in Dubuque faces federal charges for distributing a controlled substance. The U.S. Attorney's Office for the Northern District of Iowa charged 39-year-old Wilkins DeUges for distributing prescription medication containing amphetamine to someone in June. If convicted, he faces up to 20 years in prison, a $1 million fine, and 3 years of supervised release. After several reports of wastewater entering waterways across the state, the Iowa DNR is advising Iowans to stay away from streams, creeks, and other waterways until floodwaters recede. And Iowa diesel and gas prices are trending down slowly. The statewide average for a gallon of diesel is now $6.05. That's 2 cents less than yesterday. A gallon of regular gas is now $4.13, down 4 cents from Friday and 14 cents from a week ago. I'm David Martin.
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7: Tonight, getting down to 52 degrees before warming up to 68 degrees for your Sunday, cooling back down to 46 degrees for Sunday night. No expected precipitation across central Iowa. That's your News Radio 1040 WHO forecast. I'm Logan Schlottman with Local 5 News.

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2: And they're going to self-police. They're going to police themselves. It's going to work out very well.
3: But I think that people should have their facts straight before they accuse someone of being a dirtbag.
4: Welcome into the Weekend Dive. I'm Rory O'Neill. Our White House reporter has been sounding more like a tech reporter as AI, artificial intelligence, dominates Washington. John Decker, also the host of the White House Briefing Room podcast. And John, 2 weeks ago, those AI leaders were pleading with Congress, pass regulation, help us from ourselves. But boy, after one lunch with President Trump, they are certainly singing a very different tune.
5: They are. This was quite a remarkable get together at the White House this week. I was a part of the pool, so I was in the East Room, and I was also out on the driveway when many of those tech leaders came out and answered some questions. I think it was probably the largest gathering of multi-billionaires in the same room in world history. When you factor in Elon Musk was there and Mark Zuckerberg was there, the CEO of NVIDIA was there, and many others as well. And what they all said was what the president has said, that federal regulation of artificial intelligence, AI, super intelligence, whatever you want to call it, federal regulation is unnecessary. Guardrails, they say, unnecessary. The president told me in the East Room that we just will focus on self-regulation of this industry, which is advancing almost on a daily basis.
4: But John, there's a steep learning curve out there. A lot of Americans are still unfamiliar with AI.
5: Well, I think it's a work in progress, you know, and as it relates to the president's meeting with President Xi, this was an item on their agenda for their bilateral meeting, which took place during President Xi's state visit last week. I don't think it was at the top of the agenda for sure when President Trump met with President Xi when they last met in Beijing, China, in mid-May. But, you know, so many things have happened in that short period of time. And as a result, it's gotten the attention of virtually every lawmaker in Washington, D.C.
4: Well, maybe with one exception, I would say House Speaker Mike Johnson doesn't really seem convinced that this issue has ripened enough for him and his colleagues to put together a piece of legislation to regulate it.
5: Well, even if there were any kind of regulation, it most certainly would be vetoed by President Trump. And there are not enough votes to override a presidential veto. The thing that to me is remarkable about AI, this industry, which is advancing so quickly, is when you think about any other industry there is some regulation that's in place. If you are a pharmaceutical company, you can't just put any drug on the market. It has to go through the FDA, the Food and Drug Administration. If you're an automaker, you can't just go and put a new model on the market. It needs to be tested. And that's through federal regulation. So the AI industry is one of those rare industries, I can't think of any other, in which there are no regulations in place for this new industry.
4: But there are concerns that President Trump, and specifically his sons in particular, have all these deep financial ties to AI, and that's raising a lot of questions and speculation.
5: Well, that can be applied to many other things that the Trump family is involved with, questions concerning whether there are conflicts of interest. But the president dismisses them. You know, he says, those are my sons. It's not me. My investments are handled for me in a blind trust. But, you know, certainly this is one of those issues in which you see Democrats pointing fingers at President Trump, talking about this idea that he's conflicted in terms of making decisions on this particular industry.
4: And you were talking about Congress and regulation. But look, Congress sometimes gets the regulation right after the fact. You're trying to do something, I guess, ahead of it. And that may be where Congress really comes up short, because no one knows what to expect from this AI stuff.
5: Well, that's right. You know, and I think that's one of the reasons why one of those CEOs at the White House, Dario Amodei, he is the CEO of a company called Anthropic. He's really the first tech leader that raised concerns about his own industry, actually calling on the federal government to regulate his industry. He still sounded skeptical about what came out of that meeting when he was at the White House on earlier this week. But that being said, he, along with those other AI leaders, seem to be, as you point out, singing from the same playbook as the president when it comes to AI.
4: Sorry, not to correct you, John, but I think it's called SI.
5: SI, superintelligence, as the president deemed it in an executive order. How about that?
4: Although I did get the suggestion of he should have just named it American intelligence instead of artificial.
5: Right. There you go. Like you could have done that by executive order.
4: Like the lake and the Gulf, right. Name it America. We'd catch on more. And overall, look, the administration, we got more polling data showing things are upside down, but the administration is in a tough spot. There are a lot of good economic numbers out there. Jobs are plentiful. Unemployment is low. The stock markets are soaring. And when the president talks about having the hottest country in the world, that's great. But then Americans are facing high gas prices, high grocery prices. You're in danger of the president looking out of touch.
5: Well, that's right. And Republicans are concerned about that very thing. When you're talking about a month ago until the midterms, the big issue for most voters, this issue of affordability, high gas prices, high prices at the grocery store. And that's the reason why Republicans for the past, I would say the entire summer for that matter, have been urging the president to focus on issues related to affordability. The president sometimes gets off message, and that frustrates those Republicans who very much want to hold on to the House and the Senate.
4: But this also has President Trump campaigning in states like Texas and Oklahoma, which seems like a huge waste of his time.
5: It does seem like a waste of his time. He's campaigning this week in two red states. And let's not forget, he's also campaigning over the course of the next few days in Alabama, another red state. In addition to that, in Nebraska on Monday of next week. These are all solid red states. So that's the thing I think that frustrates many Republicans, that he's not initially going to those states that have very competitive Senate races.
4: You know, and the other hat you wear as an attorney is that you're focused on what the Supreme Court will be doing when it gathers for its regular term. That's going to start the first Monday of the month. So that's going to be a first Monday of October. But the Supreme Court doesn't necessarily have to wait to start their full session. They have this shadow docket that you talk about that really can get a lot of the court's business done.
5: Well, that's exactly right. And what we've seen is that this administration has taken advantage of that shadow docket, emergency docket, whatever you want to call it, to get their issues before the Supreme Court very, very quickly. And the Supreme Court, all it takes is four justices to hear a case. The Supreme Court has indeed taken up these cases very quickly without any movement sometimes at the lower court levels. And the administration has won at the Supreme Court. And these shadow docket or emergency docket cases often don't have full explanations in terms of opinions coming from the Supreme Court as to why they ruled in a particular way.
4: Our White House correspondent, John Decker, with a look at all the SI developments in Washington this week. Hey, John, thanks for your time.
5: Thanks a lot, Rory. Really appreciate it. Have a great day. Bye-bye.
4: The Pentagon pulling out of Iraq and leaving some big brass behind. As the Weekend Dive continues, I'm Rory O'Neill.
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3: Welcome back to the Weekend Dive. I'm Rory O'Neill. This week, U.S. forces completed their withdrawal from Iraq after more than a decade fighting the Islamic State. We're joined now by News Nation senior national security contributor, retired Lieutenant General Richard Newton. General, was it about time? Were we ready to go and declare victory?
4: Well, Rory, this has been a long time coming. Well planned out, I believe, by the Trump administration. Going through the process very much different than what I called the debacle of withdrawal in Afghanistan back in August of 2021. Completely different scenarios and different situations. But I look at the folding of the flag on September 30th of Erbil, quite a momentous occasion. Really, you go back to March of 2003 when Operation Iraqi Freedom kicked off, if you recall, or our listeners recall, when President Bush 43, again, the administration thought and the intelligence communications thought that there could have been weapons of mass destruction by Saddam Hussein. Fast forward to yesterday, it closes a very long chapter of United States engagement in Iraq. However, I'm concerned, I'm sure a lot of both commentators as those in the administration are concerned still that perhaps with the Iranian-sponsored, Iraqi paramilitary militia terrorists, who frankly have American blood on their hands, is going to try to regroup if they haven't regrouped already. And perhaps they'll be certainly at the behest of the Islamic Revolutionary Guard Corps, still threaten not only American interests, but our Gulf Arab allied nation interests as well, including the government of Iraq.
3: But we've also heard talk, and maybe it's just talk, that perhaps the U.S. wants to downsize its presence all across the Middle East. Some of these bases that were recently attacked by Iran, perhaps either closing them or certainly downsizing our footprint there. Do you think that's a good long-term strategy? It's about time?
4: I don't think so. And I think there are many administrations have been trying to withdraw from the U.S. Central Command or the Mideast region. And we've been called back in, from the 80s with the Marine bombing in October of 83. And then you've got the rise of the Islamic Revolutionary Guard Corps. Then you got the very unstable period of the 90s. And you've got 9/11 and Operation Iraqi Freedom and Enduring Freedom. And now we're in the midst of a conflict with Iran. The enemy gets a vote here. Is my point. And I think the United States will still find that we need to support our vital U.S. national security interests in the Mideast as we do in the rest of the theaters, such as Europe and the Pacific and so forth, and even in Latin America. But I don't think for this administration or future administrations that we're going to be able to back out of the Mideast or certainly with U.S. Central Command. I think also the fact that the United States, we have not only to deter aggression such as Iran trying to pursue still a nuclear weapon and still retaliate against U.S. interests in the region, but our Gulf Arab allied nations as well as Israel, to be an effective ally and to maintain that deterrence as an effective ally, I think you're going to need U.S. presence there and a focus on the Central Command region. Several administrations, even when I was on active duty, as I mentioned earlier, with Bush 43, and then into the Obama administration, tried to change and focus on the U.S., the Pacific region, especially against China. Well, we're still going to do that, but we just can't keep our eye off the ball in the Mideast. That's a long answer to a short question. My bottom line is we're not going to be able to walk out or back out at all. And I don't think in any stretch.
3: I'm just wondering, though, that the way that we've seen warfare change, really in the 4.5 years since Ukraine and Russia, but the way that warfare has changed, do we need those old school kind of bases? Can we have a different kind of presence that doesn't require sort of that heavy hand of Uncle Sam?
4: That's a great question and a great insight to your question. I think we will need to transform because of what Iran has been able to do in terms of threatening our forces. Not just with Iran, but now that they're aligned with Russia and China and certainly North Korea are all aligned up, Iran was able to kill six Americans at the Kuwaiti Tactical Operations Center on about 2 March, if you recall, and they were using their long-range assets they've got either through ballistic missiles or drones, but they were using intelligence likely from both Russia and China, so they were unable to do that. If you look at the July 17th attack against our forces in Jordan, where 3 American soldiers were killed by Iranian ballistic missiles and so forth, again, enabled as now is in the public media saying that it was enabled by Chinese intelligence to allow for that ballistic missiles or those ballistic missiles to be more effective and so forth. And so the point is that now what we would have thought 10, 15, 20 years ago, these major facilities, at IUD, the major Air Force or air power installation there in Qatar, I've been there. It's the force protection of those installations is now a major challenge for us because of the reach of the Irans of the world and their willingness to go out and attack. So we've got to do something different. I think you're seeing that certainly under the Trump administration, but it's not just going to be the Trump administration that's going to have to tackle this. It's going to have to be future administrations. And they're thinking about that right now. What does our footprint look like? By the way, Rory, not necessarily just in the Middle East, but elsewhere, Europe, the Pacific, right, and so forth, because of the vulnerabilities of these strike capabilities that these adversaries, and I want to mention them, Russia, China, North Korea, Iran, others, can play against the United States and our forces.
3: But I asked the question because Secretary Hegseth announced more Pentagon changes this week and plans to reduce the top brass, admirals and generals, by something like 20%. That kind of change is hard.
4: Yeah, it change is. Secretary Hegseth, with an audience of junior officers and enlisted troops, there were a couple things that I thought was significant merit. One is that he's going to be establishing a combatant command to speed the development of robotics and autonomous systems and so forth. I think there's merit to that. I think also that he's looking at how to really, the footprint of U.S. military facilities not being dependent on off the installation commercial grids and so forth, but that we'd be our own self-sustaining capabilities. But what Secretary Hegseth is calling for is really hardening our military installations from attacks but also not being dependent on civilian infrastructure that we have he termed it a fortress of America, that we're able to be sustained on our own. The other aspect of this is, again, he announced that he wants to do a major cut up to 20% of general officers and flag officers. That is nothing new. I was on active duty. I was Assistant Vice Chief of Staff of the Air Force when Secretary Gates called for a significant reduction of general officers and flag officers. And so that this is just it's not a same page out of the same book, but it's similar. And a number of administrations go through that. However, I would caution Secretary Hegseth, because really I think the challenge there is warfare is changing. By the way, he knows this, but the nature of warfare is changing, where frankly it takes a lot of experience, a lot of competencies to those 25 or 26 years to promote a man or woman to brigadier general or to rear admiral in the United States Navy, for instance. And so you just can't go out and find that in the commercial sector. But if you're calling for 20% cut in your 800-plus general officers and admirals, and that's really not a significant number. We've got about 1.2 million in active duty, but 2.1 million in uniform. That's like going to a Fortune 100 company and saying, we're going to take 20% off your C-suite leadership. And the first question you're going to ask is, what's wrong? What's happening to the company? Are we going out of business? Or what's compelling us to make the change? Is it just for change sakes and numbers?

0: 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The Weekend Dive.
1: You're twice as wealthy as you were a short time ago, every one of you. And that's because of me.
2: Cornell says it conducted its own investigation, which resulted in the school banning the fraternity's chapter.
3: Welcome back to the Weekend Dive. I'm Rory O'Neill. Disaster averted. Some passengers are being hailed as heroes after they helped to stop an attack on an Air Dubai flight that was headed for Tel Aviv. News Nation's Rachel Menatoff has the story.
4: A bloodied passenger on board a Fly Dubai flight from Dubai to Tel Aviv says in Hebrew, "We've taken control of the terrorist." He's referring to a deputy pilot who stabbed his lead co-pilot in an apparent effort to hijack the plane. Israeli Air Force fighter jets scrambled in the event they had to intercept or follow the aircraft.
5: It's very terrifying. You feel in a moment that you lose it. And 1 second and you are not here.
4: The mid-air altercation caused the plane to plummet more than 17,000 feet in less than 2 minutes. The injured pilot was able to send out a distress alert and manually open the cockpit. From there, passengers, most of whom are Israeli, took the reins. They subdued the attacker, and a spare pilot made an emergency landing in Saudi Arabia. Someone also tended to the injured pilot, who is said to be stable. All 180 passengers made it back safely to Ben Gurion Airport, many saying they're thankful to be alive. Israeli Prime Minister Benjamin Netanyahu praised the passengers for their swift intervention, saying they stopped a potential mass casualty event.
6: We don't know whether the co-pilot had planned to crash the plane or wanted to perform a 9/11 style attack actually around Tel Aviv, Israel, where Ben Gurion Airport is located.
4: Brian Levin, founding director of the Center for the Study of Hate and Extremism, says now they're going to have to figure out how this pilot slipped through the cracks and whether or not he's

0: the lone actor.
1: The biggest issue now is to find out, was this a more broad conspiracy? Was it some semi-autonomous or autonomous group, or was it a state actor? Stay tuned.
2: That's News Nation's Rachel Manitoff reporting. All executions in the state of Tennessee are now on hold after a female death row inmate survived two doses of a lethal injection drug. Tennessee Governor Bill Lee criticized that failed execution of Krista Pike.
3: And it's deeply disturbing to me that that has happened in this state. The people deserve better than that. And we're going to make sure that happens.
2: And the governor expressing disappointment.
3: So this is a tragedy. There is no one that wanted what happened last night to happen.
2: And ordering a full investigation by a third party.
3: This is a process that has been used over 100 times in this country without this outcome. We need to know why that has, why the outcome is different.
2: And Governor Lee therefore issued a stay of executions through the end of the year.
3: There will be a stay of hers and all executions under my watch this, by the end of the year going forward.
2: But Lee is not ready to abandon the death penalty.
3: The people of Tennessee have determined that the death penalty is the appropriate penalty for the most heinous crimes in this state. The people of Tennessee make that decision, and my job is to make sure then that those sentences are carried out.
2: Attorneys for Pike reported that she was still breathing, even snoring, after receiving two doses of pentobarbital. The 50-year-old Pike was taken to a hospital after the attempted execution and is recovering. New York prosecutors will take another look at a case brought by a former Cornell student 2 years ago who claimed she was sexually assaulted by members of a fraternity at the university. News Nation's Andrew Donovan reports no criminal charges were filed.
4: The most detailed account yet of the gruesome night 2 years ago when a then 20-year-old Cornell University student described hours of group sex that she said, quote, felt like coercion. In her 6-page statement to campus police obtained by ABC News, she claims she was intoxicated, but consented to some of the sexual acts with fraternity brothers, but refused others. At one point, she said no to the foursome one of the fraternity members proposed. Another time, she recalled a group of multiple men walking into a room and, quote, I was instantly horrified, and I remember squealing out loud and running across the room and hiding under the covers of another bed. Several of the defendants of her civil lawsuit have issued statements saying they did nothing wrong. The victim, known only as Jane Doe, used the word rape once to explain why she took a hit of drugs. Quote, I had become extremely uncomfortable with how this night was turning out, so my thought was if I do ketamine again, maybe I will pass out. My thought was that if I passed out and these men had sex with me, then they could be charged with rape. She continued, I would say that it was the most intoxicated I've ever been in my life. I felt like I was unable to make any decision because of how intoxicated I was, she told police. It was this statement the district attorney used to choose against criminal charges at the time, saying her claims then did not meet the state's legal definition of non-consensual sex. The DA now presenting the case to a grand jury. In Syracuse, Andrew Donovan.
2: Former special counsel Jack Smith was in the hot seat this week, grilled by members of the Senate Judiciary Committee about his prosecutions of President Donald Trump on charges he was involved in the January 6th attack on the Capitol and for keeping documents at his home in Florida. News Nation's Vinay Simlot reports.
5: He's the first person to prosecute a former president. On Tuesday morning, former special counsel Jack Smith defended his cases against President Donald Trump.
6: Our investigation developed proof beyond a reasonable doubt that President Trump engaged in serious crimes.
5: Democrats said the Senate hearing was a waste of time.
7: When people are demanding their gas prices go down, we've got a whole lot of hot wind energy and gaslighting.
5: Republicans accused Smith of illegally collecting phone records of members of Congress. He says he followed the law.
8: The American Revolution was fought and won because of the flagrant abuse by the Crown and Parliament of those privacy protections. You trampled on those, sir.
6: My office did secure toll records. They show who a call was to, who a call was from, and the length of that call.
5: And Missouri Senator Eric Schmidt suggested Smith coordinated with a state prosecution of President Trump in Georgia. Schmidt said Smith was in Atlanta the day after District Attorney Fannie Willis announced she was having a personal relationship with one of her prosecutors.
0: What would you say if I had a series of text messages from your team that said you were in Atlanta at a Warrior Hawks game on February 3rd, 2024, the day after Willis and Wade announced their affair? You will go down as a total dirtbag.
5: Smith said he wasn't at a Hawks game, but an Iowa Hawkeyes game in Maryland.
9: For a U.S. senator to have false information and then call you a dirtbag is something that deserves an apology.
5: Smith moved to end his prosecutions of President Trump after the president was reelected in 2024. Vinay Simlot, News Nation, Washington.
2: Florida, California, and Texas. It seems SpaceX rockets were launching from coast to coast to coast this week. SpaceX did launch Starship into orbit for the first time and deployed more than two dozen Starlink internet satellites. But the mission wasn't perfect. News Nation's Nancy Liu.
10: The original plan was for Starship to orbit Earth six times and then splash down way out in the Pacific off the coast of Chile. And instead of a 10-hour mission, Starship was back on Earth in just over 3 hours.
2: The Senate makes a move to protect college sports. Will the House follow? We'll talk about it as the weekend dive continues. I'm Rory O'Neill.
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12: The president of Cornell University, Michael Kotlikoff, says in a video posted on the school's website that they will examine the role of fraternities on campus following the recent rape allegations that have made national headlines.
13: I believe we as an administration and we as a community must do better. We must do everything we can to prevent what happened to Jane Doe and everyone before her and anyone after her from ever happening again.
12: A civil suit was filed last month by a woman who claims she was drugged and raped in 2024 by several members of a fraternity at the Ivy League school. The frat members all deny wrongdoing. President Trump says he has created a new Super Intelligence Force, or SIF. Trump posted on Truth Social this morning that its goals are to ensure the U.S. is the world leader in SI. A young girl is dead and three other people are injured after being shot at a youth football game in Baltimore involving a fight over a parking spot. I'm Jennifer Kuiper.
14: The black Ottumwa High School school teacher that sued the district for failing to discipline students for racist behavior wins $425,000 in a judgment against the district. Robert Bender sued the Ottumwa Community School District in U.S. District Court in June of 2023. The lawsuit alleged the district enabled students to harass and humiliate him with daily racial slurs and racially charged language. The Iowa Supreme Court unanimously affirms a district court's decision to remove Scott Belt from being chair of the Pottawatomie County Board of Supervisors after he showed up drunk at a town meeting and caused a scene. The incident happened last November 5th, and the Iowa State Cyclones rallied twice in the fourth quarter to beat West Virginia 45-42 in a thriller at Ames. The Cyclones are now 3-2 overall and 1-1 in the Big 12. They'll play BYU Friday night. I'm David Martin.
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29: I became very rebellious because I felt like nobody knew me. I had no encouragement. I had nothing positive in my life. And so as a teenager, I did a lot of bad things, like shoplifting. So yeah, that was horrible, horrible, but we kept getting away with it. And yeah, I shoplifted my prom dress. So terrible. My mom was like, "Where'd you get this dress?" I said, "Oh, Leanne, let me borrow it." She didn't believe me. I don't even know how she knew. I mean, it was like she knew that I was shoplifting, but she didn't. And so as a teenager, you know, getting older and starting to like boys and everything, I had like my first real relationship when I was 16, I think. And my boyfriend was in college. And I realized that if I was with him, I felt loved. But when I was 17, I got pregnant. This boy said he would marry me and we would have the baby if I ever got pregnant. So it happened. And then he said he wouldn't marry me because he needs to finish college, and he gave me no support. So I was taken to get an abortion that summer before my senior year of high school. And then it got all around the school, and all the friends that I had wouldn't speak to me, and I turned to the person that everybody talks about and doesn't sit with. So I didn't really graduate with very many friends. I ended up breaking up with that boyfriend, and then I went with another guy, and he and I moved in together. So it was really disappointing when he got Playboy TV or whatever on our TV. He would watch this stuff when I wasn't home, and then whenever I realized what it was, then he wanted to watch it with me. It wasn't like hardcore porn, but it was enough to make me feel like he didn't love me very much. It just made me feel like, made me feel ugly, that I couldn't be like those girls. They're better than me. They deserve, you know, more attention than me because they're prettier than me. And I hated that feeling so much. I hated the women that were in the movies.
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0: And we continue with Our American Stories and with Chrissy Outlaw's story. Let's pick up where we last left off.
29: I could also see why he would want to look at that, because it was way better than looking at me. So I tried to, like, just be open-minded. We didn't last very long. We lived together for a few months, and then we broke up. And then I moved back home. And what happened is, first off, the internet just started. It was the beginning of the internet. And, yep, it was a long time ago. And I found these chat rooms and stuff, so I could communicate with other people. So I would, you know, work all day. I would come back to my mom's house and get online, and I started meeting men to date. And I met quite a few of them. I had no regard for my life at all, because if I didn't feel loved, then nothing mattered, you know, if I would do anything for that. So I met up with a few different guys. I had been raped. I had been roofied. So anyway, you know, I noticed that some of the girls had, like, modeling portfolios that were online. And so some of the girls in the chat room, so become friends with them. And then I was led to that. And I was looking at these girls' pictures, and they're models, and they're getting people to hire them to do shoots. So I was like, well, I just wanted to see if I could do it. I just wanted to see if somebody would think I was pretty enough to do it. So I found some, like, snapshots, put them online. People started contacting me to do work, but the work that they wanted me to do was porn. And so I hated porn. I didn't want to be in porn. It represented, you know, insecurity for me and fear and all of those things. And it was a photographer that had shot some famous women who ended up being in Playboy. And I felt like they looked so beautiful. Maybe if he thinks he can make me look like that, then okay, I'll try it. Because he had confidence in me. So the first night we shot, when he started asking me to remove clothing, I just remember feeling like my heart was racing and just feeling like, what am I doing? Like in my head, what am I doing? What am I doing? And then I told myself, you know, like, I can't, like, I felt like I couldn't be there. So I learned to dissociate, which was something I learned as a child, and I didn't know it, so that you're not really there. It's really hard to explain, but I checked out. And the next day, he wanted to shoot me again, and he wanted to push my boundaries a little more. And I didn't want to, and I told him I didn't want to, but then during the shoot, you know, he guided it, and he got the photos that he wanted. And, you know, again, getting offers for work, I was depressed. I didn't feel loved. But these people kept asking me to do shoots. So I was like, well, there's something about me that somebody likes. So eventually I, you know, said yes again. I shot with a photographer, shot in a huge mansion, you know, the marble floors, winding staircases. It was beautiful. And the shoot that I did, you have a hair person, you have a makeup person, you have everything. I felt beautiful. I felt glamorous. I felt like they loved me. And as we would shoot and I would start removing articles of clothing, I checked out. And that's how I was throughout my whole time in the industry. And I had to check out because how could I deal with what I was doing? Morally, I didn't feel like it was right. You know, it's not how I grew up. I mean, I'm not going to be the moral police. I know that, you know, a lot of people get into it for a lot of different reasons, but this is my story, and I think a lot of people can identify with some of it. So I got really good at dissociating, and I shot with those people, got more photos, put newer pictures up. I quit my day job because I was making good money. And I do want to make it clear that I take responsibility for everything that I did, 100%. It was my choice. I did it. I take full responsibility for what I've done in my life. I didn't really have anybody, you know, throughout my teen years tell me, like, what kind of man to look for, what do you want in a relationship, how to be healthy, how to love somebody. So, you know, I've learned that as I went along in my young adult life. So anyway, those photographers introduced me to my manager, and now I started with a manager who would book me. I would go from Florida to LA all the time, do it. I would do some shoots and then go back home, and I ended up moving with this other guy. I can't even be serious about this anymore because it's so ridiculous. Oh my gosh. Okay. So I guess I was addicted to love. So I ended up moving with another guy. He started managing my porn career, taking all the money, pushing me to go even further into things that I wasn't comfortable with. And I did it. We dated for a year. I thought I was going to break up with him at some point, but he ended up ending the relationship, and it devastated me. Because now I lived in Tampa. I didn't know anybody. He kicked me out of the house. So, you know, I was really afraid to be by myself. So I just moved in the apartment complex across the street. So I was scared. And I started online dating again, because how else am I going to meet anybody? I don't go anywhere. I don't know any people. So I did that. And that's when I met my abusive ex-boyfriend. He did so many things, pulling me by my hair, saying he's going to put me 6 feet under like every day. I never knew what I was going to get with him. And I guess I felt like he was like my dad. My dad had intense emotions, and I never felt like my dad. I felt when he cried that he was genuinely remorseful. So for some reason, I thought the same with this guy. So when we would have a fight, he didn't really mean to do it. You know, he still loves me. He's crying. So that relationship was 3.5 years of the 7 total years that I was in the sex industry. This boyfriend and I, he did a lot of drugs, so I started doing drugs with him. Some horrible things happened. Sexual assault. Gosh, it's so crazy to hear myself say that because I didn't really call it that before, but it was. But anyway, I ended up getting out of that relationship one day. I ended up having a friend that was doing makeup for us move in with us, and he told me after living with us for a little while that he said, Chrissy, you need to get out of this relationship. Like, he's cheating on you, and he's telling me all about it. And I already kind of knew he was probably cheating with various people. And I was like, well, I want to, but I never have found anybody that will help me. I couldn't just leave because he is abusive. He would hide my phone. He would hide my stuff from me. If we had a fight, he would hide my phone, and he wouldn't be back for days. So my friend, Bobby, his name's Bobby, he said, Chrissy, I'll help you. So we loaded up as much as we could into our car. I took a small, like, carry-on suitcase. But we just needed to get out of Las Vegas, which is where we were at that point. So we moved out. We went to LA, but I would tell my manager when I was available. I had a website that was successful. So I didn't have to do things outside of that because of the success of the website. Not trying to brag about it, but that was the situation.
0: When we come back, more of Chrissy's story here on Our American Stories.
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0: And we continue with Our American Stories and with the story of Chrissy Outlaw, who fled the porn industry in 2006. And up till now, we've covered how she ended up in this business. And soon we'll be hearing about how she got out. Now we return to Chrissy with more of her story.
29: So I was like deep into it now. I've been in for so long. My friend that lived with me, Bobby, he came home, took a bunch of pills. I think it was like Xanax and some other stuff. He saw me laying there and he tried to wake me up and he was having a really hard time waking me up. So he turned on the water in the bathtub and he gave me a bath and tried to get me to wake up, and eventually I did. And to be honest, I don't remember that part. But I ended up meeting this guy, my next boyfriend. So this guy wasn't abusive. He was really nice and he was really funny and he was really like a cool guy. And I liked him. So after like the first week, he says, "Why don't you just stay?" So I moved in because that's what I do. So I moved in. We were together for a year and a half, but we were together all the time, which made me feel super secure. And I felt like he loved me. Towards the end of our relationship, he told a neighbor, when he was asked, "Why don't you get married?" He told my next door neighbor, "Why buy the cow when you can get the milk for free?" And I heard it, the end of it, and I kind of freaked out. I mean, inside, I didn't really say anything about it, but I was like, did he really just say that? Because I was just walking up. Anyway, so at the end of our relationship, a year and a half, he has to go shoot for this movie. He was just a regular actor, stunt guy, photographer. You know, in LA, you have to wear many hats. So as I was saying goodbye to him, I said, "Please don't go to any strip clubs." He laughed and, he left. And one night he called me and I heard music and it was 2:00 in the morning. And I said, "Where are you?" And he said he was at a restaurant called P.F. Chang's. And he was drunk. I was like, "You are not at P.F. Chang's." I was super insecure. Oh, my heart was broken because I just knew that's where he had gone. And even though I did porn, I felt like I was always devoted to the men in my life because I didn't work with men. So anything else is just acting. And to me, that's where I'm coming from when I say don't go to strip club, is that I wasn't lusting after men. But if he does something like that, he's going to be lusting after a woman that's not me. And even though we weren't married, that's one of the things that my dad told me is that if a man looks at you with lust and he's already committed adultery with you in his heart. And so I didn't want that to happen. I wanted him to think I was the best. He didn't need anything else because I was that girl. Why would he want to go see another girl like me when I'm already that girl? I felt like I was his dream girl. I did everything. I was sweet, kind, loving, give anything for him. So, and I know it sounds dumb, but that's just where it was at the time. So, when he said he wasn't at the strip club that night, my heart broke and I fell on the floor and I was just like, when I was 11 years old, is when I came to know Jesus and I believed, but through all these years that had gone by, I didn't know where God was. I was rebellious. I was like, why didn't you save me from this? Why didn't you save me from that? Like, if you're real, like, I didn't feel him in my life. And, you know, the reason is I wasn't trying to have him in my life. I really just didn't know Jesus as an adult. I knew him when I was a kid, but I didn't know how else you know him, you know, how you experience him being in your life as an adult. It's different. So I didn't know where Jesus was. I didn't know. I thought he had left me. Like, he didn't love me. He didn't care about me. And, you know, that's, I saw that love in everything else and everybody else. So I fell to the ground in my kitchen and I was sitting there and I started praying. And I said, God, if you're real, I need you to show me, because everything that I know about love is twisted and perverted. It's not right and not the way that I was told it should be. And I was confused. So the next day or so, I made a list, pros and cons, why I should stay with him. I had to think with the facts and not so much with my heart. So I realized I had more reasons to break up with him than to be with him. So I went to Albuquerque where he was filming, and the next day I went on set with my boyfriend. He had introduced me to a few of the people, and it was pretty much all men that day. So somebody who was standing out there chatting got a picture, and they started passing the cell phone around to each other, and everybody was, you know, reacting to it. And I said, what is it? And my boyfriend said, oh, it's so-and-so's wife and she's topless. And I got super triggered to like nothing else, because marriage is supposed to be sacred. Like, you don't do that to your wife. And so I was like, well, you know, I would hope that if I was married to someone that they wouldn't do that to me. Even though I had done porn, I always imagined that the guy who I marry is going to respect me more than I've ever respected myself. So anyway, I said that, and I'm not a brave person. I'm a very shy person, so I don't know where that courage came from, but everybody started laughing at me after I said that. And, you know, this guy that I had just met, that was sitting next to me, he says, well, if I was married, I wouldn't show that to anyone. It would just be only for me. And so I looked at him and I'm like, what? Like, there are people like that in the world? And so I was in shock. Anyway, so I ended up talking to that guy again at some point, and he said, Chrissy, what do you do for a job? What do you do? And I'm like, oh, I am a model, because I never told people that I did porn. And he said, well, what kind of model? What do you model? And I'm like, bathing suits, lingerie. I do, like, car magazines. Like, I started making up all kinds of stuff. And so eventually I said, okay, I do adult stuff. He's like, adult stuff? Yeah, porn. He's like, yeah. He said, Chrissy, I already knew that because your boyfriend had been showing your pictures to everybody since you know, he's been out here.
0: And you're listening to Chrissy Outlaw tell the story of her life and her redemption. And there's that key moment where her boyfriend calls from the strip club and she goes to the floor on her knees and she's crying and she says, God, if you're real, I need you to show me everything I think I knew about love is all twisted. And my goodness, was it? And it's real. And in the end, this story, well, it takes a turn I think you'll all love. When we come back, more of Chrissy Outlaw's story here on Our American Stories.
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0: American Stories, and let's pick up where we left off with Chrissy sharing what she actually did for a living with a man working on her boyfriend's movie set. Let's return to Chrissy.
29: But then he said, let me ask you something. Do you believe in God? And I said, yes. You know, he's like, you can start over. You can have a new life and a new relationship with Christ. And we talked for a little bit, and he's like, do you want to go outside and pray? And I said, sure, yeah, I want to go outside and pray. I was on the verge of crying. So he told my boyfriend we were going to go outside and pray. And then my boyfriend was like giving me a look like, what? Like, he had no idea what was happening. So we went outside and prayed. We sat at this little table and, you know, I asked Jesus to come into my heart. I repented of the things that I had done. I had decided to turn away, and I was never going to go back. And because I had prayed for God to give me a sign, so when he asked me if I believed in God, it was undeniable. That was the sign. That's what I've been looking for. I haven't felt his presence in a long time. So anyway, that night I went to our hotel room. My boyfriend came in. I told him that I couldn't sleep with him anymore. I couldn't sleep in the bed. Like, I'm going to sleep on the couch. And he was super confused. And the next day I went home. I packed up my stuff. I put it in storage. And then I flew to my new friend, Chris, that you know, led me to the Lord. I flew out to be with his family without him. He was still working on the film. And so I meet these strangers, his mom, his dad, his sister. They were so kind to me and so loving, and they knew what I had done. And they took me to a pastor who was a spiritual warfare pastor. I guess that's what he specialized in. And so met with him a few times. I was there for like 2 weeks, I think it was. When I got on the airplane, I sat next to a woman, and she was a counselor to women who have been abused. And she was sharing so much with me. I was sharing so much with her. And yeah, and then on the way back, I was sitting in the middle of these two guys, and I looked to see what books they were reading. They were reading Christian books. And the woman sent me a Purpose-Driven Life. And I was like, there was no denying that God was in this. Anyway, I got home, got back to LA. I found my own place to live by myself for the first time ever. But I went on my website. I had a chat room on my website where I could go in and talk about anything. So I made a post saying why I left the porn industry and that they're never going to see me again. And that I was sorry that I took them away from the things that were so much more important, like their families and their children. And, you know, I never should have became that woman. And anyway, so my webmaster found out about it and removed it and kicked me out of my website. And then he sent me a message, and he said, if you would have wanted to go because you wanted to start a family or something like that, I would have taken your website down, but not for a fairy tale like God. It was horrible. They started advertising my website making vulgar photos of me with Jesus and just horrible things, horrible. They refused to take the website down. It's still going to this day. But, you know, he asked me where I wanted the money to go. I said, I do not want any of the money. And I was making like $12,000 a month. So I gave up my income because I felt like God told me to do that. He told me not to accept any more money and to trust him and to lean on him and that he was going to take care of me. And through that, he did take care of me. Money would come from like nowhere. It would just be suddenly, oh, this person is wants to donate you a car. You know, I had to give it, I gave up everything. My car, my hair extensions, my fake nails, my fake tan. I gained a few pounds. I only had one pair of jeans that even fit me. And then even that, I couldn't zip them up. So my identity was wrapped up in all of those things. And I had to learn who I was and what did I like? What were my hopes and my dreams? And one thing I already knew is that I wanted to be a wife more than anything. I wanted to find somebody that

0: And so I told him, God told me that you could be my friend through this, but there are rules. You can't tell me I'm pretty. You can't tell me, like, I had a whole list of things. It was so stupid. But those were the rules. I assumed he was going to tell me those things, but he didn't. And he kept his word. I went through the 3 months. Then God told me to do another 6 months. And during this time, this man has sent me a Bible, and we're doing Bible studies over the phone every day. It went for a year. And then after my fast ended, he had planned to come out to LA. And so that's when we met. We met for the first time. We had talked for so many hours, and I wanted to hold his hand, but he pulled away from me. Kind of rejected me. And I was like, ugh, you're hurting my feelings, but it's good. That means, because I knew the guy that I was going to marry from my fast, God told me that person was not going to have sex with me before marriage. Anyway, you know, after that, he went home. We continued our Bible studies. And then I realized I got an email about doing a speaking engagement. And guess what? It was in Houston. And guess what else? It was on Valentine's Day. So I went out there. We hung out. He went to my speaking engagement, met me there. And then after that, we went to his apartment. He made me some lunch, and then he asked me to be his Valentine. And then we got married. Let's see, February, March, April, May. 3 months later, we got married. And in 2 months, I moved to Houston. And now we're going on 8 years. So that's my story.
1: 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I just love that laugh at the end, because it shows you can get through anything and you can overcome it. And she did it with God's help. Great job on this, as always, to Greg Hengler. The story of Chrissy Outlaw here on Our American Stories.
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7: With just 30 days to go until the midterm elections, President Trump is urging supporters to vote like he's on the ballot. Lee Mowen reports.
8: President Donald Trump spoke at Vandalia Butler High School Saturday evening. He rallied support from the school's Student Activity Center for several Ohio Republicans, which include Vivek Ramaswamy, John Husted, and Mike Turner. Husted even brought his college football teammate along in John Gruden to speak. Trump expressed support in the data centers, saying, "You can't just turn them off," while vowing to defeat the radical left Democrats. Data centers are one of the big hot-button topics for November's elections.
7: The president of Cornell University says the school will examine the role of fraternities on campus following the recent rape allegations that have made national headlines and a civil suit filed last month by a woman who claimed she was drugged and raped in 2024 by several members of a fraternity at the school. Millions across the South are under a flood threat today as rain is set to continue hitting the region from parts of Alabama to the Carolinas. I'm Jennifer Kuiper.
9: The black Ottumwa High School school teacher that sued the district for failing to discipline students for racist behavior wins $425,000 in a judgment against the district. Robert Bender sued the Ottumwa Community School District in U.S. District Court in June of 2023. The lawsuit alleged the district enabled students to harass and humiliate him with daily racial slurs and racially charged language. The Iowa Supreme Court unanimously affirms a district court's decision to remove Scott Belt from being chair of the Pottawatomie County Board of Supervisors after he showed up drunk at a town meeting and caused a scene. The incident happened last November 5th, and the Iowa State Cyclones rallied twice in the fourth quarter to beat West Virginia 45-42 in a thriller at Ames. The Cyclones are now 3-2 overall and 1-1 in the Big 12. They'll play BYU Friday night. I'm David Martin.
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17: This is Lee Habib, and this is Our American Stories, the show where America is the star and the American people, coming to you from the city where the West begins, Fort Worth, Texas. Johnny Carson reigns supreme as the host of The Tonight Show from 1962 to 1992. After 30 years of guests, here are two that have had legendary appearances. Here with the story is Mark Malkoff, author of In Love with Johnny Carson. Take it away, Mark.
18: Don Rickles in 1965 made his Johnny Carson debut, and nobody would put Rickles on television. Johnny was the first one. People were too nervous to have somebody insult anybody on TV. It was decided at The Tonight Show that Don Rickles would not be allowed to make fun of Johnny, Ed McMahon, or anybody present. And Don said, then what am I going to possibly do? So it was decided that Johnny would take 2 or 3 minutes and explain to the audience that this is a man, his humor is making fun of people, but it's okay. We're allowed to laugh at him. So after Johnny, for 2 or 3 minutes, would explain to the audience what was going to happen, it was very revolutionary to have an insult comic on television. It was decided that Don Rickles could make his network television debut, and he would make fun of Ed McMahon and make fun of the bandleader Skitch Henderson, and everyone would see Johnny laughing. And eventually, if Johnny was laughing, the audience would laugh. And then when the audience laughed, then Don could make fun of Johnny and see that Johnny was laughing, and it would work. And it did work.
19: Don Rickles is here tonight. He opens at the Resorts in Atlantic City tomorrow night, Friday, January 13th. Would you please welcome Mr. Warmth, Don Rickles.
20: Oh, funniest monologue I've ever heard. You like heard that, you huh? Many, many years. Yeah. Tonight was the funniest, so enjoy it.
19: What's the worst place you ever worked? I mean, when you were just starting.
20: Boo. Here's your boo. Boo this. Anyway, yeah. Boo this. Now, the worst place. That's an Italian expression for how's the family.
18: It took him a couple appearances for the audience really to understand, and then Don Rickles became an icon on the show.
19: How long have you been married now, and how does your wife, Barbara, put up with you?
0: Well, I got news.
19: Yeah.
0: We love each other, you know. You've been married.
19: Married. Yes. Yes. Married. All right. You like the way I set this up for you? I'll just feed him in. You take
0: no,
19: the snappers.
0: No, kid, because I know all your wives, you know. And now you're very, very Well, I did. They were all friends of mine, and they're friends of yours.
19: Yes.
0: Until you got in court and said, you're going to take what?
21: One of Johnny's favorite moments, and they would show this in anniversary shows, was one night Johnny was at the desk and he noticed that his cigarette box was broken.
22: Uh-oh. What the hell happened to this? You know how long I've had this cigarette box on this desk?
23: You brought that up from New York City?
22: I brought this from New York. What on earth?
21: This was in the mid-70s. And Doc Severinsen informed him that Don Rickles the night before had been on with guest host Bob Newhart and had broken Johnny's cigarette box accidentally.
23: It happened last night.
22: Who?
23: Don Rickles.
22: I did not see the
23: Don
22: show
23: Rickles
22: last night.
23: Don Rickles did it last night. He's taping across the hall. CPO Shark.
22: Can I get over there?
21: And this was unheard of, but Johnny said in the middle of the show, let's go across the hall and ambush Don Rickles.
22: I don't give a damn if they're on you.
19: Rickles, hold, stop the taping. Somebody broke my cigarette box.
21: David Letterman made a staple in the 80s of interrupting news broadcasting television shows, but it had never been done. And Johnny had arranged with his director, Bobby Quinn, to allow enough cable for the cameras to follow him. And Don Rickles, who was the king of insult comics, was flustered for the first time in his life and had no response.
19: They told me you broke it on the show last night.
22: Well, I really...
19: You get dummy.
21: And history was made with television, and every year that clip was shown.
22: No, but I'm sorry about the box. I will come up with something.
19: Well, I hope so.
22: But just keep me on your show. You mean so much to me. Can I?
19: No.
22: Please.
19: No. Don't humble yourself.
22: Please, I want to be with you so bad.
19: Don't humble yourself, brother. I want something back.
22: Okay, carry on.
19: Help me, carry
21: on. In the mid-60s, Ed Ames was known for being on Daniel Boone. He was somebody in the beginning of the show that would throw a tomahawk, but it was trick photography. Ed Ames did not know how to throw a tomahawk. Yet it was decided on the Tonight Show, him and Johnny would throw tomahawks at a wooden cutout of a cowboy. And Ed Ames came in and said, I don't think I can do this. I don't know how to throw a tomahawk. They tried to show him. He couldn't do it. He couldn't make it stick. And then they said, hold it this way, the opposite way. And he was able to make it stick. So on air, it was decided that Ed Ames would throw a tomahawk first and then Johnny, and they would take turns. Ed Ames throws the tomahawk. And it hits the cutout in the crotch. At the time, this was absolutely shocking. Ed Ames went home that night and he told his wife, the funniest thing happened, but I know you're not going to see it tonight because the NBC censors are never going to let this show. Johnny told the NBC censors, this is staying. Johnny and his brilliance held Ed Ames back. Ed Ames was going to go retrieve the tomahawk, and he held Ames back, and Jack Benny mode kicked in. Jack Benny was famous for his pauses. He built up the laughs with comedy, and Johnny, for 1 or 2 minutes, just let the laughs build before he started doing his ad-libs. And NBC ended up erasing most of the first 10 years of The Tonight Show, but Johnny, after that episode, said, I want a copy of this, and he kept it in his desk, and that's the only reason it exists today. Every anniversary show, Ed Ames and the Tomahawk was shown. There were a couple years where Johnny thought it was too overexposed, and they might not put it in, and they would get so much mail from people that were outraged that they wouldn't show it, so it became an annual tradition. Ed Ames, his career was really, overall, that's probably the most famous moment of his career. He was a singing star, he was a TV star, but the tomahawk in Johnny Carson became the most iconic moment maybe in the history of The Tonight Show.
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17: And we continue with Our American Stories. Amid the halls of Harvard Law, a professor of legend, James Bradley Thayer, shaped generations of students from 1874 to 1902. His devoted protégés include future Supreme Court Justices Holmes, Brandeis, and Hand, just to name a few. This is the story of how two country boys rose to the highest heights of Harvard Yard, yet their lives would have two dramatically different fates. Here to tell the story is Andrew Poorwancher. Andrew is a professor of legal history at Arizona State University. Let's take a listen.
30: There was little in the childhoods of James Bradley Thayer and Chauncey Wright that suggested either of them was destined for the rarefied quads of Harvard Yard. After all, in their world, the world of antebellum New England, the typical Harvard man belonged to what became known as the Boston Brahmin, the elite of society. The sons of the Brahmin grew up in the fashionable neighborhood of Beacon Hill. They attended posh private schools. They stood to inherit vast family fortunes. By contrast, James and Chauncey were born into modest circumstances in a small town in western Massachusetts' rural countryside. Against the odds, James would earn an endowed chair at Harvard Law, where he mentored future generations of Supreme Court justices. Chauncey would also come to teach at Harvard, ranking among the most innovative and influential philosophers of his generation. This is the story of their improbable rise into the Brahmin stratosphere. And in equal measure, this is the story of their enduring friendship along the journey. James and Chauncey were adolescents when they first met in the 1840s in Northampton, Massachusetts, a village of some 4,000 souls. Chauncey visited James's household often, sometimes staying for all three meals in a day. The two boys passed their days trekking across meadows and peeking into empty factories, and their exploration was intellectual as well. Between the ages of 11 and 22, they would school together, read together, discuss together. When they were teenagers, Northampton experienced a strong religious revival. James later remembered how Chauncey remained relatively unaffected, showing early signs of his future philosophical vocation. In James's words, Chauncey kept throughout an attitude of amused observation, a state of mind which had in it not merely the distrust or indifference of a Unitarian, but the cool curiosity of a philosopher. Neither James nor Chauncey anticipated enrolling at the nexus of the Brahmin universe, Harvard University in Cambridge, Mass. James simply lacked the funds, and Chauncey lacked the support of his father to attend college at all. But a local town matriarch named Mrs. Ann Lyman, who had a well-earned reputation for helping local youth, changed both of their lives forever. Mrs. Lyman contributed toward James's tuition, outfitted his room with furniture, and even sewed shirts for him to wear in his new life as a Harvard man. She was equally determined to see Chauncey take up a spot alongside James at Harvard. But there were obstacles for her to clear to that end. Of course, she first had to persuade Chauncey's father to let him attend college. And Chauncey presented complications all his own. The admissions test, which emphasized classical languages, was not exactly focused on the kinds of subjects that Chauncey thrilled to. Mrs. Lyman preemptively took measures to ensure that a low exam score would not preclude Chauncey's acceptance to Harvard. When he and James appeared in Cambridge in the summer of 1848 for the entrance exam, they found that Mrs. Lyman had already arrived in Cambridge herself to petition the Harvard president on Chauncey's behalf. She told James, "I have seen the president and said all I could for Chauncey, and I have no doubt he will get in." Mrs. Lyman's confidence proved well-founded, as Chauncey would indeed join James at Harvard. Chauncey, more than James, could readily be termed a genius. James once recalled, with a mix of admiration and envy, "It grew more and more surprising to us to see how little he read and how much he knew." James was consistently the more productive, organized, and diligent of the two. Chauncey preferred to be adrift in thought. It turned out that assiduous work, more than raw genius, translated to a life of distinction. James ranked far higher than did Chauncey in their graduating class. Then, in their early adulthood, James steadily succeeded at legal practice, Well, Chauncey proved irregular in his work, his sleep, and his diet. James married a proper Brahmin daughter. Well, Chauncey never married at all. Chauncey's recurring battles with depression and alcoholism kept him from realizing his full potential. He was still brilliant, writing influential essays about philosophy for taste-making publications. He even taught at Harvard. But in contrast to James, who was graced with a named chair on the faculty of Harvard Law, Chauncey was tasked merely with the sporadic course on a temporary basis. James had reached the center of the Brahmin circle. Chauncey only flirted with its edges. It was in 1875, when they were in their 40s, that James's journey permanently deviated from Chauncey's. That summer, James retreated to his summer home on Mount Desert Island off the coast of Maine. The island had been the site of numerous trips over the years for James and Chauncey. Under the summer skies, Chauncey would offer his characteristically eccentric musings, which James and other friends jokingly dubbed the Mount Desert Philosophy. With James rejuvenating yet again in Mount Desert that summer, he looked forward to welcoming back his old friend once more. James received a letter from Chauncey in early September indicating, quote, "If I do not get from you any discouragement, I propose to go down by the Bangor boat on Tuesday next." James went to greet the Bangor boat's arrival at Mount Desert on the appointed day, but Chauncey was nowhere to be seen. And so James awaited the subsequent boat from Bangor, and again, Chauncey wasn't on it. James soon discovered why. He recalled, "Instead of welcoming my friend, I opened the Boston paper to read of his sudden death. And the date of the paper was the day of his funeral." As it turns out, Chauncey's landlord had discovered him unconscious, collapsed over his desk, the victim of a stroke likely induced by his drinking habit. He died within a matter of hours. James was, of course, deeply bereaved. They had forged a friendship in boyhood that took them from the meadows of rural Massachusetts to the quads of Harvard Yard. For decades, they studied, conversed, and explored together. Yet James managed to claim his stake in a Brahmin world that Chauncey never inhabited quite as fully. And now, at the age of 45, Chauncey was suddenly no more. As James poignantly mused, "When his death came, it brought to me the sad reflection that I had been for many years near a wisdom and a sweetness which I had but imperfectly appreciated. It was my oldest and most intimate friend that had gone."
17: And a terrific job on the production, editing, and storytelling by our own Greg Hengler. And a special thanks to Andrew Poorwancher, and he is a Jack Miller Center Fellow. This story is adapted from his book, The Prophet of Harvard Law. The Jack Miller Center is a nationwide network of scholars and teachers dedicated to educating the next generation about America's founding principles and history. 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The story of the Harvard's country boys, here on Our American Stories.
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0: From Delaware, Brent Timmons with his story.
6: During my high school and college years, I worked at a restaurant, the Fenwick Crab House, in Fenwick Island, Delaware. The restaurant was owned by Casher and Mabel Evans from 1962 to 1983. In February of 2006, I sent this letter to Mrs. Evans. Mr. Evans had previously passed. Dear Mrs. Evans, this correspondence is long overdue. There were a few things I've been meaning to tell you. This is no exaggeration. I have a dream about the Crab House two or three times a year. It is always a similar dream. I come into the kitchen, years after having worked there, and I am expected to cook. But it has been so long that I can't remember what to do. It isn't traumatic or anything. I just realize that time has passed and I need to relearn the job. Those years in the kitchen must have made quite an impression for me to still be dreaming about the Crab House. I became aware of job openings through Michael. It was the spring after we got our driver's license, 1977. Mike came to school one day and said he had gotten a job at the Crab House. I asked what he would be doing. Washing dishes and peeling potatoes are the only two chores I can recall. I could do that, I thought, and working with my best friend Mike would be ideal. A nervous phone call to Mr. Evans ended with an invitation to come to Selbyville to interview for a job. He told me where he lived, a white house in view of Rick's laundromat, the only house with a picket fence. I drove to Selbyville to a house with a picket fence in view of Rick's. No one came to the door. A neighbor alerted me that I was at the wrong house. You lived in the other only house with a picket fence. I passed the interview and had landed my first job. Perhaps it was my relation to my grandfather Elias, a good friend of Mr. Evans, that made him feel obligated to give me a chance. Well, that and how hard could it be anyway? Despite my inability to find your house, I did find the Crab House on that first day of work. I drove down with Mike, thinking the company would help with first day jitters. I had known a few people who had worked there, my older brother Buddy included. He lasted about a week. My first day on the job, I came under the instruction of Will Daisy. Will was only a couple of years older than I, but seemed much more mature and wise. He became one of my mentors at the Crab House. He seemed flawless in his job. He was universally accepted as our peer leader. While Will was our peer leader, we also had our teacher leader, Dave Baker, who coached basketball and taught school. How did you find these guys? Dave had been there 13 years, and Will about 5 by the time I came. They were wholeheartedly devoted to the restaurant, but most of all, devoted to the Crab House family. I had great respect for both of them. You know as well as I that the Crab House would have been a very different place without them. I learned from them what to find the proper relationship between us employees and you and Mr. Evans, the owners. That first summer, I washed dishes and did occasionally peel potatoes, although you had that nifty potato peeler. I learned that if you left the potatoes in too long, you ended up with potatoes the size of golf balls and cherry tomatoes. And I also learned, or actually relearned, to make salad. We made salad on that table in the back porch next to the coleslaw mixer. I was standing there one day during cucumbers. It took no great skill. Cut both ends off and feed them through the slicer. But I managed to fumble on step one. I was cutting the ends back to where the seeds started. Mr. Evans came strolling in to see what we were up to. "Why are you cutting so much off the end of the cucumber?" he questioned. "Well,
9: That's the way my mother does it, I responded. It was then I first learned about the quick wit and intolerance for impertinence of Mr. Evans. How long has your mother been in the restaurant business? He bellowed. I don't think I intentionally determined to cut the cucumbers in a way that was different from how I was told to, but I did learn that day the importance of paying close attention to instructions. We've gotten many a laugh recalling that story. My mother especially enjoyed it. It may have been about my second year when my impertinence reared its ugly head again. I was a slow learner. Mr. Townsend, a very, very old man, would come in to eat several times a week. I didn't really grasp the significance of what Mr. Evans was doing for him at the time, because I was young and self-centered. Mr. Evans would hand prepare Mr. Townsend's dinner. It was usually, no, make that always, broiled chicken breast, no skin, sautéed asparagus, and boiled potatoes. Mr. Evans viewed the task of cooking for his old friend as a privilege. I viewed it as just a chore. Sometimes Mr. Evans would cut up the chicken himself, but often he would come to me and ask that I go get a chicken and do the honors, as I was one of the resident chicken prep guys. By this time in my crab house career, I had advanced to clam man, a job I took over from Rex Palmer. I thought that I was very busy one night when Mr. Evans requested that I cut up two chicken breasts for him. A little exasperated and wondering why he couldn't do it himself, I said, "Mr. Evans, I'm really busy right now." Wrong answer. "You're not too busy to work for me," he shouted. I had missed the whole point of Mr. Townsend's dinners. I was too young to have an old friend that I loved to serve. I had my first serious relationship while working at the Crab House. She was a wonderful girl, and Mr. Evans loved her. But he felt it was important to constantly tell me the hazards of first relationships. He warned me over and over about these hazards. I ignored him, and finally figured out on my own that maybe these should not occur your senior year of high school. I had my second serious relationship right after ending the relationship with my first, also a waitress at the Crab House. She was a wonderful girl as well, and Mr. Evans loved her as well too. He did not warn me about second relationships. His mistake was that he should have warned the girls about me, not the other way around.
0: And you've been listening to Brent Timmons share with great detail, great emotional memory too, his first job at the Crab House. From everything from his duties to, well, his loves, his first two loves, springing from that employment. And there's nothing like working to get to know people, especially in a business like that. The amount of time you spend together and the stress you suffer through together and the slow times you get through together. When we come back, more of Brent Timmons on his first job at the Crab House and the things he learned from it and perhaps is still gleaning some wisdom from. More with Brent Timmons, his first job here on Our American Story.
13: 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John, where do we stand right now with gold and silver?
14: 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And I think if someone gets in today, they're going to see a good appreciation for the next 3 to 5 to 7 years.
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0: And we continue with Our American Stories and Brent Timmons' story on his first job at the Fenwick Crab House in Delaware, working for Casher and Mabel Evans. I might point out that this story is actually a reading of a letter he wrote to Mabel Evans. When we last left off, Brent was telling us about some of the lessons he learned there, from the pitfalls of young love to how to cut a cucumber properly. Let's continue with the story.
9: I mentioned that I had taken over the job of clam man for Rex. Rex had a way of joking and kidding that I really enjoyed. One day, while training me on the clam steamer, he mentioned that if you aren't sure if a clam is good or not, you can tap two together.
6: If they make a solid clicking sound, they are both good. If one is dead, it won't hold its shell tightly together, and it will make a dull thud. It was legitimate instruction, I think. You never knew about Rex. He may have overemphasized the necessity of this task, because I took him to mean that you should do this on every clam you put in the bucket for steaming. So if you were to observe me doing clams, you would have heard an incessant tapping. I can be a little compulsive, and it became a compulsion to tap clams together. I didn't want a dead clam in the steamer. Mr. Evans caught me doing this early on. He asked why I was knocking the clams together, and I told him, not impertinently, mind you, that I was checking to see if they were good. Rex told me to do it, I added. I had learned from the cucumber episode to follow instructions to the T. Mr. Evans roared in laughter. From that day on, he referred to me as Knock Knock. It makes me laugh just thinking about it. The following spring, working some before the season started, he had forgotten what nickname he had given me. I reminded him, and Knock Knock stuck for the rest of my time at the crab house. Eventually, I moved up to line cook. It wasn't until recently that I realized I wasn't really cut out to be a line cook. My favorite thing to do at the crab house was to cook out of Siberia 2. Siberia was a long stroll to the other end of the kitchen and was given that name due to its remote location. Siberia 2 was the smaller line in that kitchen. I liked Siberia 2 because I would have just a couple of waitresses and would be able to work on one or two orders at a time. What I realized just a few years ago is that I am not a great multitask person. I don't do well trying to do a bunch of stuff all at once, thus my attraction to the small line in Siberia. My next favorite job was Siberia 1. It was not as busy as the main kitchen, and much less chaotic. So even when it did get busy down there, there were fewer things to distract me from cooking. Plus, working in Siberia 1 normally meant you would be the first to get off work. I don't know if everyone else knew this about my abilities or not. If they did, they were sensitive enough not to make a big deal out of it. But my guess is that you all understood our strengths and weaknesses and put us where we would work the best. It was wise on your part, and as I look back, much appreciated on mine. One of the things I really enjoyed was the preseason work. I enjoyed going with Will and Mr. Evans down to the crab house before we opened for the season. I liked being in that select group of people who could be on the inside. Perhaps I was really seeking to be a right hand. I wanted to be a go-to guy for Mr. Evans. On a Saturday morning after the restaurant season had ended, Mr. Evans called me at home. He invited me to go to a University of Delaware football game with you. It was the same day that my grandfather chose to dig out his potatoes, a yearly task for one Saturday in the fall. He would plant rows and rows, enough to feed everyone in our family who wanted them, for the entire winter. We would all go and dig them out after he turned over the dirt with the tractor. It was an all-day affair of digging, loading them into baskets, and transporting them to the pump house for storage. I enjoyed it, to a degree, but I also viewed it as sort of an obligation, partly so we could share in the free potatoes all winter, and partly because Pop-Pop couldn't do it alone. The day Mr. Evans called, I can't really say I was totally thrilled about going to the game. I had never been to a college game, and there were the potatoes. Looking back, I am sure my family would have given me the go-ahead to go to the game, but I dug potatoes instead. I should have gone to the game with you and Mr. Evans. I should have taken advantage of your generosity. It was a great privilege to have been invited to spend the day with you. And in my short-sightedness, I missed it. There is a brick wall in front of Prince George's Chapel in Dagsboro. Sections of it have been replaced over the years due to cars driving through it. Some of those bricks were due to Kendra West driving her car through it late one night after work. She fell asleep on her way home. I don't exactly know what you did, but I recall hearing that you either loaned her the money to buy a new car or gave her some money towards a new car. Either way, it was a very generous and caring thing for you to do, and I took note of it. It was completely in character for both of you. One summer, Dorothy had a hernia repaired. You made a place for her out front, seating customers while she recovered. Perhaps it was a wise

0: students of all kinds of backgrounds. The Crab House was a training ground for relationships. I would have missed all of that, and I would not have had the opportunity to work with a couple 50 years my senior and to develop a friendship with that couple that went far beyond an employee-employer relationship. I don't think the fruit of that experience is over yet. I fully expect someday to have an opportunity to befriend young men and women 50 years my junior and be able to influence their lives as you and Mr. Evans did mine. And at that time, I expect to hear an almost audible bell go off in my head, and I'll say to myself, now this is why I spent 5 of the most impressionable years of my life at the Crab House with Mr. and Mrs. Evans.
1: And a terrific job on the production by Monty, and a special thanks to Brent Timmons for sharing his story of his first summer job. And by the way, he did that by reading a letter that he had written to Mabel Evans. She and her husband, Cash, were the owners of the Fenwick Crab House, where young Brent did so much learning. Working for a couple 50 years older than him, well, that memory still burns in him because he's now hoping to transfer his knowledge to a generation or 2 generations behind him. And that's how so much of our learning happens. It gets passed along from generation to generation. And we love sharing these intergenerational stories because old and young have a lot to give each other. The story of Brent Timmons, the story of a first job, of first loves, and so much more here on Our American Story.
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6: With just 30 days to go until the midterm elections, President Trump is urging supporters to vote like he's on the ballot. Here's Jim Forbes.
7: Trump urged the crowd at Vandalia Butler High School near Dayton to support incumbent Republican Senator John Husted, who's running in a tight race against former Senator Sherrod Brown.
8: We did not come all this way and defeat all of those dangers only to watch our country be taken over by sick people. They're sick people.
7: Trump went on to warn of the consequences if Democrats gain power, saying they gave the country the worst inflation in American history.
6: The president of Cornell University says the school will examine the role of fraternities on campus following the recent rape allegations that have made national headlines. A civil suit was filed last month by a woman who claimed she was drugged and raped in 2024 by several members of a fraternity at the Ivy League school, claiming the university failed to adequately punish some of the frat members. I'm Lisa Carton.
9: The black Ottumwa High School school teacher that sued the district for failing to discipline students for racist behavior wins $425,000 in a judgment against the district. Robert Bender sued the Ottumwa Community School District in U.S. District Court in June of 2023. The lawsuit alleged the district enabled students to harass and humiliate him with daily racial slurs and racially charged language. The Iowa Supreme Court unanimously affirms a district court's decision to remove Scott Belt from being chair of the Pottawatomie County Board of Supervisors after he showed up drunk at a town meeting and caused a scene. The incident happened last November 5th, and the Iowa State Cyclones rallied twice in the fourth quarter to beat West Virginia 45-42 in a thriller at Ames. The Cyclones are now 3-2 overall and 1-1 in the Big 12. They'll play BYU Friday night. I'm David Martin.
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22: So
23: drives it home, so to speak.
22: Right.
23: Yeah.
22: Right. So longstanding client, the daughters had called and asked for an appointment with me. And this was the week that I was supposed to be gone anyway. So my calendar was kind of open and they asked though if I could come to the home. And my staff's like, well, let me check. But they said there's been a major change medically. And so they called me and asked, you know, said, I said, yeah, that's fine. That's fine. I understand. If they say major change medically, there's something wrong. So I said, yeah, I'll do that. No problem. So went to the home and great client for many years. So we went downstairs and then they broke the news to me. She had been complaining about some stomach pains, problems for a while, and then went and had some tests done and found out stage 4 pancreatic cancer.
23: Yeah. It's hard to hear that.
22: So, you know, that's not good. So we did some planning right there on the spot and, you know, kind of took care of everything that was, you know, that she was worried about, handled everything there. And what was kind of nice was that, you know, we were able to lift that burden from her. Or I was able to, and then also answer all the questions for the daughters and put that at ease. And that's the power of what we do. Nothing was sold. Nothing was, you know, it was just being a trusted advisor, making recommendations, you know, tax recommendations, those types of things. That's the important part of it. It's not just, you know, managing the assets and selling insurance products and that kind of stuff. It's everything that you look at holistically, but being that person that they can call on in that time of need to answer the questions and give the advice and do all the stuff that's, I'm saying, you don't make a dime on, you're getting paid along the way. That's what managing the assets. That's what I tell people, you know, it's not just managing the assets, it's being here to answer all those questions for you. And the daughters are just, you know, thank you so much for, you know, doing this. I said, yeah, any questions, you know, I'm, gave my cell phone number, just call me anytime because she's been a great client. And it just reaffirmed why I do what I do. You know, we get into this business, people say, well, I got to help people. Yes, we all want to help people. But you start in the financial services business or any business. You get a job, right, to make money so that you can eat, pay rent. You know, you need income in order to survive, right?
23: Right.
22: And what attracts a lot of us to the financial services business is that you can have an unlimited amount of income as hard as you want to work because there's no ceiling on it, right? It's a performance based. The more people you meet, the more people you help, the more things you sell, the more you can make. And so, but at some point in the business, when you reach a certain level, which I did, you know, a few years ago, it becomes about serving people, right? Making a difference in the lives of your clients, the lives of your staff, the community in general. And it's kind of nice when you're at that level that you can start to do that. And so I wrote a nice letter to them. I came back actually on Friday because I wanted to get a card signed by the staff and asked them what our favorite cake was. It was carrot, so it's one of my favorites. So I had a carrot cake made for her. My receptionist's sister makes cakes. So she was able to put together a carrot cake real quickly and took that over to her. And we just sat and reminisced a little bit and shared a piece of carrot cake. And it was delightful, you know. And people don't realize when you have a trusted advisor like that, they're probably on the ladder of important people to call when something, when you get those kinds of bad news. It's like number 2 or 3 or 4, you know.
23: Mm-hmm.
22: Family, maybe you're a clergy person, right, depending on what denomination you are, but the person of faith, right, to do that. And financially, right, tax, legal, and then financial. We're all in that kind of boat together because those are the questions, right? Unfortunately, death is a financial event. It's a taxable event. And so easing that burden for people is a huge thing. So this is some of the intangibles when you work with a financial advisor, a trusted advisor. You know, people say, well, I can do all this on my own. You know, I'm managing my 401k just fine. Yeah, the accumulation side is easy. But if you're married, is your spouse like doing that? What happens if something happens to you? Are they good at picking the things? Are they good at taking it out and paying the tax? Do they even want to do that? So a lot of times when people are interviewing us or coming through our process, they're coming through because we're the person on deck, right? The what if something happens to me,
23: yeah,
22: they can take care of my spouse, right? But developing that relationship is along the way. we can point out things that you may have never thought of. This is all we do. We handle retirement, right? We can see things that maybe you never thought of because you haven't been retired. This is your first time doing it. We've been to this ball game. We've been to this rodeo. Yeah, not our first rodeo. There you go. We've been to this rodeo many, many times. And so we know how it plays out a lot. We know the things that are going to go through your head because a lot of this is psychological. A lot of this is dealing with your emotions and times when we have inflation and times when we have volatility in the market, right? And we have uncertainty economically and politically and all this stuff, right? Because the messages that you're getting inundated with on a daily basis, it's hard for your brain to even comprehend or deal with them. So we can have to filter out that noise for you so you can just go and enjoy yourself. So this is why the Retirement Readiness Review, going through that, helps to synthesize things so that you can feel empowered about making this transition to retirement. It doesn't have to be filled with stress and anxiety like it is for so many people. It doesn't need to be that way. We can show you a better way. We can show you a path that makes you feel good and happy about jumping into retirement as opposed to worried. You know, worry is a wasted emotion, right? Because things are going to happen or it's not going to happen.
23: Whether you worry about it, we can control, right?
22: Right?
23: To a certain degree, but sure, yeah.
22: Yeah. You know, so if you don't have that and like to experience that, or at least try us out, what do you got to lose? Except a couple hours of your time, right? And you got to get some stuff together. You got to drive down here to our beautiful office. You got to enjoy our wonderful fresh-baked cookies and have a cup of coffee and a nice conversation with either me or one of my other advisors, right? Wow, that seems horrible, doesn't it?
23: Well, and if you get some peace of mind out of it, then, you know, it's all the more, right? That's the whole point.
22: Right. So the worst thing that's going to happen is you're fine, right? And you waste a couple hours of time. The best thing that's going to happen, we found some areas of concern. Now, we're going to show you what the concerns are. You can address them on your own, or if we're fit, we can show you how to address them with us, right? So at least you're going to know, right? Either get worse longer, you got to save more, you may have to take a part-time job, right? Things like that. Probably stuff about taxes you never even thought about. That's what we're really good at. So pick up the phone. Give us a call, 515-226-1500, and come in for that retirement readiness review.
23: Yeah, definitely don't wait until something unfortunate happens, right? Get a strategy together so that you can kind of weather these storms that life's going to throw at us. 515-226-1500 to sit down with Peterson Financial Group, Iowa's retirement resource. 515-226-1500. More to come today here on the program, so stick around.
5: Get ready to retire.
23: Back here for more of Retirement Ready with Eric Peterson from Peterson Financial Group, Iowa's retirement resource. 515-226-1500, your number to call to get onto the calendar and have a conversation about your retirement journey and get your own retirement readiness review underway. That's 515-226-1500 to get started today. And Eric, we're going to talk a little bit about changes in the office and just in general what's been going on, you know, lately, but also kind of tying this into, was it just in life insurance month, right? Is it just wrapping up, I think, here?
22: It is. Yeah. It ended September. It'll end September 30th. You know, the parade wasn't that great because, you know, no one wants to have a sack full of life insurance brochures like the candy they hand out the other parades. No, it's just, you know, every awareness. You know, what is life insurance? What can it do for you? I call it the Swiss Army knife of financial products because it can do multiple things. You know, as a kid, I wanted a Swiss Army knife. It's the coolest tool ever, right? It's
23: sure.
22: Got all kinds of unique thing. And I'm outside of the blade. I don't think I ever cut a tree limb with the little saw. And then it had the clippers and the toothpick, little tweezers.
23: There's a lot of stuff in there.
22: Remember all that stuff? Yeah. And then there's some that are like, I don't know. I remember seeing some like 4 inches wide, right? They had all kinds of gadgets, all sorts of stuff. Magnifying glass. And,
23: yeah. Little snippers. Yeah.
22: Yeah. Yep. So handle multiple things, right? But typically you're going to use it for like the main thing, right? Like in a Swiss Army knife, the main thing is what? The blade, right? To whittle or whatever, right?
23: And life insurance can kind of very much be a Swiss Army knife.
22: Correct. Main thing is provide a tax-free death benefit when it's needed most, when you pass away. Because when you pass away, just like you mentioned in the first segment, right? Death is a financial taxable event. There's things that happen at your death, right? So, and the, you know, one of the biggest ones affecting Iowa right now is the amount of farmers which are approaching or in those ages where this is going to occur. So we brought on a new employee. His name is John Doty. He's a football, people probably recognize the name. So he went to Dowling High School, graduated 2000, big football star, was recruited to K-State, was on their national championship team with Darren Sproles. Remember him?
23: Yep.
22: So he blocked for Darren Sproles. He's an offensive lineman. He said it was really easy because, you know, actually, if Sproles stood behind Doty, you wouldn't see him because Doty's like 6'3". I think his plane weight was 300 at the time.
23: And Sproles was little, but boy, he was quick.
22: Yeah. God, he was good. Yeah, he played for the Chargers, my team.
23: Yes, right.
22: And then he actually played in the NFL. He played for the Giants, the Panthers, and the Patriots. So three different coaches, too. Those
23: nice.
22: So he's starting here as the director of business development. So we're going to have him go after there's a couple of segments of the population which are approaching retirement, which are a little bit unique. Business owners, but farmers. Okay? So right now, in the state of Iowa, 86% of the farms in Iowa are owned by people that are 55 and over. That's retirement age.
23: Wow, yeah.
22: Right?
23: That's a lot of work, too.
22: Yeah, and there's certain things that are affecting farmers differently than the normal population, right? So the threats to them, land's illiquid. Right? There's farmland volatility, especially with the tariffs and things that have been happening lately. You know, fuel has a big impact on crops, you know, fertilizer, those types of things. Succession and transition risk. A lot of times if they have children, they don't want to farm. You know, it used to be if you just handed it down from generation to generation. They don't have that. Estate and tax exposure. Again, they've acquired all the this land. The land has appreciated pretty highly. Well, now they might be having the state tax issues. And so that's, and the government wants cash. They don't want land. They don't want corn. They don't want, soybeans. They want cash. There's a taxable event. Commodity price and input cost swings. Again, that's the, price of the selling your corn and beans and then the price of the fertilizer and those types of things. Most of the time, farmers have not, they've concentrated on their primary thing, which is the farm, and not put money into things like IRAs or self-funded 401ks or SEPs or things like that. So they've vastly underfunded their retirement savings. Everything's kind of gone into the business. Healthcare costs, cash rent, uncertainty, debt carried into retirement. Sometimes they're incentivized to buy new equipment, right, to lower their taxes, and sometimes they're carrying notes on that, and then interest rate swings on that. And then long-term care and legacy goals. So we have a white paper on this. These are the threats. And then the one tool that almost, the Swiss Army knife tool that deals with all this would be life insurance. So using Claude AI just to find out how many acres of land does this segment represent. So it's 25.8 million acres.
23: That is a lot.
22: Yeah. And I know people are going to yell at the radio right now when I say the average price per acre, because some people say mine's worth a lot more than that and mine's not worth that much. This is average, right? Because if you had prime farmland, it's going to be worth probably more. If you have the scrub stuff that, only good for maybe hunting on or something like that, it's worth a lot less. But average cost per acre, $11,500. So you multiply 2.5 million acres by that amount, we're talking almost $300 billion worth of value, okay? Well, that's a lot of cheddar, right? So there's going to be taxable events on that. There's going to be that's just value to protect, right? That you like to have your family get, things like that. So just some planning that you want to do around that, whether it's right for you or not, at least have the conversation, because there's tools out there that are available that can help you protect what you worked so hard to build, right? As opposed to having to be fire sold, because when you got to sell stuff in a time of panic or need, you're never going to get the best price, right? And people can tell stories about when they're lowering the casket into the ground and there's somebody whispering in the widow's ear about, I give you that much for that land, right?
23: Right.
22: Because
23: right.
22: They strike while the iron's hot, right? When they least expect it. So that's one use of life insurance. And then for retirees, another way to use, another bridge it can be used for is, people never thought about this way, it's a tax-free accumulation bucket. You could, if you're maxing out your 401ks, your IRAs, those types of things, and you're in a high tax bracket, you're looking for a place to accumulate dollars, life insurance is a great tool because you can also access the dollars tax-free. You can accelerate it for long-term care. If you don't use it, well, it passes tax-free, you know? So you might want to examine that too. So it's, again, has multiple uses to it. So we have two things. We have for people in the farm community, we have this one page about the retirement risks, and then everyone else that would like to look about, hey, could I look at maybe using this bridging your bridge to retirement? We can send this out to you. So if you call 515-226-1500, ask for either piece, or we can send them both to you. You know, if you know somebody in with a farm, or you want to take a look at this other piece, and then, you know, John's going to be, you know, out there meeting with people and developing, again, business development, just looking for that niche, because we just don't have the bandwidth in our traditional planning. So he's a great guy, so had an opportunity to bring him on board, and we did.
23: Nice. Well, again, if you'd like that white paper, right, so building your bridge to retirement, or if you just want to get some time onto the calendar, either way, call the number and let them know that you'd like to get started. 515-226-1500. That's 515-226-1500. And also meet with John, right? So you guys got this extra option now. And it's an important piece. I mean, like we just talked about, you know, it could be a product in the insurance realm could be the thing that you need. But a lot of times we have people kind of saying, well, do I even need that as I'm older and all that kind of stuff?
22: Right,
23: so
22: right.
23: It's worthwhile to get the evaluation.
22: And people get to retirement, they say, I don't need it anymore because, you know, the house is paid off, kids are out of the house, I got plenty of money in retirement. And I say, I agree with you. You don't need it for the original reasons you purchased the life insurance. However, there's only three things that are tax-free in retirement: Roth accounts, municipal bond interest, and life insurance. So don't throw the baby out with the bathwater. Maybe you might be able to modify it and keep it in force or something like that. But, you know, you can't leave people too much tax-free money. So, and we got a little bit of time left in the segment, so we got a little bit of time to kind of grind my gears a bit.
23: Yeah, we got a couple minutes left. Let it rip.
22: Oh, yeah. Okay, so this is the ongoing saga of my wife working, trying to get the money due to my father-in-law from the Office of Personnel Management. So my mother-in-law died. She worked for the federal government. My father-in-law is entitled to a portion of her pension. So we had to file the paperwork. It was a nightmare. Finally got approved. So he's getting a check. They're withholding tax. He's not going to pay tax. So they wanted all his rigmarole to not do the tax. They just don't worry about it. We'll get it back when we file next year. It's not going to be a big deal. So then they stopped doing that, but the last ones, we'll just let it go. We'll get it when we claim. So, but they hadn't paid him what was due the whole time they were dragging their feet, right? So they just dropped a big check into his account. No record of, no accounting. In other words, this is this many months worth of it. We're trying to divide it by how many months, maybe a partial month. We can't come up with it. So my wife calls them, spends an hour on hold trying to get through to the person that has sent her the original information. Finally gets a hold of that person. She goes, well, I'm not assigned to that case any longer. You got to talk to this other department. Finally gets a hold of them. They said, well, you have to write us a letter, certified letter, asking for that, and then we will tell you. Okay? So they just send a blank check, or a check, not a blank check, but a check just for an amount, but don't tell you what it represents. Okay? All right. But a letter comes addressed to my wife that's 4 pages long from Office of Personnel Management requesting my wife to give detailed explanation how she spent the money on my father-in-law.
23: Mm.
22: They won't tell her detailed why we sent you all this money, but we want to know down to the penny what you spent on him. Now, every dollar is going to go to the nursing home. So it's pretty simple. But it's just the audacity of the federal government. You know, do as I say, not as I do type of thing.
23: Oh, of course, yeah.
22: And it's just really getting irritating. What's really also irritating is when you see the reports of the fraud, waste, and abuse that goes on of federal government spending, that type of stuff. You know, the Leering Center, the Medicaid fraud, all this kind of stuff. And you're like, they are sending letters to my wife, and we're not talking a lot of money here. But a man has dementia. He's in a nursing home, and they want to account for every penny that's spent. And it's just... it just really, really chaps your hide, you know, the greatest generation, and we got to deal with this. So that's a little bit of my grind portion of the segment.
23: Yeah, unfortunately, bureaucracy, right, which is just, we've just in general across the board for years and years and years, we just continue to make this dumber and dumber.
22: And what really ticks me off is that then people, when they want more of this, they want more government control.
23: Right, it makes zero sense.
22: Of your life, and you're like,
23: go talk to veterans and things of that nature, and deal with the VA for years, which has gotten way better than it was.
22: Right,
23: but I mean, yeah, I mean, it's just the bureaucracy. It just gets in the way of so many things. So yeah, I mean, it's the same kind of, it's the old Ronald Reagan quote, you know, saying, hey, always be fearful of someone who knocks on the door and says, I'm from the government and I'm here to help.
22: Correct. Exactly.
23: Well, let's jump out and take a break. If you guys have questions about life insurance or anything else as it relates to your retirement journey, dealing with it, your income strategy or your long-term care needs or Social Security or whatever the case is, reach out to the team and get started with a retirement readiness review at 515-226-1500. That's 515-226-1500. And while you got them on the phone there, ask for that white paper this week, Building Your Bridge to Retirement.
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24: An attorney from North Central Iowa is sentenced to 6 months in federal prison for health care fraud. 67-year-old Timothy Anderson of Garner was sentenced last month. According to court records, one elderly couple Anderson assisted in 2021 had more than $400,000 in assets, but was hoping to have Medicaid to pay for their nursing home expenses while passing their remaining assets on to their heirs. Anderson was also fined $25,000 and ordered to pay almost $185,000 in restitution to Iowa Medicaid. And a garage fire at a Clear Lake home causes an estimated $200,000 in damages. The Clear Lake Fire Department says crews responded to the call just before 4:30 Friday afternoon after a neighbor called 911. Crews found an attached garage fully engulfed in flames and smoke, but were able to prevent the fire from spreading into the home. I'm David Martin.
25: A fee has been paid for the editorial content of the following program. 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
0: Look up, look down, look around. Look up, look down, look around. In the trees and on the ground, 'cause the ALB must be found.
1: Some signs of the ALB are dime-sized holes on tree trunks, a sawdust-like material called frass, and the beetle itself, with a long black body and white spots.
0: Look up, look down, look around. Look up, look down, look around. In the trees and on the ground, 'cause the ALB must be found.
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15: Heavy rain will be the big weather story across parts of the South. Rounds of showers and thunderstorms will stretch from the Texas Gulf Coast east through Louisiana, Mississippi, Alabama, and into Florida and the Southeast. Some areas could see locally heavy rainfall and flash flooding, with a few stronger storms possible around the Florida Panhandle. Farther north, cooler and generally quieter weather settles into much of the Great Lakes, Ohio Valley, and Northeast as drier air moves in. Out west, it's a different story. An unusual October heat wave is building across California, with very warm temperatures spreading toward the Great Basin. Much of the Southwest stays hot and dry. And in the Atlantic, no tropical cyclones are active right now, although forecasters are watching the southwestern Gulf for possible development later this week. And that's a look at your national forecast. I'm Jim Forbes.
16: Do just that. As always, this week, we're going to start in the Council Bluff area with Sully.
17: All right.
16: Cool name. Probably short for Sullivan, maybe? I don't know. Anyway, Sully says, my home is almost paid off, Eric, and I'm considering opening a HELOC as an extra emergency fund. Thoughts?
17: I mean, it's never a bad idea to secure a line of credit if you need it for some emergencies. So I always get asked this question by people that before they retire, or people worried, you know, I want my house paid off before I retire. Like, you don't have to. Don't let that be the one thing that stops you from retiring. It's okay to enter retirement with some debt. Housing debts, you know, if we have debt, that's a better debt than, you know, revolving store charges, that type of stuff. But I always tell them, if you're going to do any of these things, buy a house, get a HELOC, something like that, do it before you retire. Because when you retire, lenders, they get a little, it becomes a little challenging qualifying because you don't have earned income any longer. You have assets, probably a lot of them for some people, but they're creditor proof. Your IRAs, your pensions, the 401ks, they can't attach those assets. Your income, so while you're working, they can go after your income. So they're more than likely, they're more than happy to lend to you. And the time you fill out that application, it's what you are right then. So secure these before you retire. They may have to verify them, you know, down the road. Yeah. And sometimes if you haven't used it in a certain amount of time, they close them up or something like that. But some people want to have that in place if you retire and then, okay, I want to do a home improvement, you know, so it's easier to use a line of credit as opposed to taking large withdrawals from an IRA. Perfect example, I had a client that just came in for a review. And so they want to do this major home remodel because that's their abode. That's where they're going to stay. They want to really improve it because they're going to stay all there in retirement.
16: Okay, right, sure.
17: And they got plenty of money in the IRA to do it. The problem is you take it out, Uncle Sam gets a chunk. And so when we start taking out bigger chunks of your IRA, the more Uncle Sam takes. And then there's other things that come into play. You go over certain thresholds. You have other taxes that come in, IRMA tax on your Medicare Part B down the road, all this kind of stuff. So we ran the numbers, and you know, between paying the taxes or paying an interest rate on, you know, trying to secure a loan, that type of stuff. So they went to the bank. It took them a while, and the bank finally came around and gave them a loan. But it took some finagling because the bank's like, well, you know, you don't have earned income. So had they secured that before, then it would have been easier. So now they understand that. I tell other people that. So because in retirement, yeah, if you like the house you're in, like I love the house I'm in, we've done some renovations to it because that's where we're going to stay. Then you might want to, you know, do some things to it. So secure that before you retire, because after you retire, it becomes more challenging because you don't have that earned income. They can attach, all your assets are creditor proof.
16: Well, like anything, right? You want to run different scenarios to make sure that you're doing the right thing for your situation. But certainly, those are some things to think about, Sully. So thank you so much for the question. We certainly appreciate it. 515-226-1500 for questions of your own to ask with Eric and to ask to Eric, not with Eric. I guess, well, maybe it could be we. With to Eric or his team, 515-226-1500. All right, let's talk to Keith over in Newton who says, Eric, do I need to set up a revocable trust? I have a basic will and all of my beneficiaries are set up on my accounts. I want things to be as simple as possible for my family when I'm no longer here, but can't decide if this extra step is necessary or unnecessary. What you think?
17: Well, Keith, that depends. Like, yeah, that's a number one answer, or the only answer for every financial situation and legacy like this. So
16: pros and cons, maybe.
17: I'm not an attorney, so but I'll tell you what I do know about helping people settle estates. So the revocable trust will keep things out of probate because there's ownership after death. Having a named beneficiary on something also keeps that asset, or supposed to keep that asset, knock on wood, will keep that asset out of probate after death because there's ownership. So if you're saying you have named beneficiaries, I'm assuming like an IRA, a 401k, life insurance, an annuity, those have named beneficiaries. So you pass away, the beneficiary contacts the company, gets their claim form, sends that plus a certified death certificate, and then they claim it and it gets sent to them how they want it, how they choose. They can have it paid in installments, whatever they want. They just have to have it out before. If it's an IRA, they have to pay it out within 10 years of your passing if they're not a spouse. So what can't pass that way, or what would have to go through, would be your home, because unless you put a child's name on your title, which there's reasons why you don't want to do that, because if you put their name on your title, now they are owner in that house, they lose that step up in basis at death. So the original cost basis goes back to what you paid for the home under current law, they get to step up. So the house values, the value was of your death, and then they pay from the difference there to when it sells. That lose, you lose that if they name on the title before death. And also you take on their liability. You know, a very litigious society, so can't control what your kids are doing unless they're living with you. They go out and get a car accident. They start looking at assets. Boom, your house is on there. So that's where a trust is used. Or if you own assets in other states, trust works well. Or if you're worried about one of your children and how they would spend the money and you want to control that from beyond the grave, that's where a trust may be helpful. So those are things that you'd want to talk to a qualified attorney about. But if you don't have any of those things, then usually the beneficiaries work well. But keep in mind that assets that don't have named beneficiaries might be subject to probate. So if you don't want to go through probate, want to keep it private, then that's how a trust could be used. But you don't have to do a trust on everything, just on things that don't have beneficiaries on them. So that probably maybe complicated a little bit, or maybe made it clear for you. But that's something we can talk about in a meeting, but also seek counsel as well. So okay. An attorney can help you with that as well.
16: All right, great question. Of course, you know, people always go back and forth with some of these things, and so we try to give some things to at least ponder, but of course you want to run this by your financial professional before you take any action. If you don't have a financial professional, that's why you want to come in and sit down with Eric and have a chat and get started with he and the team at Peterson Financial Group. 515-226-1500. 515-226-1500. Final question this week, Eric, is a bit of an interesting one from the Altoona area. And Jenna, who says, I have a sister who struggles to keep a budget. Eric, one day she's living the life of luxury, and the next she's calling me that she doesn't have enough to keep the lights on. I have plenty, but this always feels like an awkward situation. Is there sustainable ways to help a sibling financially without having to go through all the drama back and forth? What's some things to ponder here?
17: It sounds like she might need to go be enrolled in

0: You know, he loves the envelope and paying with cash, right? Not using credit, so that you know when you're done. Kind of like remember Deal a Meal with Richard Simmons, right? Get your cards when you're done. You're done eating, right? Get your envelopes of cash when you're done. You're done spending, right? So you can build some financial peace and then start to build some savings and that kind of stuff. We serve people that are near retirement, and you can't get near retirement unless you have the assets. So you've already done. He's helped you get to where we can go, and then we take you the rest of the way. So we're serving totally different spectrums of people in their financial lives. So,
1: Eric, question for you. So can a person set up an account for somebody like that? Like in a grown adult from adult, you know, sibling to sibling, and then they, is that, I mean, it sounds like a trust in a way, but.
0: You'd have to have a trust, right? Yeah. And then you have to have the trustee, but you'd want to pay, you'd have to have a company, a trust department, like at a bank or something like that, mm-hmm. put money on deposit for this. So this would be something like, Jenna, if in your will or if you have a trust and you're going to leave your assets to your sister or anything you're going to leave your sister, you'd want that in a trust account. That trustee is going to stipulate, okay, you only get this amount of money, you know, and that's it. And you want it to be an individual that is in a, you know, professional person, because not get played, their heartstrings not get pulled. Here, you're getting pulled on because your sister.
1: Yeah.
0: There's an emotional component, right? When it's a trust officer, it's going to be like, well, no, it says this. That's what you get. So, sorry. You know,
1: right?
0: You got to figure it out. So, education. You know, maybe paying for a scholarship to, you know, this Financial Peace University, something like that, to get her to go. Kind of like a, believe it or not, like an Alcoholics Anonymous.
1: Sure.
0: Right?
1: Yeah. There you go. Right.
0: Spending's a type of an addiction. Just like,
1: oh, for sure. Yeah.
0: Just like booze. Just like gambling. It's the same thing. So probably that's the cycle needs to be broken. But you know, it's tough. It is tough. And when you have it, it's easy just to slide some money over and make it go away.
1: Right. And she's probably done that a few times, but now it sounds like she's getting tired of the drama.
0: Right.
1: That goes
0: right.
1: with it.
0: And remember,
1: it,
0: so. Jenna, you can finance anything in life except retirement. So
1: yeah.
0: You don't want to sacrifice your retirement, but these are the kind of the I love you nudges, right? The hard nudges, maybe. Say, I will give you some money, but you have to go and complete this class successfully. Which means you have to get a certificate of completion, and then I will give you some money to do that.
1: Yeah, carrot and the stick, for sure. So,
0: exactly.
1: All right, great questions this week, interesting ones. We always get some really interesting stuff that comes in, so thank you guys so much for listening and submitting questions. 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
5: Bristol Pike's attorney says Tennessee's governor should commute Pike's death sentence to a life sentence after the failed execution. Stephen Farrell made the call on CNN's State of the Union, saying she has endured what he called a torturous attempt at executing her.
6: I think she has been put through some really, really bad mental torture and physical torture, and that at the

0: very least, that deserves a commutation of her death sentence.
1: Farrell added that Pike remains in the hospital on a ventilator and is critically ill. Pike was set to be executed by lethal injection earlier this week, but survived two rounds of the drugs and was hospitalized. Tennessee Governor Bill Lee said Saturday Prison Commissioner Frank Strada will resign after overseeing the failed execution. The U.S. Coast Guard is continuing the search for six people still missing after a medical transport jet went down off the coast of Massachusetts. This morning, officials confirmed they found a debris field from the plane last night in the waters near Nantucket. I'm Lisa Carton.
2: The black Ottumwa High School school teacher that sued the district for failing to discipline students for racist behavior wins $425,000 in a judgment against the district. Robert Bender sued the Ottumwa Community School District in U.S. District Court in June of 2023. The lawsuit alleged the district enabled students to harass and humiliate him with daily racial slurs and racially charged language. The Iowa Supreme Court unanimously affirms a district court's decision to remove Scott Belt from being chair of the Pottawatomie County Board of Supervisors after he showed up drunk at a town meeting and caused a scene. The incident happened last November 5th, and the Iowa State Cyclones rallied twice in the fourth quarter to beat West Virginia 45-42 in a thriller at Ames. The Cyclones are now 3-2 overall and 1-1 in the Big 12. They'll play BYU Friday night. I'm David Martin.
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15: It is Burdick with Senator Ted Cruz, Ben Ferguson with you as well, and it's so nice to have you with us on radio stations around the country as well. If you're joining us, don't forget, we do this show as a podcast 3 days a week, so you can download Burdick with Ted Cruz wherever you get your podcast. Senator, I got to say, you had a really fun end of the week as you flew with the president on Air Force One back to Texas. That's a great way to get home for the weekend.
16: Yeah, I will admit it beat Southwest Airlines, and it was. I spent the whole day with the president. He came back to Texas. He did a rally. He toured the Peterbilt factory, which is awesome. I've actually been to it before. I've toured it before, where they build 18-wheelers in North Texas, and so he got to tour that and meet a number of the workers, and then he did a rally speech to the workers, and then he headed off to Oklahoma. And I came back to Houston, so I'm home in Houston. It's about midnight Thursday night, and I'm back home in Houston.
15: Well, it was obviously a really exciting trip. We're going to get into what you and the president got to talk about, also about the midterms as well. And we're also going to talk about something else that was really a hero's moment, and that was the people that got involved to save that airplane that was being hijacked by one of those co-pilots. We're going to deal with all of that coming up in just a moment. But before we get to that, something just happened in Massachusetts, and most of the country has no idea. The state just passed a law allowing abortion through the 8th and 9th months of pregnancy, right up until birth, based on any reason an abortion doctor gives. No exceptions, no limits. Now, this could include babies capable of obviously surviving outside the womb. And under this law, the fact would not stop it. The law also strips away formerly mandatory safety requirements for abortion providers and removes specific accountability when women are harmed. Less oversight, less protection, no consequences. Gallup's polling shows that most Americans, including most who call themselves pro-choice, don't support abortion this late in pregnancy. This isn't a fringe position. This is common ground, and Massachusetts just ignored all of it. And that's why I want you to know about Americans United for Life. AUL, for more than 50 years, they have been the legal backbone of the pro-life movement, fighting in legislatures and courtrooms across the country. They know how to fight these laws, and they've done it before. And they're already building the response to what Massachusetts just did. Now, they can't do it without resources, and that is where you and I come in. 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So please go to AUL.org/verdict and give $50 today. That's AUL.org/verdict today. All right, so Senator, let's start at the beginning of this trip. The president was coming to Texas. That's the fun part. He was coming to tour Texas, but I have a feeling there was a lot that you guys talked about even before you got to Texas on Air Force One.
16: Yeah, there was. So the White House reached out to me yesterday and invited me to come join the president and fly down. He was coming down today to campaign in Texas, and so I joined him at Air Force One. So that means the day started. I went to Andrews Air Force Base, which is where Air Force One is based. And there were a number of members of Congress on the trip. So we had James Lankford, senator from Oklahoma, was on the trip. And we had a half dozen Texas House members who were on the trip as well. And so we all met at Andrews Air Force Base about an hour before wheels up and boarded the plane. And then the president takes Marine One, the helicopter, from the White House to Andrews and boards the plane. And as soon as the president gets on board, you take off. And so the trip was actually a very productive trip. The way Air Force One is set up, we were not on the new Air Force One. We were not on the Qatari one, which I was kind of curious. I was kind of curious. I'm not particularly thrilled that we took the plane from Qatar. I think there's some real security risks and downsides to that, and I've detailed those in the past. But I was kind of curious to see it and see what. I was sort of joking that I wanted to use the restroom because I hadn't seen a solid gold toilet before. I don't know if that's on the plane or not, but it just seemed kind of funny that a Qatari plane may well have that.
15: Yeah.
16: But we were on the regular Air Force One, actually the one that my understanding is Nancy Reagan picked out the carpets, and decorated it. So this one became operational in the '80s and Air Force One, the Air Force One that's been in service, since then, there's a big conference room. With a big conference table, and that's where all the members of Congress were seated. And then in front of that, there's a smaller room that is the senior staff room, and they had four of us in there, which is Senator Lankford and myself, and then Susie Wiles, President Trump's chief of staff, and Howard Lutnick, the Secretary of Commerce. And so the four of us were in there. And I will say all the House members came up there and were razzing us. That we thought we were too she to sit in the conference room because and by the way, they give you an assigned seat. You don't pick where to sit. You go in, and you have a little card, and you sit where your card is. And so my immediate response is I said, look, I can't help it that you guys threw us out of the conference room. Like we wanted to hang out with you, but I said, listen, the Senate, I mean, we're kind of geriatric, you know, the median age in our body is about 85. And so, you know, you guys are rambunctious for us. You're kind of, you know, we get heart palpitations, can't quite handle the rowdiness. And look, these are all Texas House
15: good
16: members.
15: Friends.
16: So bunch of guys I know really well. And so we were giving each other very substantial amounts of grief. The president came on. He hung out with us for a while. And then he went up in the front of the plane. The president has his office. By the way, one of the congressmen who was on the plane with us was Ronnie Jackson.
15: Yeah.
16: Who Ronnie Jackson used to be the president's doctor, and he was actually Trump's doctor, and before that he was Bush's doctor and Obama's doctor. And he's a Navy admiral and a great friend, but I will confess there were more than a few jokes told about Ronnie doing exams and pulling out the rubber gloves. Yeah. And Ronnie happily went along with those jokes, and I did also tell the president that Ronnie was giving us all amphetamines. We didn't know why. So you know, look, you got to have some fun. The president was in a very good mood. He was working on a speech. So the office in the front where he sits, there's a desk. You've been in there many times, and you know, there's a desk with a chair in front of it, and then kind of a couch in the office. And so for the tail part of the flight, we went up and hung out with the president. He was working on the speech for the first chunk of the flight. And so it was productive. You're talking about a lot of issues going on. You're talking about what's happening. And so anytime I join the president on Air Force One, I usually go in with several issues that I want to raise with him and talk about. And this was no exception.
15: It's always a blast to get on Air Force One. It's never, ever, ever gets old. If it does, you got a problem, is what I tell people. I want to talk about the midterms as well and what all you guys chatted about there, because that had to be an obvious, serious point of conversation as we're getting really close.
16: Yeah, a lot of the conversation with the president was about the midterms, and in particular about Texas. He was asking about Ken Paxton, how the race looks, how confident I was that we were going to win. And I said, yes, we are going to win this race, but it is a very serious race. And we talked about how I was glad he was coming there, that winning the race, I think, is going to come down to turnout. And President Trump coming down and energizing his base to come out and vote will make a real difference. We're going to win, but the president's help makes a difference.
15: Yeah, it really does. We're going to take a very quick break. We'll come back. We got a lot more to talk about. It's Verdict with Senator Ted Cruz. Ben Ferguson with you. Don't forget, we do the show as a podcast 3 days a week as well. So download Verdict with Ted Cruz as well. We'll be right back.
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15: Welcome back. It is Verdict with Senator Ted Cruz, Ben Ferguson with you as well. And if you just joined us, we're chatting about the president and Senator Ted Cruz going to hang out on Air Force One on the way back to Texas. But there was a lot of important issues that were talked about. Senator, one of those was the midterms. And this was a campaign trip for the president coming to Texas. You said that was obviously very important for him to get down here. But he's about to hit the campaign trail really all over the country. Yep. What did the president have to say about that in the midterms in general?
16: Oh, look, he said for the next 32 days, he's going to be on the road and he's going to be doing rallies all over the country to energize voters to turn out for the midterms. He actually was kind of a little apologetic in that he said in the tail part of his election in 24, he said he was on the road for 120 days straight. So he says, I feel kind of bad. I'm only doing 32 days. But, well, that was my election in 32 days. But, look, this last month, he's planning to be on the road nonstop and campaign across the country. And I think that will be very helpful.
15: Now, it's a long flight from Andrews all the way down to, I'm assuming you guys came into Love Field, and that means you had a lot of time to talk about other issues as well. What else did you and the president chat about?
16: You know, one of the things we talked the most about is the president had two big victories this week that are really consequential, and they're on two issues that matter dearly to me and that I've been very engaged on. The first was the Trump accounts. And as you know, I wrote the legislation that became the Trump accounts. And for a year, we had been having a battle because the way I wrote the Trump accounts was for them to be auto-enrolled, for them to automatically be created for every kid in America.
15: Yeah.
16: When they were launched, the Treasury Department did not do auto-enrollment. What it did instead is it parents had to go and opt in and actually affirmatively open the account. And so to date, about 7 million kids have opened an account. 7 million parents have opened the accounts for their kids. But there are about 70 million kids in America under 18. And so I wrote the legislation for those to be automatically opened for everyone. And the lawyers at Treasury, the career lawyers, the deep state, they did not want to do it. And they battled. So for a year, I had been fighting the career lawyers at Treasury who were just dug in and were resisting auto enrollment like crazy. Well, when we did the official launch of the Trump accounts, which was on July 4th of this year, we had a big event in the Oval Office, and I talked with the president at length about the need for auto enrollment, and the president there ordered Treasury make this happen. It's important, and it's important for a couple of reasons. One, it's important because Trump accounts for newborn kids, $1,000 are provided in Trump accounts for newborn kids. Well, they can't go there if you don't have the account open. And there are about 3.7 million newborns each year. So you need the accounts open so those newborns can receive that $1,000, have it invested in the stock market, and have it begin compounding. But secondly, there was another even more compelling reason, which is the Trump accounts are designed to be able to receive charity. And we've seen big charitable gifts like Michael Dell giving $250 to 25 million kids across the country. Well, those 25 million kids can't receive that $250 unless they have an account open that you can put it in. So even though he's given the money, it doesn't land anywhere if the accounts are not open. Well, this week, finally, the Treasury did it and opened 70 million accounts. In fact, we're going to have a big event next week with the president in the Oval Office. So I'll be back in D.C. with the president next week, focused on the auto enrollment. But Treasury just did it. We'll talk further in a pod next week about auto enrollment. But that was a big victory. And it was a battle. I mean, it took a year. There was a second victory that we also got from Treasury. And as you know, the two most consequential elements that I wrote in the Working Families Tax Cut were the Trump accounts and the school choice tax credit. And the school choice tax credit, it will kick in next year. And it is written that every taxpayer in America can give up to $1,700 to a scholarship-granting organization in the States, and you get a dollar-for-dollar tax credit. Not a deduction, a credit, which means it's basically free money, that if you write $1,700, you owe $1,700 less to Uncle Sam. So for you, it costs you nothing. That will unleash tens of billions of dollars of new scholarships starting next year that will benefit millions of kids trapped in failing schools. Well, there was a really important interpretation, which is it's $1,700 per taxpayer, but what about for a married couple filing jointly? And again, these same career lawyers at Treasury were dug in, and they were adamant.
15: At least they're consistent, right?
16: They're just stuck in the mud. They were adamant. Nope, married couple, it's just $1,700. So you get a marriage penalty. They were like, you get a marriage penalty. If you're single, you both get $1,700. But if you get married, one of you loses that, and you only have $1,700 as a couple. And so I had leaned in. Look, I had gone. I went and had breakfast with Scott Bessent at the Treasury Department. Scott is a friend of mine. I'd leaned in hard with him. I'd leaned in with Frank Bisignano, who's running the IRS and is implementing this. And I'd leaned in with the president. Again, it had taken a year. A year ago, I was fighting on the Trump accounts and auto enroll. And a year ago, I was fighting for a married couple to get the double tax credit. Yeah. Well, just this week, Treasury announced that a married couple now gets $3,400. So you don't get a marriage penalty. And my argument to them, look, the wonky tax lawyers, what they said is they said, well, the IRS code, the way it is written, is typically if there's a credit or deduction, it will say a single filer gets X and a joint filer gets 2X. And it specifies single and joint filer. They said it doesn't say this here. And my response, which I said to Bessent and I said to the lawyers there, I said, look, number one, I wrote this provision. And I'm telling you my legislative intent was to give the full deduction to a couple, not to cut it in half when you get married. But I said, number two, here's what the statutory text says. It says every taxpayer gets the credit. Now, yeah. Last I checked, I'm a taxpayer. But you know what? Heidi is also a taxpayer. And so as a litigator, I can make a very simple, plain language, plain text argument that we're a taxpayer. Each of us is a taxpayer. And the impact of this decision is massive. It's going to double the impact of this tax credit. It means twice as many scholarships are going to go out next year because now couples, look, every taxpayer ought to be giving the $3,400 if you pay at least that much in taxes, which most taxpayers do. It's free money, and yeah. That is going to be billions more that are going to help kids in need get out of failing schools, get out of violent schools, be able to learn to read and write, get a better future. And so both of those were huge victories. And so on the plane, I was talking with the president and thanking him for his leadership, because for both of those, what it took to get that done is the president instructing Treasury, get this right and do this right.
15: Quick break. It is Verdict with Senator Ted Cruz.
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0: Welcome back. It is Verdict with Senator Ted Cruz, Ben Ferguson with you. It's so nice to have you with us wherever you are around the country. And if you're just listening to the show on the radio, don't forget, we do this show as a podcast 3 days a week. So you can download, it's always free, Verdict with Ted Cruz, wherever you get your podcasts. You can also watch most of the episodes on YouTube as well. And on Facebook, you just put in Verdict with Ted Cruz and it'll come up there and you can watch the episode. Senator, I want to go back to one of the things that you guys did, and that was to go to the Peterbilt plant. This was part of laying out, I think, really the record of this president and what we need in this country, what we need more of, especially in the race that he was certainly in Texas to deal with, and that was the Tallarico race.
1: So, yeah, we arrived at the Peterbilt factory, and I've been to the Peterbilt factory before. I've toured it years ago. I toured it, and it is an amazing place. It have you ever seen an 18-wheeler being built?
0: No, I have not.
1: Okay, it is so cool, and they have a, you know, big, long assembly line, and these big, massive, badass trucks they're building.
0: Yeah.
1: How many trucks do you think they build in a day?
0: Oh, gosh. I mean, I'm going to go out with 10.
1: They build 200 18-wheelers a day.
0: Wow.
1: I mean, it just, they
0: crank. So there's a need for 200. Is that in America or just around the world?
1: That's in America. No, they're selling these in America. They make them there. And, I mean, these are, you know, big monster.
0: Yeah,
1: you know,
0: they're huge.
1: You know, the Peterbilts. And they were very cool. And the workers there, I got to say, the workers there, they love Trump. And so we started by he's visiting with a number of workers and shaking their hands, and I'm visiting with them. And look, those are my peeps. I have like that's his base and my base have a very strong overlap.
0: Yeah.
1: But, you know, they're thrilled to meet him and they're shaking his hand. And then I actually several times said, here, give me your phone. And I would take a picture of them with the president on their phone, which made them really happy. But watching the love that those factory workers have for the president is really amazing. We were there with the CEO. The CEO said that the plant was booming, that they were having their best year because of the president's economic policies. And look, the president's whole message at the rally was, we have incredible economic numbers and the media is lying to the voters and telling everyone the economy is lousy. And you and I have covered on this podcast, look, just this last month, the data came out that we have right now the highest family income ever recorded. Median income is the highest it's ever been recorded in the history of America. We also have the lowest poverty rate that has ever been recorded in the history of America. That includes the lowest African-American poverty rate, the lowest Hispanic poverty rate, and the lowest Native American poverty rate ever recorded in the history of the country. And the media doesn't talk about any of that. They don't want you to know any of that. And so the president is frustrated. He's visibly frustrated. He was venting on Air Force One. And at the rally, he's speaking to the rally, and he's saying, look, you look at these numbers, we're doing really, really well. But the media is trying to convince people, well, it's terrible. It's terrible affordability. And they say gas prices. And the president rightly pointed out, yes, gas prices are higher because we're taking out an Ayatollah and stopping Iran from getting a nuclear weapon, but gas prices are still a lot lower than they were under Joe Biden. And he made that point, and that point is right. So that was really important for him to make. And then he was also, Ken Paxton was there at the rally, and Ken got a good cheer, and he was urging people, you got to come out and vote for Ken Paxton. He was giving Ken a lot of love. He was also, you know, he was also emphasizing, look, Tallarico is extreme. This guy is radical and he would be incredibly dangerous. And I think that is valuable for people to know just how far out of step from the mainstream Tallarico is, that he is a left-wing radical.
0: Yeah. Yeah, not only is he a left-wing radical, but this race has obviously caught the attention of a lot of Democratic donors. A lot of his money's coming in from out of state. And that's what's funny. And by the way, there's a trend there as well. And that's one of the reasons why this race has gotten so expensive.
1: Yeah, no. I mean, it has been a massively expensive race. And Tallarico has money flooding in from New York, from California, from Hollywood. They want to elect a woke left-wing radical from Texas in particular. And by the way, to understand who he is, look, we've talked a lot about Hassan Piker, the radical Islamist, communist, America-hating zealot, the guy who says, among other things, America deserved 9/11. Hassan Piker has become Abdul al-Sayed does not win his primary without campaigning alongside Hassan Piker. The Democrats are not running away from this guy. Well, Piker was in Texas this past week, and he had a message for Tallarico and all of his supporters. Give a listen to what Hassan Piker said about James Tallarico.
2: Hopefully, inshallah, after James Tallarico wins, okay? Yeah, after. Am I allowed? I feel like I shouldn't even say that. I feel like in the state of Texas, is no Sharia state. They're gonna throw me in prison. But yeah, hopefully after James Tallarico wins, we got to hold him to account. We got to make sure that he doesn't become another do-nothing Democrat, business as usual. And we got to keep up that pressure. And we have to remind him that we are the force that backed him both early on, and we are the force that allowed him to win this seat of power. And if he wants to maintain it, he's got to play ball.
0: If he wants to maintain it, Senator, he's just got to play ball.
1: Well, look, Hassan Piker, I'm going to give him credit for being honest there. I mean, he starts by saying, hopefully, inshallah, James Tallarico wins. Now, inshallah is Arabic for if God is willing. And Piker is an open Islamist. And he is saying the Islamists, the radicals, they're the ones who elected James Tallarico. They're the ones who helped him win the primary. They're the ones who put him in power. And he will owe them if he's elected. That tells you where this guy is. I mean, Piker understands this is our guy. And Tallarico and Abdul al-Sayed are the two most radical Senate candidates in the country. And Piker is critical to both of them. By the way, I don't think there's any chance that Tallarico would forget where he comes from, because he's a true believer. He believes this nonsense. I mean, he was really raised and grew up in this sort of woke DEI social justice warrior nonsense. And now that he's running, he's trying to pretend to moderate, but he's lying. And he's not very good at it, so he keeps getting caught lying. So he went on Fox News, and he said now he no longer supports mutilating and sterilizing kids who think they're transgender. He no longer supports that. He's abandoned that position because, you know, it turns out Texans don't like mutilating and sterilizing kids. Except for one problem. Well, two problems. One, Tallarico has a long record of voting for that over and over again, so that's his longstanding position. But two, he was actually caught on camera admitting that his position hasn't changed. So give a listen. This is an undercover camera that caught him admitting that he's lying when he says he no longer wants to sterilize kids. Give a listen.
3: Nice to see you.
4: Well, nice to see you,
3: Thank you for being here. I'm so glad you came. It means a lot. Let's get a picture.
4: So, really quick, I'm just so happy that you're running and everything you're doing for our country and making everyone feel included. Really quick, I have a niece who's trans. I want to let her know that our government hears her.
3: Yes.
4: Can I count on you to support her? And
3: always.
4: She's not able to participate in sports.
3: Yes. The way I fought for trans kids in the legislature is how I will fight for the U.S. Senate. Uh-huh. And my position hasn't changed. Uh-huh. I still think these should be local decisions, sport by sport, athlete by athlete. And I think I have the most inclusive policy of any candidate who's running. So
4: I agree. So
3: I know things are getting clipped and stuff, but my views, my position hasn't changed, and I'm gonna have your loved ones back. Okay.
4: Beautiful. Thank you so much.
3: Okay. Thank you.
4: God bless you.
3: God bless you.
0: Senator, there it is. My views haven't changed at all. So when he went on Fox News Channel with the mea culpa, that was a lie, right? That was just a big lie.
1: He was flat out lying. And by the way, this undercover camera was on September 13th. So that was just a couple of weeks ago that he was caught in camera saying, oh, no, my views haven't changed. I'm still for operating and sterilizing kids, and I'm still for boys and girls sports and men and women's sports. I mean, that's what he's urging. Nothing has changed. I'm just having to lie to the voters because I think I can dupe them. You know, there also is footage showing one of his field organizers talking about how Tallarico's views are much more anti-Israel than he's admitted publicly. Give a listen to this radical field organizer working for Tallarico.
5: Person who's also a Marxist, but works for the campaign. Yeah. I completely understand. Most of my coworkers are also that far. So we get it. It's more sort of thing of like, I guess like the vehicle kind of, because we're trying to flip this red seat. So basically, his stance on Palestine is morally what is being done to the Palestinians is morally reprehensible. Like, it should not be done. No funding should be given to do the things that Israel is doing to Palestinians.
0: I'm just glad she's wearing the Tallarico shirt at the campaign headquarters and is saying we're a bunch of Marxists.
1: Yeah, I mean, that is her position. She's saying he is too, but we have a chance to fool the voters. And don't worry, he hates Israel every bit as much as you do. He also told the other voter he's for sterilizing kids every bit as much as they are. This is who that guy is, and that's not where the voters of Texas are.
0: Quick break. It is Verdict with Ted Cruz. More coming up.
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0: 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It is Verdict with Senator Ted Cruz, Ben Ferguson with you as well. And if you're listening on the radio around the country, we love having you with us. A quick reminder, we do this show as a podcast 3 days a week as well. So you don't want to miss any of those episodes. You can download Verdict with Ted Cruz wherever you get your podcast. You can also tell Siri or Alexa, play Verdict with Ted Cruz. They'll do it automatically. And you can watch this episode, many of them that we do, on YouTube and Facebook as well. Senator, I want to move into something else that we did not get to talk about earlier, but it's a really important story. It's also one where heroes have come out and they should be celebrated. And that is the attack inside that cockpit on an airplane that was headed towards Tel Aviv, 170 on board. And by the grace of God, that pilot fought back that was being attacked, was able to open that door. And then the citizens were able to get involved that were on that plane. There are heroes that we're hearing about that it's amazing.
1: Look, it could have been a truly horrific terror attack. It could have murdered 174 people in a fiery crash. And it was a remarkable instance of heroism that averted that. So this was a flight, a Fly Dubai flight that was going from Dubai to Israel. 174 people on board, and midway through the flight, actually pretty near Israel, sort of the tail end of the flight, the co-pilot stabbed the pilot, and the pilot is bleeding. He was severely stabbed, and while he's bleeding and fighting back, he reached back and unlocked the cockpit door and pushed it open, because the cockpit door is normally locked and sealed, yeah, so passengers secured. Can't get in. He opens the cockpit door, and mind you, the plane was, at the time, it was flying at 33,000 feet, and it ended up plummeting down and dropping 13,000 feet in less than 2 minutes. So if you can imagine how terrifying this is, you're on a plane, and it starts going down because the pilot's been stabbed and the co-pilot, and he's fighting with the co-pilot. And when the pilot opened the door, the passengers saw what was going on, and they rushed forward, and a number of Israeli passengers rushed forward, and they subdued the terrorist. And so the pilot, the one who was stabbed, was Indian, of Indian descent. And the guy was really heroic. He saved the lives of every passenger there. If he'd not opened that cockpit door, that plane would have crashed in the ground and everyone would have died. And then the Israelis who rushed in there, I mean, they were, you know, this was a terrorist with a knife who had just stabbed the pilot, and they subdued him forcibly.
0: Yeah.
1: And in particular, one, an Israeli dentist who was like the lead guy in subduing him, and they got control of the plane, and it diverted to Saudi Arabia. The terrorist was from Oman. We don't know the details yet. We don't know if it's connected to Iran. We don't know if it's connected to Hamas or Hezbollah or what. It was clearly a terrorist attack, but it, yeah, isn't. It has not been publicly reported, but it was an extraordinary moment of heroism.
0: Not only that, it was one of those moments where I think the story of the heroism and people coming together, and also just reality. People now know since 9/11, if your plane is hijacked, yes, the chance of survival are extremely low. This is not people grabbing a plane for money. This is usually terrorists, like you said, and described it in the way that you did. But I also think just the other part of the story that's incredible to me is that dentist you mentioned is the one that apparently saved the life of that pilot who'd been severely wounded. That was another part of the story that came out. And then you saw even some of the people that were involved had blood still on their clothes.
1: Oh, yeah.
0: As one of those heroes met Benjamin Netanyahu.
1: Yeah, the dentist, when he came off the plane, I mean, he was covered in blood, and Benjamin Netanyahu embraced him and hugged him. I mean, it was really, this guy's a hero. And the passengers that stopped this terrorist, I mean, they saved their lives and the lives of every other passenger. And there were a bunch of kids on that plane.
0: Yeah.
1: Who could easily have been killed. You know, the point you made is an important one, and a lot of our listeners are younger, and so they may not realize this, but before 9/11, people's reaction to a plane hijacking was different.
0: Yeah.
1: Because before 9/11, the hijackings that had happened, and there haven't been many, but there'd been some, was usually a hijacker that wanted a ransom or wanted something, and they would divert the plane, say, to Cuba or somewhere, and try to get a ransom. And so if you think that it's a hijacking where that's the end game, the passengers are more likely to go along with it.
0: Yeah.
1: 9/11 changed all of that because, obviously, the hijackers there used the plane as bombs to murder nearly 3,000 people and flew them into

0: gone the distance, and we obviously don't know exactly what transpired, other than that they violently took it on and it ended up crashing in an open field. But you're incentivized, okay, if I don't stop them, we're all going to die. And in this case, that's exactly what happened. They stopped them, and everyone lived as a result.
1: You know, just some of the aspect of we're all humans came into place with this. When they landed in Saudi Arabia, they do not have diplomatic relations with Israel. And yet they treated them like they were their own. And it's just another part of that story where when things like this happen, watching people come together, it's what I remember after 9/11. It's what you and I've talked about before, but just that Saudi aspect of the story is also truly incredible.
0: Yeah, it is. And the terrorist is now in custody in Saudi Arabia, is being questioned there. I will say this. I'm not sure anyone really wants to be questioned in Saudi Arabia. I think it is
1: that's
0: likely to be
1: the lowest of my list, right?
0: A very, very thorough questioning. I feel pretty confident of.
1: Yeah, it's an amazing story. It could have ended out a lot worse than it did. But because of those heroes, we should celebrate it and just take a moment and recognize them as well.
0: Well, and look, this terror attack comes at a time where we also had multiple terrorists arrested in the United Kingdom for planning a terror attack on a military base there, a base that the U.S. military used. It was a British base, but it was a base that we used to launch air attacks on Iran. And at this point, the British Prime Minister has said that terror attack that was thwarted was directly connected to Iran. And so we'll find out more details about that. Actually, President Trump, when we landed in Texas, he did a press conference with reporters, and they asked him about that. And President Trump was not yet ready to confirm that Iran was behind that attempted terror attack. But he said it looks like that may well be, and we're trying to ascertain that. You put these together, and it's a dangerous time. We have enemies who want to kill Americans. They want to kill Israelis. And these terrorists are dangerous, and President Trump, I think, is being a strong and effective commander-in-chief, acting to protect us from these terrorists.
1: Amen to that. Don't forget, we do this show as a podcast Monday, Wednesday, Friday. Hit that subscribe or auto-download button. 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It'll happen automatically. You can watch the show on YouTube as well or on Facebook. 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Have a great
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8: The U.S. Coast Guard is searching for six people still missing after a medical transport jet went down off the coast of Massachusetts. At a morning news conference, Rear Admiral Matt Lake said crews located a debris field associated with the missing aircraft in the waters near Nantucket.
9: Our search remains ongoing. Coast Guard crews, along with our partners from the New York National Guard, their air rescue wing, along with Massachusetts authorities, have searched approximately 2,840 square miles over about 53.5 hours.
8: The Latitude Air Ambulance jet was carrying a medical evacuation from Bermuda to Boston Logan International Airport when it disappeared from radar. Senator John Kennedy says he's considering running for president in 2028. The Louisiana Republican made the comment on NBC's Meet the Press.

0: that said his plans right now are to run for re-election. And week four of the NFL season continues today with a full slate of games. I'm Lisa Carton.
1: The black Ottumwa High School school teacher that sued the district for failing to discipline students for racist behavior wins $425,000 in a judgment against the district. Robert Bender sued the Ottumwa Community School District in U.S. District Court in June of 2023. The lawsuit alleged the district enabled students to harass and humiliate him with daily racial slurs and racially charged language. The Iowa Supreme Court unanimously affirms a district court's decision to remove Scott Belt from being chair of the Pottawatomie County Board of Supervisors after he showed up drunk at a town meeting and caused a scene. The incident happened last November 5th, and the Iowa State Cyclones rallied twice in the fourth quarter to beat West Virginia 45-42 in a thriller at Ames. The Cyclones are now 3-2 overall and 1-1 in the Big 12. They'll play BYU Friday night. I'm David Martin.
2: The NFL preseason begins tonight with the Panthers facing the Cardinals. The game kicks off Hall of Fame weekend in Canton. Carolina great Luke Kuechly and Arizona's Larry Fitzgerald, part of this year's class, which also includes the Saints' Drew Brees. Veteran receiver Stephon Diggs headed to his third team in 3 years. Diggs signs a one-year free agent deal with the Commanders. Headlines from baseball. The Red Sox incredible run continues. They're now 25-3 in their last 28 games, shutting out the White Sox. The Dodgers, meanwhile, lost to the Cubs again, 7-6. They get swept in the series. Big game for the Cubs' Pedro Armstrong. He homered twice and is now in MVP conversations. Manager Craig Counsell.
3: I think it's fun watching Pete have this season. How that all happens, I don't, who knows? I think it's fun watching a player have this season.
2: The Dodgers' Shohei Ohtani homered twice in a losing cause for L.A. And a signing in the NBA. The Suns and forward Dylan Brooks agree to a three-year extension worth $73 million. I'm Matt McCoy.
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8: Today, high is getting up to 72 degrees before cooling down to 48 degrees. Tonight, tomorrow, for your Monday, getting up to 70 degrees. No precipitation in sight in the near future. That's your News Radio 1040 WHO forecast. I'm Logan Schlottman with Local 5 News.
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11: Good morning, folks. Welcome into Compute This. My name is Thor Schrock. I'm the owner of the Schrock Innovations Computer Company, and my goodness, did we have a week this week. You know, there are some weeks where, you know, there's life, and then there's some weeks when life happens to you, and then there's some weeks that you just dominate life, right? I'm not sure quite yet which one this was, but man, Windows 11 2.6H2 dropped on Tuesday. We started seeing reports that it was out on screens in the service centers and in media reports around 3 o'clock on Tuesday. And so a funny thing happened there. Alfonso, my amigo Alfonso, has been with the company for over a decade. He is responsible for all the digital things, all the websites, all the online ordering, all the safe upgrade software. He runs all of that stuff. And he left Tuesday morning at 8 a.m. for a two-week European vacation. It had been planned for some time, and it was approved beforehand. And we didn't really expect 2.6H2 to drop until mid-October anyway, given the number of changes that this is doing to your computer. So I said, you know what, Alfonso, let's just make sure that I have access to everything that I would, you know, maybe need to have access to, just in case Safe Upgrade would drop while you're gone. And so he says, all right, you know, everything's opened up. Here's all the repositories for the code. You know, you've got everything you need. Amigo Thor, you're good to go. But I'll see you when I get back, and we'll knock out the Safe Upgrade thing when I get back. He's going to be gone for another week. Tuesday will be 1 week. And so Safe Upgrade dropped. And we the message got to me around 4 o'clock. Hey, Thor, it looks like Safe Upgrade 26H2 is out, and we need to get Safe Upgrade out. And I'm like, Schnike. I didn't say Schnike. I didn't even say a word that started with S. I think I said a different word. and so then I'm like, all right, let us go. And so we started at 4 o'clock, and I think I went to bed the next day at 10 a.m. But we had a brand new version of Safe Upgrade out the door, completely re-engineered from the ground up. Why did we have to do that? A funny thing happened to us when we started testing 26H2 on computers in the lab. And by the lab, I mean my basement. Because, I wasn't going to stay at work this whole time. Like, I bought a bunch of laptops home with me and set them up around, it's like you got just computers set up everywhere in the basement, just normal guy stuff, And, we're installing 26H2. We're using Safe Upgrade on each of these computers. One of the computers that I happened to grab from the service center was a computer that we ordered for our Schrock business team. The technicians that go in the field need laptops when they go into the field. They want something small, light, 14-inch, something like that. And we had been ordering these Core 7 laptops. And the manufacturer was out of them. So they just decided to ship us the Snapdragon versions instead. If you're not familiar, the Snapdragon versions of these laptops are very much more powerful for AI activities, not so good for everyday common stuff, especially when it comes to running tech tools. When you're running applications designed to diagnose things, fix things, do things, the Snapdragon version of Windows is a completely different architecture. It's called ARM. So the ARM architecture is completely different than the x86 architecture. I just happened to grab that laptop. So we tried to install 26H2 on this laptop, and it's failing every flipping time. Safe Upgrade just falling on its face. And I'm thinking, this is why we pay Alfonso the big bucks, because, I'm doing something wrong, and it's probably something small, something stupid that I just don't see. So let's go back to basics. What are we dealing with? What? Oh, my goodness. This is a Snapdragon processor. That's a different architecture. Is there a different Windows installation for Snapdragon? Biscuits. Now, of course, all my tech guys would have been able just to answer that. I had to look it up. But yes, there is. You need a whole new install. It's 1 gigabyte larger, ironically. So Safe Upgrade was never designed for that. It was designed for one version of Windows, not two. Because why would we need more than one? Oh, boy. So now it's got to detect what version, what processor you have, what kind of computer you've got before it can decide which version of Windows to install. And then once we figured that out, that unlocked a lot of failure rates. So then, okay, hey, we successfully installed on the Snapdragon computer. Let's do a rollback. Do not try to roll back 26H2 if it installs on your computer. Just a friendly heads up. Because it'll brick it. Every time it's got a flaw, it'll brick it every time. And so every time we had to roll back after a successful test so we could do another test, we had to do a remediation that said, don't do an infinite boot loop. Yeah, that was great. So that was the first bug. Where it came down, guys, was in our initial testing that evening, the initial testing of the installation of 26H2, roughly 33% of the time, 26H2 resulted in the computer being unresponsive in some way. 33%, way over the 20% we would normally see. 50% of the time, 26H2 just didn't install. So what's the first thing you do? The first thing is you have to have a control, right? You have to have a control when you're doing an experiment. We have this new software that's designed to safely install 26H2. The first thing we need to know is, how will the computers behave if we just install 26H2? That's how I figured out the ISO thing for the Snapdragon chip. That's how we figured out on an Asus laptop, brand new out of the box, Asus laptop, not even Schrockified. Like this thing is out of the box Asus. Everything that Asus would put on it. This is exactly what you would get if you went to the Mart and bought a computer, or you went to Amazon and bought one, or you went to Best Buy and bought one. We haven't replaced the memory yet. We haven't replaced the hard drive yet. We haven't done any of the customizations yet. installing the base 26H2 failed. It just failed. Sorry, we couldn't install this on your computer. Okay. Well, at least we have our first failure case that we can analyze to find out why it's not going to install, and then no one else will ever experience that again. So we go to town. Now, guys, I can do a lot, but I can't build an entire application of that level of complexity from scratch with no sleep in 14 hours and have it be release ready. Okay. That's something that takes Alfonso a month. That's something that takes a team of people at Microsoft, a period of time to do. This is not something that one guy just does, right? And on top of that, between you and me, I'm not God's gift to coding. I could do some things, but I'm not Alfonso, right? I'm a poor substitute. So I, of course, enlist the help of the AIs. And we get to work. We build the software. We make it. We sign it. We test it. We went through 26 versions before you got the first version. After you got the first version, the good idea fairy struck me sometime around 4 a.m. And the good idea fairy said, you know what would be a great idea, Thor? Every time Safe Upgrade fails on an install, we should send a report up to the server. And then we can have one of the AIs analyze those reports every 10 minutes. And then we can fix the software with an update to deal with whatever reason that failure happened, and then push out an update for the software so that the next person that runs it doesn't have to deal with that. Now, in reality, there's about an hour in between builds. You know, it takes some time to code things and sign things and publish things. So about an hour. But, so maybe person two gets hit, but, persons seven, eight, and nine don't. That kind of thing. We released something like six more versions in 24 hours after that based on real failures in the field. Real times that Safe Upgrade tried to install a software update, this update for a customer, and it didn't work. Normally, you guys would have to call the service center and ask for help, and we'd Schrock desk in, and we'd do all that stuff. Some of you still did this time, but the answer was, try again in about an hour. The software updates itself, and then magically it works. And you're like, wow, that's pretty spectacular. So that was self-healing software. That was a good 4 a.m. idea fairy visit. I like that one. The official result. Now, keep in mind, if you were just installing this cold, you would have roughly a 50% failure rate. 50, not 20. Of the 600 licenses that we made available for Safe Upgrade, 22 customers had trouble installing. Some of those customers are still having problems, and I know who you are, and we know who you are, and we are cooking a new version of Safe Upgrade right now to deal with your issue. We're also going to be doing some contacting you for some remote sessions so that we can take a look at your logs on your computer to find out if there's something special happening there. A couple things that we have found: AVG and Avast, garbage pieces of software that they are when it comes to antivirus these days, block Safe Upgrade. They don't block the Safe Upgrade program, but they block what it tries to do, tries to install an update. And so apparently Windows updates get blocked by AVG and Avast because that's what high quality free antivirus software gets you. If you're paying for it, So if you're having trouble installing and you're running AVG or Avast, that's the problem. You need to turn that off and try again. If you have not got your copy of Safe Upgrade, we had a lot of only had 22 failures, so a lot of people successfully installed. 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It's like $59.99, something like that. You get the software, you get instructions emailed to you how to do it. We made the login, if we're going to redesign this, what the good idea fairy said, bong. Do you know that lots of customers call us to reset their passwords when they try to run Safe Upgrade? And I said, really, good idea fairy. I had forgotten that. And the good idea fairy said, you know, we could make the technicians' lives a lot easier if we allowed customers to log in with something besides their password. Well, why are we making them log in the first place? Well, because we need to check your account to see if you have a license available to run the software. Okay. So if you need to do that, I mean, we're not giving this, this program doesn't access your credit cards on file or, you know, your work orders or any of your subscriptions or anything. You know, there isn't really any bad blast radius here. Why can't we just have people sign in with their email address and their zip code? That would work. Okay, let's do that. And poof, all those support calls went away. So this version of Safe Upgrade is by far the most advanced version that we have ever made at Schrock. It has the highest success rate of any version we have ever had at Schrock. Some installations complete as quickly as 10 minutes or less. If you've run Safe Upgrade before and watched it for, you know, 17, 18 hours sit there and spin because it's downloading this massive, huge update, well, having it be able to do it in 10 minutes or less is truly an advance. You ever wonder why it is that Safe Upgrade fails, but you call the service center and the guys are able to do it over the Schrock desk? Well, it's because there's three different ways you can install this update. And Safe Upgrade, the old version, just did the one that was most likely to install it successfully, which was downloading the entire update and installing it. Not every computer needs that, though. So the new version of Safe Upgrade tries all three methods before it calls it failure. And then when it does fail, like I said, it sends a log up. So we get nothing personal, no personal data. It's nothing about your files or your photos or your emails or anything like that. Purely log files about why this update was not able to install. We analyze those log files and we make new software. So it's truly a fantastic system. It is fast. It is reliable. If I do say so myself, it's a pretty sweet piece of software, especially considering the fact that it was just me and Chad and Ernesto. You don't know who Ernesto is. I never talk about Ernesto, but Ernesto deserves a radio show shout out. You see, Alfonso also has an AI, and his AI is named Ernesto. And there's a funny story behind that. I'll share that some other time. That's an aftershock kind of story. But Ernesto works with Alfonso every day, has access to all the things. And so when Alfonso goes on vacation, if I need something, Alfonso unlocks Ernesto for me and says, you may treat Thor as me while I am gone. We've made a document that we are currently keeping on Ernesto for Alfonso when he gets back, and it's called Things Amigo Thor Messed Up While Alfonso Was Out. And it's literally a list of everything we've touched. It's like, this is all the things we did. We kept everything on a separate branch so you can roll any of it back, but all good things, all good things. 402-558-1110 is the number to join us on the program. Ask a question, make a comment, be a part of the program. We'll put you in the drawing for a $25 Schrock Innovations gift certificate. Also, if you are on Facebook, you can watch us at facebook.com/Schrock Innovations, where we're broadcasting live right now, facebook.com/Schrock Innovations. Post a comment there. I try to answer those during the commercial break. If you have questions, especially questions about Safe Upgrade, stuff like that, we can pop them in there for you. Last thing that I'm going to mention here is the service centers. Lincoln and Des Moines have some new operating hours. You might recall, you know, Lincoln flooded about this time last year, and we lost the entire staff as part of that. It was a mess. Lincoln had been operating on reduced hours for about a year. They were closing at 6 and they were not open on Sundays, things like that. I'm happy to report that the Lincoln Service Center is now open 7 days a week. So it's open every day. That's 7, right? Yeah, 7 every day. And we're open Monday through Saturday from 10 to 8 and Sunday from noon to 5. So right now, all of the service centers, including Lincoln, Des Moines, Omaha, and Papillion, are all open the same hours. Normal hours till 8 p.m. Monday through Saturday, and then Sunday from noon to 5. So if you need help with your Safe Upgrade, we have someone there to help you today from noon to 5 on Sunday, on Saturday from 10 to 8, every other day of the week from 10 to 8 as well. So you can check that out over at schrockinnovations.com. Click on Shop and Specials, and you can pick up your copy of Safe Upgrade. I'm supposed to say while supplies last. That's usually how the pre-sale works because we only sell 600 licenses. The thing is, we only have 600 licenses outstanding at a given point in time because if something goes wrong, we need to be able to, you know, service those customers. And so nothing has gone wrong this time. In fact, one of the cool things, you're going to love this, safe upgrade this time. If the update would have bricked your computer, safe upgrade pops up a screen that says, your computer would not have installed this update successfully, and we are currently taking additional steps to ensure its successful installation using safe upgrade. So for the first time ever, you actually get to know. Like you buy the safe upgrade software, and a person on Facebook a few weeks back said, this is scareware, you know, and there is an insurance element to it, right? Because if you get safe upgrade and the installation doesn't work, you have a warranty through us. We're going to help you fix whatever is not working to get the update installed. If you just install the update yourself and it causes, like I said, 50% of the time, if it causes like an endless boot loop or something, well, now you're bringing it into the shop and you have to pay us an hour or 2 hours of labor. It could be as much as $300 to fix it. So you're paying $300 to fix the impact of the botched update. And then we're asking you after that, would you like us to install it for you this time? Or do you want to just try this again at home? You know, so safe upgrade really gives you that insurance policy for $65 that, you know, everything is good. Like everything is going to be fine. If it's not fine, we're going to take care of it. Now we have stats to back up the fact you're going to be just fine if you use safe upgrade. You're going to be way better off, actually. And now it'll actually tell you that you're better off. So that's pretty cool there, too. All right, 402-558-1110. When we come back from the break, guys, we are going to we have a bunch of stuff in the show today. It looks like there's a fake version of ChatGPT going around out there that's tricking people and infecting their computers. So we're going to and it's a bad infection. It's a remote access Trojan, full access. So we're going to tell you what's going on there coming up on the program. Also, we've talked a lot about Windows 11 2.6H2 and all the ways it can go wrong. What we haven't talked about yet are all the things that Windows 11 2.6H2 is going to give you when it's properly installed. This is one of those bittersweet updates that you desperately want on your computer. This is a good update, guys. Good from the perspective of what it does, what it's supposed to do. It's good. What's bad about it is that sometimes the delivery isn't going to go a little rough. So let's tell you what's good so that you realize this isn't something to be feared. This is something to be, you know, enjoyed. This is something that you're going to really, man, less of those stupid Bing news stories. Come on, right? That'd be amazing. Also coming up on the program, Microsoft got hacked this week and Clippy came back. You remember Clippy? The little paperclip from Microsoft was a 97, Office 97. Clippy came back and he's got a new job. So we're going to tell you what Clippy's new job was when Microsoft got hacked, coming up next on Compute This.
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0: computer company. You know, I used to think getting up this early on Sunday morning is, you know, is rough. It's tough, right? I got to get up at like 5:20 to be, you know, cleaned up, showered, camera ready, here in the studio, equipment set up, everything ready to go. Try staying up all night at 50. That dog don't hunt. Like, not like it used to. I was laying there, I was sitting in my chair, and I'm like, I could just close my eyes for a second. No, I better not do that. I'll wake up tomorrow, and everyone will be like, where's our safe upgrade? I'll be like, I fell asleep. It's so sad. Oh, goodness. 402-558-1110. Yano, welcome to the program. How can I help you on Compute This today?
1: Hi there. Hey, first story, I want to say I purchased a desktop and a laptop from you guys, and you guys are great on service, and I appreciate that. I did purchase the safe upgrade, as you put insurance from you, and it did not load, and I called the service center, and they tried to remotely access me, and on software virus protection software I purchased from you, they couldn't access my computer, so I brought it in, and that was fine. I mean, we've got to do what we got to do, but I would they said they were going to charge me another $35 to fix it, and they did it within a couple hours, which was great, but I thought because we buy the safe upgrade that there wouldn't be any more charges if it didn't go through, so I was still a little bit confused by that.
0: Great question. 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We give you the credit. You bought the software. We're not going to charge you the whole $95 all over again. But the software assistance is limited to Schrock Desk remote assistance. So if the technician's remote into the computer and you are one of those 22 edge cases, Yano, I know your name. You are one of the 22. If you're one of those 22 edge cases that didn't install for a variety of reasons, we have another gentleman. See if I can pull his name up in my email here. Oh, I guess it's not important. But we have another gentleman, Rick, that we're going to be reaching out to this morning because we're putting out this is kind of the power of what this software allows us to do. We have all the reports from Yano's computer and Rick's computer about what is not working. We put out an update, basically, that was hopefully going to fix that situation for both Yano and Rick. But that update apparently didn't work because, Yano, you had to come in. So the next step would be, let's get connected on the Schrock Desk and see if, and this is what the technicians did for you, see if we can read those logs and figure out why the update isn't executing. And if the update isn't executing for a reason that we can fix remotely over the Schrock Desk, then we're going to do that. If it's not working properly for a reason that we can't fix remotely. So, for example, let's just say, for the sake of discussion, your Ethernet adapter was not compatible with the new version. Well, if we're working remotely and we turn off your Ethernet adapter, we lose our connection. And then you're just without an Ethernet. You have no internet then. And I guess you're going to have to bring that in. So, you know, we don't want to do that. So there are some things that we can't do remotely because it would be detrimental to the connection. There are some things that doing it remotely, there is some risk. We want to have a backup first before we edit your registry. We want to make sure that we have an image of your hard drive before we go screwing around with recovery partitions. There's a few things like that where we could do it remotely. But my goodness, if we make a mistake, the blast radius is so big on that that you're going to be a very dissatisfied customer when you lose everything on your hard drive because the remote tech, you know, destroyed it. So those are the reasons we have people come in. But in those situations, the problem was so severe that there is nothing that anyone was going to be able to do to get that update to install remotely. It would have failed on auto install. It failed with Secure Updater. It failed with a direct technician intervention over the Schrock Desk. So at that point, we had to bring it into the service center and do those extra actions, and that was why there's an extra charge. So the warranty that I talk about, the insurance, basically, it has two components to it. The first component is the one you're talking about, where if Safe Upgrade doesn't work for some reason, we're making you a promise. You're buying $65 or $60, $65 after tax. You're getting $60 worth of software to do a specific job. If it doesn't do the job, we're going to make sure we take care of you. On the flip side, if you install, that's one part of the warranty. The other part of the warranty is, let's say you run Safe Upgrade that is supposed to keep you safe from negative consequences from the update, and you experience negative consequences. 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You know, things like that happen. Those are the things you're going to be able to bring it into the service center and we'll issue a warranty on. We'll say, no, this is a Safe Upgrade warranty because this shouldn't have happened to you. And we're going to fix it for free because we made you a promise that this wasn't going to happen. So those are that's the insurance component of it. But no, that's a great call, Yano. Thank you for pointing that out. The $35 extra charge is basically the difference between a technician doing it on the bench with all the backups and all the safety nets and everything in place, and a technician who's able to say, oh, silly rabbit, I can change the X to a Y in this, you know, file, and now it just installs great over the Schrock desk. Thanks for the call, Yano. We appreciate it. Now, one of the things that happened this week, a lot of people who have trouble with 26H2, they're going to reach out to AI for assistance on this. And, I mean, I know it's political season, and we all hate data centers, blah, blah, blah, blah, blah. We don't need to go down that road. Everybody hates AI, but everybody uses ChatGPT. No, I shouldn't say everybody. Maybe there are some people out there who just refuse to use ChatGPT. Okay, get it. When you start using ChatGPT and you realize, hey, this is kind of easier to use than Google, and I don't get as many viruses and stuff, it's pretty nice. But there are some people out there that still don't know how to type in ChatGPT.com. And they just type ChatGPT and hit enter. And it takes them to Google. People do this on the Schrock Desk all the time. We say, go to schrockdesk.com. They type in Schrock Desk and hit enter. It takes them to Google. They click on the Schrock Desk link. It's the first link at the top. Unless some nefarious actor decides to buy an ad and put their link at the top because they're paying for placement. So you type in ChatGPT, you hit enter, you get the Google search. The Google search, the very top result, the one you're going to click on, is what's called a custom GPT site. These are free. You can make one of these with your ChatGPT account. Let's just say you were a company. Let's say you're Schrock and you wanted to put out a company manual and you wanted to allow people to access that company manual and ask questions about it. Well, you can give your custom GPT agent the manual, get a special URL that you can give to your staff. Then they can go to that URL and ask any question they want about the employee manual. When they go to that URL, it's a real ChatGPT site. So you are logged into your ChatGPT. It's super official. It looks perfect because it is perfect. So the bad guys created a custom GPT site. So when you click that ad, it takes you to ChatGPT, which is what you expect. It looks perfect because it is perfect. Except this custom GPT they made is programmed, no matter what you type into it, it says, sorry, we're having a trouble with our system right now. You can upgrade to GPT Plus, which of course costs more money, or you can click here for our backup site. Well, given the choice of spending some money or clicking a link, what are you going to do? Most people click the link. So you click the link. The link takes you to a Google Places, or not Places, a Google Sites page. And the Google Sites page basically infects your computer with malware. You get a remote access Trojan. They're called rats, a remote access Trojan. The rat is a nasty infection. It allows a bad guy to completely access your computer, start to finish. We're talking full screen access as if they were you. They can run the mouse and the keyboard, or they can do things in the background where your mouse and keyboard don't move. It's full programmatic access. It's bad news. It's bad stuff. So people are getting infected because they think they're dealing with the real ChatGPT when they're not. So rule of thumb, guys, when you're trying to go to any website, it's getting less and less safe to trust search engines to get you where you want to go because of the model. Instead, type ChatGPT.com. 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And then you're always going to get to the right site without having the ads popping up trying to confuse you. 402-558-1110. By the way, Sophos would have blocked this attack. So Sophos is not going to block ChatGPT. So you would have got all the way down to the point where it tried to install the remote access Trojan. And that is the step where Sophos would have stepped up and said, we don't allow remote access on your computer. Sorry, ain't going to happen. And it would block it. So if you're worried about those kind of things, that's why you have Sophos. If you have Sophos, that's the thing you don't have to worry about. 402-558-1110. Got to take a break, guys. When we come back, Keith, we're going to grab your call here. And also, the fake ChatGPT that hands you a virus. We did that one already. But have you heard all the good things about Windows 11 2.6H2? I've got a list. A list of all the things that you've been asking Microsoft for years. And they're finally listening in 2.6H2, coming up next on Compute This.
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0: Yeah, I think if we'd have played this song on Tuesday night and Wednesday morning, I might have actually decided to close my eyes for just a moment. I mean, what's a moment, right?
4: Only a moment?
0: Just a moment. And there's 30 minutes between each build anyway. So maybe I'll just take a quick 15-minute moment. Yeah, better not do that. Better not do that. Oh, golly. Yep, so during those moments, we decided, well, let's send all the emails. We hadn't sent an email to everybody yet about Safe Upgrade because we didn't expect it until mid-October. And so in the middle of the night, I'm like, well, Alfonso usually sends the emails too, so let's go ahead and send an email. So we sent that out. So a few of you did respond to be unsubscribed. I just got an unsubscribe request here from let's see, what's your first name? I don't know. I don't want to say your whole name, so I got to be a little bit careful here. But basically, we do get these. Delmer just decided that, you know, he doesn't want to hear promotional emails anymore, and that's fine. So that's why we offer you the ability to unsubscribe. So we're going to go ahead and get Delmer taken off the list there as well. He just unsubscribed at 6:36 this morning. So we got you, Delmer. 402-558-1110. Keith, welcome to the program. How can I help you on Compute This today?
5: Yeah, when I installed the Safe Upgrade, it asked me to do a couple Windows things as well, and I just dismissed those. and I'm not sure if that was part of the safe upgrade or because at the end it says it did not install all the way or did not install all the way or something like that.
0: Got it. When you install Safe Upgrade, the only box that should pop up that is not from Safe Upgrade is called a user account control prompt. And this is going to be like the cancel or allow box. So as soon as you launch it, it should pop that box open and it's a Microsoft window and it says, do you want to allow this installation? And you have to say yes on that. Otherwise, when you say no, it doesn't have the permission to do the installation. So the installation fails.
5: No, I did all that. I said yes to all the installations and stuff, but there was another one that said Windows. And then when I afterwards, when I went to, I don't know, it was something where it was like Windows secure something security, and then it wanted me to pay $9.99 or something like that.
0: Yeah, that's not us. Yeah, that was not us. So that was something completely, completely different. But yeah, the, one of the things I just checked the log files here. And one of the things that we did have come up, from a report was, some customers were missing the Visual C++ runtime library, which is, nobody knows what that is or why it's important. So it doesn't matter. But if you were missing that, Safe Upgrade couldn't work properly. And so when we saw that edge case, because we never, you know, why would anyone be missing this? It's part of Windows 11, but apparently somebody was. So now whenever we distribute, we created an update that distributes the version with that stuff. So here's the thing. If you did have trouble installing Safe Upgrade for some reason, go ahead and try again. Open the application, and it's going to ask to update. When it asks to update, go ahead and allow it to update and then run the application again. And it should get all the newest fixes and everything available there as well. All right. Hey, thank you for the call, Keith. We got you in the running here. And I don't have the complete list of people in front of me. And, you know, forgive me. You know, you don't have a name like Yano. Okay. I remember Yano's name. I don't remember if we had a Keith on the list. Okay. There were 22 names and I was pretty tired. 402-558-1110 number to join us on the program. 26H2. We've been talking about it a lot today on the program because it's obviously very prescient right now. But what does it do for you? Like, is this one of those updates where you're like, oh, please, couldn't Microsoft, why do you have to change everything? Just leave me alone. This is Microsoft actually, we've talked about this story a couple times in the last, I don't know, 6 months. Microsoft has been doing their listening tour. And this is important for Microsoft because unless they do something radically different, Microsoft will be obsolete in 10 years. There is something coming down the pipeline called the Agentic Operating System. They are already out. It's open source. It's free. It runs on any hardware. You can run it. I told the guys the other day, I can grab any computer out of the recycle bin here and run an agentic OS on it. And what does that do? It literally does everything. It can do anything you can do on a computer. And I mean anything. Need it to analyze your bank statement to figure out how much you spend on DoorDash per quarter? It'll log into your bank account, download your bank statements, open them, analyze them, and give you an answer in like 30 seconds. Like it's insane what these things can do. So Microsoft Windows doesn't have anything like that. I mean, you got a Copilot key? What are you going to do with that? Not much. Yeah. So yeah, it can't even change the brightness setting on your screen. I mean, it's ridiculous. So compare what Microsoft has now to an agentic operating system, which nobody knows yet and nobody's comfortable using yet. It's too soon. It's too early. The paradigm hasn't shifted yet. If I told you you're going to use a computer and that computer is not going to have a monitor, a keyboard, or a mouse, I think I just lost 99% of you. You're just going to talk to it and it's just going to do what you need it to do. And if you need it to show you something, it's just going to send it to your phone screen. Why do I need a whole screen? And it's going to change the way. This is the kind of stuff we're on the cutting edge with the truck. We're watching this kind of stuff because we need to keep you ready for the future. So, but 99% of people are not ready for this yet. This is future tech kind of stuff, 10 years out kind of stuff. But Microsoft thinks in decades. So now Microsoft is saying, if we don't start giving people what they want, and we mean right now, we're going to lose these people because we have some real competition coming up, and the competition is free. And if you don't like the way something works in your agentic operating system, maybe you don't like the fact that you can't move the start bar or something. You know what you can do? You can tell the operating system to change itself, and it will. It'll recode itself to be exactly what you want. Different interface, different look, different behavior for every person that uses it. Completely customized computing. Microsoft has nothing like that. In fact, they don't let you move the start menu from the bottom of the screen since Windows 11 came out. They're like, nope, you don't need to move it to the side or the top of the screen. There's no reason you'd want to do that. You could do it in Windows 10. I mean, is it really hurting anybody? Microsoft just took it away. Well, Windows 11 2.6H2 gives that back. So you'll be happy to know, after you install 2.6H2, you will be able to move your start bar any place you want on the screen. Was that so hard, Microsoft? Yes, thank you. Thank you. All right. You know what would be, you know what would be awesome? You ever click start and start typing something like you're going to search for a program on your computer? Like, I want to open Outlook. So I type start and I type Outlook. And then I get the weather. There's a result there for the weather outlook. And there's the, you know, Trump's outlook on Iran. And there's like a news story that pops up. And Bing search just like starts giving me all kinds of things. I'm just looking for my email program. Like, I don't need all this garbage. So congratulations. With 2.6H2, you can now turn off Bing in your start menu. Yes. I don't want to see it. I can turn it off. That's amazing. Whoa, that was scary. I did not know there was a studio audience behind me. And all of a sudden, if you're on camera right now, you just saw me jump.
4: Sorry, it seems like a good idea.
0: Yeah, wow. That's all right. No, it's fine. I don't have to do it myself now. It's fine. You know, I'm over here doing the slide whistle. You know, like, you know, you're going to find a slide whistle. All right. So the taskbar is compact. You have more control over the start menu. Your widgets are quieter. You don't. Okay, when I sit down in front of my computer, I have my phone link turned on, right? So every text message I get, it sits in like a queue. And I've already acknowledged these on my phone. I've already dealt with them. And then I sit down at my computer, and my computer wakes up, and it says, Thor's received 27 text messages today. We need to send 27 notifications and an annoying ding for each one, with about 3 seconds in between each one. So it's an annoying ding fest for like 5 minutes. I go set my phone in front of my computer, hit the up arrow on my keyboard and walk away and like go make a sandwich or something. So my computer can get through ding, ding, ding. Yeah, that's bad. That's gone now. Love that. Love that. You can remap the Copilot key. What does that mean? Well, before this, if you hit Copilot, you were getting Copilot. You can remap it to ChatGPT now, or Claude, or whatever you want to use for your AI assistant on your computer. You mean it's like my computer and I can like do what I want to do with it? That's fantastic. Thank you, Microsoft. Point in time restore. This is great. You ever have a restore point and it's like you can restore it to last Tuesday or the Tuesday before that? You're like, I just need to go back 5 minutes. Gee, safe upgrade just didn't work. And, you know, your 2.6H2 update bricked my Snapdragon computer. I tried to do a rollback. It didn't work. Well, now it will. Any point in time restore. This is great stuff. Also, if you have a budget PC or a PC that you're trying to keep running that's been running slow because it has, you know, not a lot of memory in it, and you don't want to buy more memory because it's expensive right now, computers with less than 8 gigs of RAM get new optimizations. Windows basically shuts down some features inside Windows that take up a lot of memory. And so you get a more efficient, faster Windows 11 build on your budget computers. All around, guys, 2.6H2 is a win. You want to turn that Bing stuff off? 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You go to Privacy and Security, and you go to Search. 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You can get rid of the little search bar in the taskbar. You can move it around. You can do all the things. So good stuff, guys. 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If you wanted to do it yourself, you know, like I said, we had about a 50% failure rate in our initial testing. My guess is Microsoft's not going to just accept that and not do anything about it. So maybe later on that'll get a little bit better, but there's always the possibility. 402-558-1110. I'm going to take our final break. We're going to come back and take Richard's call. And then Microsoft actually got hacked this week on top of everything else. And Clippy came back. And Clippy has a new job. We were saying we're glad to see that Clippy landed on his clip. Like, he doesn't have feet. Did he have hands? He had like ghost hands, right? That would just appear.
4: Yeah, he had the Bugs Bunny gloves, didn't
0: he? Yeah, something like that. I never saw feet, though. So it's good to see Clippy landing on his clip. We're going to tell you what his new job is coming up next on Compute This.
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0: All righty, folks, welcome back into Compute This. We got a Facebook comment here from Roger. Roger says, I want to thank the shop in Des Moines. They're the best. They fixed my computer that other shops missed. So that's great. I mean, I'm not sure if he means other shops like the Omaha Service Center couldn't fix it, so he called Des Moines. Hopefully that's not the case. Hopefully he means we called one of your completely inadequate competitors, and they were lost. And so then we called Schrock, and it was like, oh, the clouds parted. The sun came out, which, you know, did actually happen this week if you've been in our rainy, what, is it raining now?
4: No, sunshine.
0: Oh, gosh. You pointed out the window, and I thought, is it raining again? No, no. We had 8 inches of rain or something crazy in September. It was nuts. All right, Richard, welcome to the program. How can I help you on Compute This today?
6: Morning. Thank you. Can you speak some more to the rat issue? There's some of us that have to do remote access to support staff in other locations, and we use like DirectPC. We're going to have a problem with that.
0: No, so basically, Sophos by default blocks all remote access software. So does AVG, so does Avast, so does Malwarebytes. It's getting to be like the norm, right? So if you get consumer grade antivirus, you can't use remote access software. Literally, you just can't. Now, if you have Sophos from Schrock, this is enterprise grade software. So we have all the knobs and levers. So we have groups. So for example, if you said, I want to use, remote desktop. Well, we can change the security profile for just your computer to say this computer is allowed to use remote desktop, and we'll let that through. But we leave all the others blocked. So someone tries to use Splashtop, someone tries to use AnyDesk, someone tries to use any of these other ones out there, they all get denied. But the one that you're using gets allowed. I'm using remote desktop right now on my computer, and I have Sophos. So I'm in the remote desktop allowed group. But any other software wouldn't work if I tried to run it. Like a Citrix Go to Assist isn't going to work. And that's
6: to keep you safe. I'd have to set that up on all of our machines.
0: Well, you'd call us and we would do it for you. You don't have to
6: do it.
0: Right. Yeah. You just say, hey, on all the computers on my account, I want you to, enable this. And we say, okay. And it takes like 30 seconds. It's not hard.
6: Got it.
0: All right. Well, hey, thanks for the call, Richard. I appreciate you joining us on the program. It's a great security question, and one of the ways that we really do help our customers out. Wish I had more time. There's fun stories from this week about that kind of stuff, but I'm going to have to keep it under wraps because I need to tell you about this Clippy story. This is insane. So Microsoft's Twitter account, their X account, got hacked, and whoever hacked it brought Clippy back. And Clippy was like, yo, I'm back. And he had his Bugs Bunny hands, and he was selling crypto. That's right. He

0: control of their X account. And an apology was posted that said Microsoft would never allow, you know, would never post anything about cryptocurrency, blah, blah, blah, blah, blah. The apology was also fake. The attackers deleted their own post and then posted a fake apology. Like, Microsoft was going to be fooled, maybe, into thinking that somebody in the company must have fixed this and just, like, let it go. Like, what? I don't understand it. But yeah. So Clippy was back. And everybody wants Clippy back. I don't know why. Like, why does everybody want Clippy back? Maybe if they made the Copilot key the Clippy key, and it was just a little paperclip symbol, that might have worked. Kind of like the Mac option key. All right, today's winner, $25 Schrock Innovations gift certificate, is Keith. Congratulations, you've got yourself $25. Didn't Keith call about the $35 thing? Oh, so hey, now you're only down $10. Thanks for listening, guys. We'll talk to you all again next weekend for another edition of Compute This.
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12: Crews continue to search for missing passengers after a medical evacuation jet went down off the coast of Massachusetts. In a morning update, Coast Guard officials declined to speculate on what caused the aircraft to crash. They confirmed they found a debris field last night in the waters near Nantucket. Lieutenant Commander Castrati was asked about what's been found so far.
13: Because of the amount of debris, it's very difficult to get into the details of what's there. But right now, we're really just focused on finding the people.
12: The Canadian registered Latitude Air ambulance jet was carrying a crew of four and two patients from Bermuda to Boston Logan International Airport when it disappeared. President Trump is urging supporters to vote like he's on the ballot with just 30 days left until the midterms. Trump headlined a rally in Ohio last night where he turned out to support Republican Senator John Husted's re-election bid. Trump claimed if Democrats gain power, they would give the country the worst inflation in U.S. history. I'm Lisa Carton.
14: The black Ottumwa High School school teacher that sued the district for failing to discipline students for racist behavior wins $425,000 in a judgment against the district. Robert Bender sued the Ottumwa Community School District in U.S. District Court in June of 2020.

0: not be in the business of regime change, but I will always stand with movements for freedom and democracy.
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3: 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And so is his very popular countdown. T-minus 36 days until election.

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1: All right, thanks, Scott Shannon. 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Toll free, it is 800-941-SEAN if you want to be a part of the program. So here we are with 36 days away from, I think, the most important midterm in a lifetime. Hence, that's why, even with the, as Rush used to say, the ravages of the cold virus, I am here because it matters. I mean, we don't have a lot of time left on the clock. And everything is hanging in the balance. We've just went through what the Democratic strategy is. And if you want to know what America would look like if these radicals got in power, just take a look at New York or California. New York comes out the highest taxed state in the entire country. And, you know, California not far behind. How is it they have the highest income tax, the highest sales tax, the highest gas taxes? And they, you know, Gavin, you know, in communist California bragging about free health care for illegals, and they can't balance their budget. That's why we keep having Steve Hilton on. That's why we keep having Bruce Blakeman on. This may be the last great best hope in both New York and California for both these people, which brings us to our next guest, which will be joined in a second by Chris Rufo. And he exposes California's shadow welfare system for illegals. He's a senior fellow at the Manhattan Institute, and they have created the shadow welfare system for illegals, free housing, cash, health care, food, phones, college tuition, even car insurance, costing the taxpayers out there more than $10 billion per year. And they went inside the entire system and exposed it all. And here's Chris Rufo exposing California's shadow welfare system for illegals.
2: This is a brand new smartphone. And here in Los Angeles, the government is giving them away to undocumented migrants for free. No proof of citizenship required. And the phones are only the beginning. In the past decade, the California state government has built a shadow welfare system for the undocumented that costs the state billions. They're giving away free food, cash, housing, health care, college tuition, even car insurance. No questions asked. We wanted to see exactly how this system worked, so we went to the welfare office here in Los Angeles. They told us that many state welfare programs do not require American citizenship, and some, like the cash assistance program for immigrants, which provides nearly $14,000 a year in cash, are for migrants only.
3: I don't care about legal owner, not being a citizen.
2: If you know where to look, the system isn't exactly a secret. The government is advertising it.
4: No social security number, no problem.
2: And Governor Newsom brags about it.
5: We only stay in America providing universal health care regardless of pre-existing condition, ability to pay, and your immigration status. I know how offensive that is to people, and I get how controversial
2: this is. An outrage. California families are working long hours, depleting their savings, and taking out record amounts of debt to survive, while the government takes from their paycheck and hands out free everything to migrants who have no legal right to be here.
1: So what are we talking about? A shadow welfare system that allows illegals to receive health care, rental assistance, college grants, tax credits, low-cost car insurance, and even smartphones, all on the taxpayer dime. The big question is, how is it possible all this has been happening and the people of California, the people in the country, are not aware of it? Anyway, Chris Rufo is with us now. And Chris, we appreciate you being back on the program. Chris, if you're not familiar with him, is a senior fellow at the Manhattan Institute, contributing editor of City Journal, author of America's Cultural Revolution. So you're exposing all this. My question, first and foremost, is we've known about health care. We've known about other services, but nothing as exhaustive and extensive as this. How did they get away with keeping it private?
6: Yeah, that's a great question, Sean. And through really two means. I mean, one is that the California state government is so massive and so expansive that they tuck a lot of these provisions into broader legislation. And frankly, people just aren't looking into it. But there's another bait and switch that they use, and it's called people who are residing under the color of law, which means people who have a kind of ambiguous legal status. This includes a large number of undocumented immigrants or illegal immigrants. And they've created this gray zone that gives them the latitude to process virtually anyone, no social security number, no citizenship, no green card, no paperwork of any kind, through the welfare system. And so we went on the ground to a variety of welfare offices, and the conclusion on the ground is quite simple. Essentially, if you don't have any paperwork, it's no problem. And we ran a model for a household with two illegal immigrant parents, an illegal immigrant grandparent, and two U.S.-born children. In California, you can qualify for up to $100,000 a year in benefits. So people aren't aware of what's happening, but the numbers are starting to come together, and they paint a fairly dramatic picture.
1: All right, so if you are illegal, I mean, this part of your investigation I found fascinating. California has their cash assistance program for immigrants, CAPI. Now, that's a state-funded alternative to supplemental security income that provides monthly cash assistance to low-income non-citizens who are elderly or disabled. Now, if you're a citizen, you're not eligible for that?
6: Yeah, that's right. So what's happening, and why we're calling it the shadow welfare system, is that a lot of these federal programs, Social Security, Medicare, Medicaid, food stamps, and other cash assistance programs, you cannot get them as an illegal alien. And so what California has done is they're replicating all of these programs, and then either for immigrants that have some form of paperwork or illegal immigrants with no paperwork, they've created a secondary system that essentially duplicates the federal system and then creates the other system where people can slot in. And, you know, the sad thing is for many people that they are deliberately organizing the system in this way. And I think California voters, look, they've been asked this question on ballot measures and polling data. California voters do not want $10, $11, $12 billion a year for welfare for illegal immigrants. But the California political class feels a sense of impunity. They can operate according to what they believe, what their unions want, and what the ideologists have demanded. And so far, they're not paying an electoral price. So we have this mismatch between what the public wants and what California's permanent political class is doing.
1: So state leaders are proud of it. Gavin Newsom brags about his decision to extend Medi-Cal coverage, which is insurance to illegal immigrants, and his wife encouraged people to sign up for the California Earned Income Tax Credit, a program his promotional materials assure that applicants that no social security number is no problem. The governor's office doesn't respond. Now, there is a federal law that, my understanding is, prohibits states from using federal dollars to serve illegal aliens. Is that true?
6: It prevents them from using federal dollars, but not state dollars. And so that's why they've created these separate state programs, so they can evade that, you know, not by violating the law. They actually, for the most part, seem to be complying with federal law, but they're doing it at the state level. However, you know, some lawyers at the Manhattan Institute that we talked to about this, there is a possibility that these programs violate federal civil rights law because they seem to be discriminatory on the basis of national origin. If you are born in another country, you qualify. If you are born in the United States of America, you don't qualify. You're prohibited from applying. That's discrimination based against, which is kind of an odd way, but it's actually discrimination against Americans on behalf of foreign citizens.
1: So if you look at Medicaid as an example, and federal law prohibits states from using federal dollars to provide coverage to illegals. All right. So explain that they kind of do this dance, if you will. And you called it a wraparound in your investigation, where they use a state funded bucket of money within their Medi-Cal program to extend the full scope coverage to illegals. And then the expansions enrolled some 1.7 million people, costing the state an estimated $10 billion, more than twice what the state legislatively, you know, originally projected. For example, what is the annual deficit now that California is running in spite of the highest income taxes, sales taxes, and gas taxes?
6: Yeah, I mean, we're talking about an enormous deficit. I mean, it should be coming in at a multi-billion dollar deficit. And it's not because, like you're saying very, very, very clearly, they have the highest tax burden. They have enormous taxes on all categories, but they also have a runaway spending problem. And so just under Gavin Newsom, California's Medicaid budget has doubled from $100 billion a year to $200 billion a year, even though the state's population has slightly declined for the first time ever. And so what I'm really understanding about California, the more we dig into it, is that they want to shovel as much money through the system as possible. They have no controls against fraud, against illegal aliens participating, against government unions, you know, wasting the cash. And so they just want to push as much money through as possible. They don't care about the outcomes. They don't care about the results. It doesn't seem like a doubling in spending has had any beneficial effect on the health of California citizens. It feels to me like the late stage USSR, when the Soviet officials no longer believed in the ideology, but they were just looting the treasury and trying to extract as much money as possible before the system collapsed.
1: All right, quick break, right back. More with Chris Rufo. His investigative report, he is with the Manhattan Institute. Your calls on the other side. This Monday, 800-941-SHAWN, if you want to be a part of the program as we continue.
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1: 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Heroes like U.S. Navy Chief Cryptologic Technician Shannon Kent. 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Shannon served multiple tours in Iraq and Afghanistan. Now, tragically, she lost her life in a suicide bomb attack in Syria. This being the 25th anniversary year of 9/11, her sacrifice does remind us of the very high cost, the lasting impact of that day. Shannon left behind her husband, Joseph, and their two young sons. 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Just go to their website, the letter T, the number 2, the letter T.org today.
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0: right, Chris Rufo is with us. He did a great expose, investigative report on this hidden welfare, and the costs are in the hundreds of billions of dollars out in California. He's with the Manhattan Institute. We'll get to your calls coming up, 800-941-SHAWN, if you want to be a part of the program. Is there any shot? I've been putting Steve Hilton on this program regularly. He was on last week. I think he's probably the last great best hope for California if they want to turn their state around, like I believe the same about Bruce Blakeman in New York. And I'm looking at what they're doing here. And, you know, you're talking about billions and billions of dollars in wasteful spending. You know, for example, the state of California has no citizenship requirements for various programs. They have their low cost auto insurance program telling illegal immigrant drivers that they can qualify for the subsidized coverage regardless of their immigration status. In 25, Newsom signed legislation banning California Lifeline, a program that provides free phones and cell service, from requiring applicants to produce even a social security number. So as you walk around all these welfare offices, okay, you see these cell phone providers pitching California Lifeline plans, and you approach one provider. What happened?
1: Yeah, this provider, said, hey, yeah, you don't have to be a citizen. And in fact, she says that the program allows you to provide Mexican consular identification cards. So a Mexican foreign identification card. And that actually is enough to qualify you to get free cell phone service, all paid for by taxpayers.
0: Unbelievable. So my admonition to the country is, as we are 36 days away from this midterm, you elect this radicalized group of Democrats. Why would you expect anything other than this happening or being institutionalized nationwide?
1: That's exactly the point. I mean, that is perfectly put, because California is the model for America. What the left is doing in California, the left will do to the United States as a whole. And I know that the wealth tax proposal in California has led some of the California billionaires, technologists, investors to leave the state. But ultimately, if the left gets what they want, there will be no other state to run to, because they're going to expand all of this taxation, all of this waste, all of this fraud, and all of this kind of multi-billion dollar a system all over the country. That's what they want to do. That's what they say they're going to do. And so as Americans are going to the vote, they have to, contemplate who aligns with their issues. And if Democrats win, what will happen then?
0: Well, this is an admonition, a preview even of coming attractions, in my view. Chris, I mean, it is a startling report. I can't believe that more people are not paying attention to it. The fact that it took you to do all the digging and hard work, you deserve a lot of credit for it. I think the country needs to know. I think Gavin needs to be held responsible. Whether or not the federal government will ultimately do that, I don't know. The idea that this guy wants to be president one day is pretty frightening to me. Although I don't really think he has a shot, to be honest. Anyway, what's up?
1: Great, but yeah, it's going to be hard going.
0: Chris Rufo, appreciate it. 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
17: On the night before Halloween in 1975, 15-year-old Martha Moxley was murdered in the Tony Bellhaven neighborhood of Greenwich, Connecticut. She was rich and beautiful and loved by all who knew her. For decades, despite intense media scrutiny, police failed to make an arrest. In 2000, 25 years after Martha's murder, her one-time neighbor, Michael Skakel, was arrested. He'd been 15, like her, at the time of the crime. He was also a cousin of the Kennedys.
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17: 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He beat her to death with a golf club. 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And if you followed the case like I did, I bet you knew it too. My name is Andrew Goldman. I've been a journalist for 30 years. I got involved in this case in 2015. But here's the thing. 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
0: In a minute, we will be joined by our friend, founder, editor-in-chief, chief investigative reporter, justthenews.com, John Solomon will be with us. He has put together the foreword for a new book. It's called The Intellect of Charlie Kirk, a never-before-seen introduction by Charlie Kirk. And he's telling stories, and I'm kind of disappointed in myself because I knew Charlie. I knew him pretty well. But most of our discussions, contact, had to do with politics. And I never really got to know the person that was on the road and doing Prove Me Wrong and going to the college campuses. We talked about that, but not to the extent I wish we did. And, you know, I want to play a couple of clips of Charlie. He once said that he wanted to be remembered for courage of my faith. I think he is remembered for that. I think his dream came true. Unfortunately, it came way too young.
22: If I die, everything just goes away. How would you, if you could be associated with one thing, how would you want to be remembered?
23: I want to be remembered for courage for my faith. That would be the most important thing. Most important thing is my faith in my life.
0: Now, I know this may seem controversial in this day and age for anyone to even say it, but he said that he advocates, and again, he's saying this to a crowd that's never heard this before. He's telling people to find their faith, embrace their faith. Like we learned, I didn't know that he practiced Shabbat and would turn off his phone, you know, Friday at sundown and wouldn't turn it back on until Sunday. I did not know he was living his life that way. And I just came to admire it. And I watched him and Erica do sessions together at Turning Point events. Again, after he passed, things that I missed at the time. I mean, we all have busy schedules, and I like the fact that everybody's like a spoke in the wheel. Everyone's doing their thing, and you know, it all kind of helps a rising tide to lift all boats. But this is him advocating against sex before marriage to bring back purity. How many college kids are hearing this today? Listen.
23: So in dating, look, I do not think you should have sex before marriage. I know that's a provocative take. I think sex is holy. And by the way, it's not just a religious take. I actually think that if you introduce sex into dating, then all of a sudden there's kind of like a dilution of what exactly will be the ultimate physical crescendo of marriage. You can actually make a rational, reasonable, non-religious argument for that. Anyway, that's like a whole other topic that we could discuss another time, but I will defend that. I actually think bring back purity, bring back saving yourself for marriage.
0: One other thing that Charlie was great at, not only his prove me wrong segments, because these college kids were pretty dumb that he would be debating, you know, and I got to know his pastors, Frank Turek, really well, and Rob McCoy really well, and they're two wonderful people, and he was constantly looking to them to guide him in his faith. And his ability to debate people of a different point of view. He even debated Hassan Piker back in 2018. Let's play a clip of that.
1: You give 95% of your money away and go live on a commune.
2: Do you really think that that's how it works? Do you really think
1: why
2: that's
1: not?
2: How it works?
1: Go live what you preach. Because I, every single
2: this
1: time,
2: is as
1: you
2: silly.
1: Talk uninterrupted for 5 minutes. Hassan, let me
2: okay,
1: finish.
2: Go ahead. Sorry, you're right.
1: Live
2: you're right.
1: What I practice. I am a free market capitalist. I employ people. I took a risk. I have my own startup business. Every single day, I practice what I preach. He wants other people to contribute to what he considers to be a good idea, what he considers will make the world a better place. You have the freedom to go live as a socialist. Go do it, Hassan. What's stopping you?
0: I mean, extremely relevant in light of what we now know about Hassan Piker and how active he has been in this campaign. Anyway, so John Solomon, our friend, wrote the foreword for this new book, The Intellect of Charlie Kirk. It's a collection of writings, ideas, and stories from a transformative America. It includes never before seen introduction by Charlie Kirk. And John was very close friends with him, and he joins us now. Well, this is a different interview than we're used to doing, but there was a side of Charlie Kirk that most people didn't know.
4: Yeah. You know, I wanted, yeah, everybody's talked to him about the activists, about the election work, about the student engagement that he did. But behind the man, when you got to know him as a person, he was this extraordinarily deep intellect. He had an unbelievable brilliance about him. His mind was like a supercomputer. And he taught me something at a time in my life when I started to think, well, maybe the debate isn't worth it anymore. Well, you can't debate these crazy people. They're never going to listen to anything. And Charlie truly believed that having a conversation, a civil conversation with his intellect, could turn people into thinking a different way. And he was right. He learned the Socratic method. He wrote columns. He wrote speeches. He prepared for every campus event that he ever went to be a master person who could debate on the issues and turn someone's thinking in the middle of a debate. And I think that got lost in his assassination. So we wanted to step back at Just the News. We created a special book label called Just the Books. And we went to the guy who actually worked with Charlie often to write the columns, to write the books, to prepare for some of those epic debates that he was going to have. And he gave us some insights, and he tells a firsthand story of what it was like to see Charlie's intellect evolve. And we wanted to be this to be one of the legacies of Charlie, not just his assassination, his martyrdom, not just the TPUSA extraordinary legacy that he created, this infrastructure that will live on for decades to come, but the intellect of the man. He was a serious intellectual, and he used it for good.
0: Well, he used it for good. And as I got to know Frank Turek, and he's been on this program, and Rob McCoy's been on this program, and they both been on TV. And he had these amazing people around him that he surrounded himself with that had incredible, you know, spiritual knowledge. And that seems to be on top of his desire to be, you know, driving younger voters into politics. And again, hearing things that they were never going to hear anywhere else. I mean, come on, John, how many kids talk about not having sex before they get married? Nobody.
4: Oh.
0: It just doesn't happen in this day and age. How many people are telling kids to get in church? The only thing, interestingly, I disagreed with Charlie on that I heard him say was, even if you can't afford kids, to have them. I'm like, yeah, I don't know if I agree with that part. I think you might want to wait until you can afford them because they're pretty expensive.
4: They are expensive. There's no doubt about it. Listen, how many kids talk about the Socratic method as a part of life? Charlie believed that this idea of using the Socratic method of having a question-based dialogue, meaning if someone asked him something, he'd respond with a question, and he would expose their contradictions, particularly those who were far leftists, and he would create these journeys, these intellectual journeys. There aren't many kids at age 19, which is when I first met Charlie, all the way through that had that level of intellect, had that level of passion that he built it into his lifestyle. And I think that's what this book captures. It's amazing by asking questions and engaging in a debate, how much reasoning you can create, and also how much contradictions, particularly when it comes to those who subscribe to the far left philosophies today, the socialism and the communism, how easy it is to expose their contradictions. Charlie lived his life dedicated to that. I don't think a lot of people knew that. This is the first time I've ever seen something written that captured this side of him.
0: No, I learned this from his pastors, and both of them, interestingly, have become friends of mine. And I kind of look to them, too, as mentors, and I'm learning from both of them as well. I think we should all be lifelong learners. And then the spiritual side of mankind, you cannot ignore that we are of spirit. You know, I interviewed people that had near-death experiences and went to heaven for my podcast, and it did really well.
4: Yeah.
0: I interviewed, and I think we're dropping it tomorrow, I have to check, people that had a near-death experience and went to hell. And did you ever read Dante's Inferno? Did you ever read the Screwtape Letters? Did you ever read Taylor Caldwell? You know, she wrote a book, Dialogues with the Devil. Did you ever read any of those books?
4: Dante's Inferno, absolutely. I mean, that's a must reading. And you're right. We don't think about this enough in life, but we need to.
0: We need to. I mean, and all of the spiritual warfare that's going on, I think, is very real. And the way they described it, you know, one guy in particular was not very religious, and he had this near-death experience, and he instinctively said that he was going straight to hell, and describes what he saw down there and the pain and the separation from God and just agony at a level you cannot describe, seeing demons. You know, all right, for those that might think this is crazy talk, well, why does the Lord's Prayer say, lead us not into temptation, but deliver us from evil, right?
4: That's right. Yes.
0: You know, pretty straightforward. But this was the side of Charlie that a lot of people didn't know.
4: It was such an amazing side to see. And, you know, my last interaction with him was just a couple weeks before he passed. And I have to admit, I was a little grouchy because he asked me to come out to an event in Colorado. It was going to be like a 3-flight hop at the end of August. I was really busy and I was grouching about it. But I did it. Got on the plane. I got on the ground in Colorado. And this unbelievable student picks me up at the airport and says, hey, I'm going to take you there. And she starts telling me her life story about she's an athlete, but she became very disillusioned, and how Charlie and TPUSA and getting surrounded by people of like thinking got her back onto a great path. And I thought, wow, that was an amazing experience in the car. I get to the event, and like within minutes of just being around Charlie and talking to him, your whole spirit picks up. You're like, why was I so grouchy about coming here? I'm glad I came here. And we're just about to get on stage for our Q&A. And I said to him, hey, Charlie, we got a country to save. It was right. And he turns around to me and says, no, John, we got Western civilization to save. And he stopped me in my tracks for a second. It was such a powerful moment to realize someone so young could see the stakes of the moment we were living in, that it wasn't just the American experience we were trying to save, but all of Western culture. And it led us into this discussion about what was going on in Europe and Great Britain. And I went back on the plane the next morning, because I turned around one morning, came back the very next day. I was invigorated on the plane. That's what Charlie could do to you. His intellect, his passion, his ability to see the big picture and to bring faith into everything that he did. I went out grouching and I came back completely the one who was rewarded by the experience. And that was what was amazing about Charlie.
0: All right, quick break, right back. More with John Solomon on the other side, justthenews.com. 800-941-SEAN is our number this Monday if you want to be a part of the program as we continue.
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26: Caffeine can be really good for you and help a lot of things, and caffeine can be kind of bad for you.
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26: 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It's blocking that adenosine. You're going to feel alert and awake. It's got that adrenaline going, and it's rewarding you with the dopamine. I mentioned the vicious cycle, the inevitable crash.
27: Right.
26: Like any stimulant drug, and you want more of it. Eventually, it's going to affect your sleep patterns. All right, how about some health benefits?
27: Right.
26: They found everything from not develop Parkinson's disease to dropping your risk of various cancers.
27: Well, coffee actually is shown to reduce your risk of diabetes.
26: 4 cups a day, 50% less chance of mouth and throat cancer.
27: You should eat more grapefruit because grapefruit contains something called narrogin, and it actually slows the removal of caffeine from your brain.
26: Okay.
27: So you enjoy its effects longer.
26: Nice.
27: Yeah.
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0: right, our final moments talking about our friend Charlie Kirk with John Solomon. My last two interactions with Charlie were very different. And one was at the White House. I was going to interview President Trump as he entered his second term. And he was at the gate where I was. And we spent some time and we stopped. And I actually had an opportunity to thank him for all that he did for the 24 presidential election and getting a lot of young people out and getting them motivated and all of that. And another conversation was a little bit more contentious, in as much as I'm like, Charlie, why are you associating with these lunatics? And without mentioning names, I'm like, it just is off brand for you.
1: Yeah.
0: And I realized in that conversation, he was uncomfortable with it. And I'm like, then you know what to do. That's all I said. I said nothing else, but maybe I shouldn't have said that. Maybe that wasn't my business.
1: It's funny that Charlie, even in, he wanted to engage everyone with his intel, even if he thought they were crazier than a bat and off the radar, he always believed that getting into a debate with someone and using that Socratic method and walking him through it might lead them to some enlightenment, some realization. And there's, I've met many people like, Charlie changed my life, he changed my thinking. It's amazing how fearless he was in wanting to debate people, because he thought at the end of the day, no matter how crazy your thoughts were, that a debate might lead you somewhere good. And that is a side of him that it took me a long time to appreciate how ingrained it was in him, that no matter who the person was, no how far they were. I remember one time we were talking on the phone. It was during a period of time where he was facing some criticism about some Martin Luther King comments he had made. There was someone that engaged him. I'm like, Charlie, why in God's name would you even take the call? He's like, because you know what? If I ask a few questions and begin a debate, maybe some good will come of it. It was such an amazing moment for me to realize that he truly believed that debate would change people, that intellect would change people, that having a conversation in an era where we stay in our foxholes and often don't talk to the other side, that could change the country. And he forever changed my outlook on how we're going to engage with people going forward.
0: Well, he changed it, and he did it with intellect, and he did it with a smile, and he did it good-naturedly. I'll tell you this, he's missed. He was a great guy. And tell us more about the book and how people can get it, John.
1: Yeah, I'm so excited about it. The Intellect of Charlie Kirk is the title. You go to jtnmarketplace.com. You can get a copy there today. Buy a copy for a young person. Somewhere today, there's a young person in a college campus or a high school campus that feels disillusioned by the people around them. They're being pressured into not having the values that their family, their faith told them to hold on to. A book like this could make a difference. That's why we wrote it. Brent Hamacek wrote the book. He was really the ghostwriter who helped Charlie put together a lot of things. When Charlie got busier and busier, he got to see a side of Charlie no one else did. In many ways, it's a little bit like the book Tuesdays with Maury. You get this unbelievable insight into Charlie through these writings and the intellect he was doing. It's a fantastic book. JTNMarketplace.com. Easy to get.
0: All right. We'll put a link on Hannity.com as well. John Solomon, appreciate you. JustTheNews.com, of course. John, we'll talk soon. 800-941-SEAN is our number if you want to be a part of the program. Everybody needs a safety security strategy. This is a dangerous world. There's a lot of evil in it. 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Now, sometimes there's only one option that's going to work, and that's a lethal option. You don't want that option, but if trouble comes your way, somebody wants to kill you, kill your family, you really don't have any other choice. What do you do in other situations where maybe non-lethal technology can get you out of a dangerous situation? 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And here's the beauty of it. You don't need a permit. You don't need a

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1: 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Congressional control and President Trump's agenda hang in the balance. Every headline has the potential to shift the odds. According to Kalshi's new midterms hub, Democrats have a 62% chance to control the Senate. 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
8: The attorney of the female victim in the sexual assault case at Cornell University is taking aim at the investigation into her alleged rape. Appearing on CNN's State of the Union, Thomas Giefra says her statement to police that she was raped did not appear in a report, adding that he believes there was a cover-up.
9: I'm not a person who believes in cover-ups, but in this case, I feel like there really was a cover-up. And I was surprised. I mean, thank goodness for whoever leaked this to the Times. We wouldn't have known what had happened.
8: Giefra also said he believes that more than seven men were involved in the incident. The woman, identified only as Jane Doe, claims she was drugged and raped in 2024 by several members of her fraternity at the Ivy League school. The search continues for six missing passengers in the crash of a medical evacuation jet off the coast of Massachusetts. In a morning update, Coast Guard officials declined to speculate on what caused the crash, but they did confirm they found a debris field last night in the waters near Nantucket. I'm Lisa Carton.
10: The black Ottumwa High School school teacher that sued the district for failing to discipline students for racist behavior wins $425,000 in a judgment against the district. Robert Bender sued the Ottumwa Community School District in U.S. District Court in June of 2023. The lawsuit alleged the district enabled students to harass and humiliate him with daily racial slurs and racially charged language. The Iowa Supreme Court unanimously affirms a district court's decision to remove Scott Belt from being chair of the Pottawatomie County Board of Supervisors after he showed up drunk at a town meeting and caused a scene. The incident happened last November 5th, and the Iowa State Cyclones rallied twice in the fourth quarter to beat West Virginia 45-42 in a thriller at Ames. The Cyclones are now 3-2 overall and 1-1 in the Big 12. They'll play BYU Friday night. I'm David Martin.
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0: Is impeaching President Trump a third time a mistake for Democrats?
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5: 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And so is his very popular countdown. T-minus 35 days until Election Day.

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1: 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Toll free, our number is 800-941-SEAN if you want to be a part of the program. We're not taking a single race for granted. We're going to cover Florida. We're going to cover Texas. We'll have Governor Greg Abbott on. We've had, you know, later in the show, we're going to have Ken Paxton on. I'm taking nothing for granted. I'm assuming that every race that you, that every one of you have to assume that your vote will be the deciding vote. You cannot expect other people to do it for you. And you've got to understand that this is an inflection point for the country. And it's the most important midterm in our lifetime. You know, it's kind of hard to understand when you have a preacher, mega church guy in Kansas, you know, telling people to repent over eating meat and driving their car. Kansas. And then polls showing that this race is close. I don't think it will be in the end, but I'm not taking it for granted either. I'm not taking Telefrico for granted. I'm not taking, Byron Donalds and Ashley Moody and James Uthmeyer in my free state of Florida for granted. I'm not taking my friend Darlene Graham for granted, who now is running for her first full term. She's got to win in South Carolina. What's amazing is it's even in places like Kansas and Florida and Texas and South Carolina, the Democrats keep putting up all of these radical candidates. You know, Darlene Graham is facing this woman, Annie Andrews. There's a picture of her on X holding up a sign that says protect trans kids. This is in South Carolina, but you can't take it for granted. And anyway, so in 2022, South Carolina passed the Save Women's Sports Act. Governor Henry McMaster signed onto it, one of the earlier state laws of their kind. And anyway, so Annie Andrews, Protect Trans Kids on X, literally, you know, does not like this law, and basically said that it exists to serve South Carolina children. And anyway, said that they should have F off last session, but instead did their bidding for them. You know, says, hey, at Nikki Haley, the youth mental health crisis is very real. Turning it into an irrelevant, bigoted attack on trans kids is disgusting. Try talking to one pediatrician or mental health professional before you open your mouth again. Okay, this lady claims that she is a doctor. I mean, pretty unbelievable. And on top of that, she in South Carolina, where over half the population, you know, owns a gun, is a big gun control advocate. And her financial disclosure report shows she received more than $183,000 over the past 2 years from this group, Everytown, which is a national gun control group. She blames guns, not mental illness, for gun violence and shootings. Put on X in 2023, not long ago. It's the GD mother F guns, effing guns. Another time she put up, it's the effing guns. She wrote, it's guns, not mental illness, that are to blame for gun violence. Last time I checked, a gun can fire itself. She was with a group, White Women for Kamala Harris. And she was part of this 24 effort, posted a video, The Problem with White Women. I have a clip of that. Let me play it for you.
2: So how do I know there's a problem with white women? I didn't just invent this. I'm also not the only person talking about this, but the problem is clear and the data don't lie. In 2016, 47% of white women voted against a white woman for president and instead voted for Donald Trump. In 2018, 48% of us voted for Republicans. In 2020, 53%. Of us voted for Republicans. 2022, 55% of us voted for Republicans. So there is a problem with white women. So what do we have to do? We have to get outside of our social media bubbles because we all agree that we want to send Vice President Kamala Harris to the White House as president in November. But if we're going to do that, we have to take these videos, take the posts that resonate with us and share them outside of our social media bubble.
1: I mean, for South Carolina, that's pretty radical stuff. But I don't think the people in South Carolina are fully up to speed on how extreme and radical this woman is, you know, part of this, you know, crazy DSA, you know, movement now that has overtaken the entire country. Florida, South Carolina, Kansas, you know, Michigan, Texas, you name it, it's all over the country. Alaska, for crying out loud. All right, Darlene Graham joins us now, the current senator from the great state of South Carolina. You know, you've done a great job. I know that in the hardest moment of your life, after you didn't even have a chance to mourn or even bury at the time, your brother and the president of our country and the governor of your state asked you to be the interim senator, filling your brother's place, and you rose to the occasion even during one of the worst moments in your life. And you said yes because you wanted to serve your state and your country. I mean, I don't think a lot of people know the moment that that actually happened for you.
3: Yes, Sean. First of all, thank you for having me today. But, you know, the last few months have just been an absolute whirlwind. You know, I found out July 11th. That's when my life completely changed unexpectedly, tragically. I lost my precious brother. And within 24 hours, the governor had called to ask me to fill out the rest of his term, which, you know, I was honored to do. And within a week, I'm in Washington, D.C., being sworn in. The next day, I'm in the Oval Office meeting with President Trump. We had a great conversation. And by the time I left the office, you know, he had asked me to run for a full term, and I had agreed to it. So I left out of there, and I was just like, what just happened? So my life has completely changed. And then from there, you know, we planned the two beautiful services with the help of the staff. I couldn't have done it without them. They've been absolutely amazing. We hit the brutal campaign trail because first we had a primary, then we had a runoff. Now there's the general election while learning the new role as a United States Senator, which I'm up here right now representing the people of South Carolina, and I'm absolutely loving it. I'm learning a lot. But it has been a brutal few months. In the meantime, I continue to grieve Lindsay. So it's definitely been hard. But I'm enjoying parts of it for sure.
1: Well, I miss your brother. We spoke all the time. You know, it's funny. You mentioned President Trump. And I know him so well. I've known him over 30 years. And by far, Lindsey Graham was his closest friend in all of Congress. That means the Senate and the House. And they played golf all together. They had dinner all the time. They talked when they weren't together. I mean, and there's a side of your brother that I think people didn't know about. And I'd be up late at night talking to him all the time. And it's like a void. There's nights that I still want to call him or talk to him, or, you know, and he had these grand visions. He wanted peace around the world. He wanted Donald Trump to be Reagan plus. He used to say it all the time. But I know in my heart of hearts that he's looking down on his little sister and he's very proud of you. You had lost both your parents by the time you were 13, and Lindsay dropped out of school to help raise you. And you once referred to him as not only your brother, but your mother and your father. I mean, that's a powerful statement.
3: Yes, it is. And I did consider him all three things because, first of all, I want to say that he considered you a true friend. He absolutely did. He talked a lot about you, Sean, and, you know, even the president. So I know that it's not just me grieving. It's other people grieving. The staff that have worked for him for 25 and 30 years who are like family. So many people truly loved Lindsey and truly miss him. In the Senate, I've seen his colleagues just story after story telling me just wonderful things about him and how much they miss him. You know, I look at it, I think he was truly the glue that held the Senate together. But, you know, as much as everybody misses him, I just can't even put into words how much I miss him, Sean, because we did go through a tragedy together when we were young. I was 11 when our mother passed away. Just a year later, our father passed away, and Lindsey is basically, with the help of an aunt and uncle, the one who raised me. He was the one that, you know, if I had some problem or was super excited about something, Lindsey was my first call. Actually, on July 11th, I was at my daughter's house and found out she was pregnant with my second grandchild. And, you know, I tried to call him. He was my first call. And unfortunately, he didn't answer. And I didn't know at that time, but it was too late. So, yeah, we were just really close. And I miss him and everybody misses him.
1: You know, you're right about this. I'd never go to Washington much. I like to keep a distance from the swamp. And we've had private conversations about your transitioning into this life. And I know how proud Lindsay would be of you, because the work that he, it meant everything to him, what he did for a living. And I don't think President Trump can't talk about your brother much. He just can't. And I understand him. I read him well. I could see it at the National Cathedral when he spoke. I know what he, how he compartmentalizes things, but I know how much he meant, your brother meant to him. All right, quick break, right back. More with Republican senatorial candidate, current senator in the great state of South Carolina. I can't believe a pediatrician, protect trans kids, you know, a pediatrician that advocates, you know, puberty blockers, hormone therapy for minors. This is South Carolina. I mean, this extremism now is like a cancer that has spread throughout the country. More with Darlene on the other side, 800-941-SHAWN. Also, your calls coming up later on. Ken Paxton will join us. He's running that race against Telefrico. Look, 3 years ago, we saw what happened on October 7th. I mean, the equivalent of 40,000 dead Americans in a day. They have a very small population in Israel compared to our population. And you know what? Unfortunately, they have been in a fight for their survival, frankly, from their existence. It seems like Israel's always in a fight for survival against radical Islamists that chant, you know, from the river to the sea, or, you know, death to Israel, death to America. It's pretty unbelievable the times we're living in. Please go to their website. It's joinfof.org. That's joinfof.org today.
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0: All right, our final moments. Darlene Graham is with us, current senator, South Carolina, up for a full term against this radical protect trans kids candidate, anti-gun candidate, and a person that wants puberty blockers and hormone therapy for minors. I mean, on X, protect trans kids. This is South Carolina. Can't believe that we're even debating these topics. I'm watching, you know, what's happening in the country, states like Kansas and states like the Free State of Florida and states like Texas. And I look at polling every day, even though I'm telling my audience not to look at it. And then I look at this opponent of yours in South Carolina on X, protect trans kids, and biological males should be able to play women's sports, and gun control in the state of South Carolina, and blaming the guns, not the people that are responsible for shooting the gun. And, you know, this white women for Kamala Harris, the problem with white women. What is going on in South Carolina?
1: I don't know, Sean. Can you believe that we're talking about South Carolina? It just blows my mind. The most recent poll that I think came out yesterday, like you, I try not to look at them, but she has me leading by only 1%, and it just blows my mind. I hope that encourages people to really get out and vote, because they can't take for granted that a Republican's going to get in there. They have to show up on Election Day, but I don't know what is happening. She's talks out of both sides of her mouth. She has ads where she's basically presenting herself as a moderate Republican. She flip-flops on everything. I say she's basically transitioning right before our eyes. But yeah, she's been paid by a gun control group, Everytown USA, almost $200,000. As far as I know, she hasn't been a true practicing pediatrician in a few years. I think she worked part-time for some hospital consulting up here in D.C. for a few years. But, as you know, all of her ads have her in the lab coat, the stethoscope, talking about being a pediatrician, but she hasn't been a practicing pediatrician in a while. I think MUSC let her go because of her radical views on giving kids hormone blockers and helping them prepare for transition surgeries.
0: I mean, I'm just trying to understand. She said the legislation to protect women in sports was shameful. And then she supported gender affirming care, puberty blockers, hormone therapy for minors.
1: She's flip-flopping. She's deceiving the people of South Carolina, but I think the people of South Carolina are much smarter than that. But what I'm also worried about is the Democrats from throughout the country are pouring in millions of dollars to fund her campaign. I mean, she's been sitting there for a year just raising money while we had the primary and the runoff. And so our account has been depleted. She's running ad after ad after ad with these lies. So if the listeners want to go to DarleneGraham.com and chip in just $10 or $20, that would be very helpful, and I'd be very grateful.
0: I mean, these races, don't take it for granted. All of my friends in South Carolina, I don't care if you're a Gamecock, I don't care if you're a Tiger fan, it doesn't matter. This does not represent South Carolinian values, period, full stop. Anyway, DarleneGraham.com if you want to get a hold of her campaign. We do appreciate you, Darlene. God bless you. We're going to watch this race closely, okay?
1: God bless. And I want the voters to know I'm the only conservative running in this race, regardless of what she says. DarleneGraham.com, please. Thank you.
0: All right, Darlene. We appreciate you more than you know. 800-941-SEAN. Very courageous. Wants to serve her state and our country. I mean, in the worst moment of her life. And she stepped up. Unbelievable.
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1: Sean Hannity has spent a quarter of a century hosting this show. That's longer than some careers, some marriages, and every diet. And the weirdest thing about it, he's still doing it.
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0: All right, 25 now till the top of the hour. 800-941-SEAN is our number if you want to be a part of the program. All right, so last night, it's amazing to me how many people want to tell me who they think is going to be the 2028 nominee for either the Republicans or the Democrats. My best advice to any this whole process is let the people decide. I think it was a good thing for Donald Trump to be among 16 seasoned politicians. You know, in the end, he really stood out and stood above and was different, and the timing was perfect for him. But there's a certain strength that you acquire going through a primary. And but we'll see. But certainly somebody at the top of everybody's list and shows up in the polling is Marco Rubio, National Security Advisor, Secretary of State. And there's so much going on in terms of national security issues and President Xi's visit and Iran and Cuba. And the list goes on and on. This terror threat that we had in Great Britain. And I had a chance to talk to him about all of it. I want to run this interview for you. We'll get your calls on the other side to talk about that and more. Again, only 35 days till Election Day. We've got the best election coverage.
3: You know, Mr. Secretary, you've been very articulate about the issue of Iran. Every single person that I've interviewed that would know, and there aren't many people that would actually know, you're one of the people that would know. And I'd ask everyone that did know, and they'd all give me the same answer or a version of the same answer, and that is that the president had no choice. If that is true, you know, and if everybody's worried about the Strait of Hormuz, what would the Strait of Hormuz look like? What would the Middle East be like if Iran ever achieved their stated goal of getting nuclear weapons?
4: Yeah. So here's what, let me take big to a very basic principle here. What Iran was trying to do is they were trying to build up so many conventional weapons, meaning they'd have so many drones, so many rockets, so many missiles, that nobody could possibly touch them. They would become immune. And behind that shield, behind that conventional shield of weaponry to threaten the entire region, our forces, even Europe, they would then break out towards a nuclear weapon. That was their goal. And what the president had to address is he could not allow them to cross the line of immunity. He could not allow them to reach a point where they had so many missiles, so many drones, and so many weapons that you couldn't do anything militarily about their nuclear program. That's what they were trying to achieve. That's what the president prevented. And he saved the world a tremendous amount of trouble. Now, look, the only way we would have found out the opposite is to allow it to happen. And then 5 years from now, everyone would be saying, I can't believe they allowed Iran behind a conventional shield to build and develop a nuclear weapons program. And now you have North Korea in the Middle East. That's what we were on the verge of. That's what the president has prevented. And that's what he has consistently said from the very beginning of this operation. Iran can never have a nuclear weapon. And that's what this whole endeavor has been about from the very beginning. And that's what he's focused on and continues to be focused on. If Iran had a nuclear weapon, they could do whatever they want with the Straits. Think about what we're doing right now. And I think you saw a few minutes ago, you were playing videos of Scott Bessent commenting on it. The Straits are opened. There is almost as much oil flowing through the Straits now as before this conflict, with the exception of Iranian oil, which is not getting out. If Iran had a nuclear weapon with which it could threaten its neighbors and the world, no one would be able to do anything about the Straits. They would be able to control the Straits, charge a toll, and decide who got energy and who did not get energy on this planet. That's what they would do if they had a nuclear weapon. And worse, we are talking about a regime that has slaughtered tens, maybe hundreds of thousands of their own people throughout the so-called revolution. If that's what they're willing to do to their own people, imagine what they would do to Americans or others in the region or Israelis or anybody if they had a nuclear weapon. They have no regard for the lives of anyone else. And my last point I want to make about it, oftentimes people make the mistake of equating Iran to a country. It is a country, but the problem with Iran is not the country. The problem with Iran is the revolution. And that's what governs in that country. It's not the government officials you see with the suits on that go on Meet the Press and get this free pass on American media. That's not who we're talking about here. Who calls the shots in Iran are radical Shia clerics with an apocalyptic vision of the future. They believe that it is their religious calling to trigger about the last days of the world and the apocalypse. I know this sounds, you know, to a lot of people watching it, It sounds like something from a science, from a movie, but it is the reality. It is the stated purpose of the revolution. People like that can never possess a nuclear weapon because they will use it to blackmail the world and to kill people. It is an unacceptable risk, and President Trump did what other American presidents said but never did, which is prevent Iran from getting one.
3: Let's go back to Scott Bessent's comments. He said their Iranians' ability to raise cash and their ability, or they'll have nothing left to trade in 2 weeks, while simultaneously the foreign minister of Iran is talking about drawing up a doomsday war scenario plan. And look, they peddle propaganda regularly, but are we that close to seeing the Iranians bankrupt? We know inflation is about 500%. Half the adult workforce is out of work, and bare necessities are in very short supply. Are they really that close to being bankrupted?
4: Yeah, I mean, I think they are there now, and they're heading there fast to a cataclysm. And they've never been good economically. It's sad, by the way, because Iran is a country with tremendous potential. Its people are incredible people, hardworking people, smart, industrious, with an ancient history to fall back on and have achieved many things. At one point, Iran was one of the most prosperous countries in the Middle East before the radical clerics took over. So it's a very sad situation. Their economy now is a cataclysm. But here's the other point people don't realize. This is not simply about imposing economic costs on this regime. Every dollar that Iran has, what they have done over the last 30 years is anytime they get money, be it under Obama sanction relief, be it under economic selling of oil and gas or whatever, they don't use that money to build hospitals. They don't use that money to build roads. They don't use that money to improve the life of the Iranian people. They use that money to do two things: build weapons for themselves and export the revolution. They use the money to fund Hezbollah. They use the money to fund Hamas. They use the money to fund Shia militias in Iraq. That's what they use. They use the money to sponsor terrorism and assassination plots all over the world. And so every penny that they get into their hands is money that they use for purposes of these malign activities. And so when you're denying them money through oil sales and sanctions, you're not just punishing them, you are preventing them from getting access to money that they will use to try and kill Americans and others around the world and their own people and build weapons and threaten the world and ultimately break out to a nuclear weapon program.
3: Let me ask you about President Xi's visit. Look, I'm never going to I'm never going to trust the communist Chinese. I don't think most Americans will trust them. Their intellectual property theft alone is a clear and present danger. I really worry about those people that would want us to unilaterally disarm when it comes to artificial intelligence, for example. The communist Chinese are not going to stop. But I want to ask you this. You know, just prior to the visit, it was announced that the president, and I think people didn't even take him seriously when he was talking about Greenland, but he was able to secure a deal where we can build our military bases and maintain them in perpetuity, even if the island were ever sold off, and at simultaneously keeping out our top geopolitical foes, being China and Russia. How did President Xi react to that news?
4: Well, it didn't come up. We didn't discuss it in the meetings. It didn't come up, but I can tell you it's an extraordinary achievement by the president. He hasn't gotten nearly enough credit for it. From the very beginning, going back to the first administration under President Trump, but now he's made abundantly clear that the issue of Greenland is not about territorial conquest. It is about national security. Now, Greenland has always been important. It was important during the Second World War, which is why the United States had to secure it during the Second World War to prevent the Nazi Germany from taking it over and so forth. It's always played an important role during the Cold War. It has more important role today than ever before for two reasons. Number one is because the Arctic region has now become an area of incredible competition. Multiple countries, including countries that are not Arctic countries, that call themselves near Arctic countries like China, are out there operating every single day trying to dominate sea lanes, which are important for global shipping and commerce. But the other is because of space warfare and because of missile defense. In order to build the sort of missile defense this country needs to protect itself, Greenland is incredibly important for all of North America. And so the fear was, and the concern has always been, and we've seen this play out in other parts of the world, is that countries and potential adversaries go into a place and they use investments. They buy a port, they build a port, they build an airport, they build something that has a dual use to it. It looks like an airport, it looks like a seaport, but it's built in a way that looks like a military base. And they begin to access land rights and possession rights in these places. And all of a sudden you wake up one day and you realize that you have an adversary and a competitor that's taken control of the Panama Canal or taking control of some other critical part of the world. And so it's always been about national security. And what we were able to reach is an agreement with both the Kingdom of Norway, but also Denmark, that allows us now to have the presence that we need to secure Greenland, secure our national security, and is good for them as well. Under this agreement, which exists now in perpetuity, never will any adversary of the United States have the ability to invest there without our approval and their approval. But also, we will have access to building new military facilities that will allow us to build the sort of missile defense shield that all of North America needs. It benefits North America, it benefits Europe, it benefits NATO. So it's an extremely, and it didn't cost the American taxpayer a single penny, an incredible achievement, and I think our allies are happy with it as well.
3: Before I go to Latin America and Cuba and Venezuela, let me ask you this question. Would we have the ability to get rare earth minerals, for example, that apparently Greenland might be very rich in?
4: Sure, we'll do it in partnership with them. I mean, at the end, I mean, this is an allied country, this is an allied place. They now that this is behind us, I think we have the opportunity to make good investments there. We do it in partnership with them. It'll be beneficial for them. That's not why we did it. I mean, the key to Greenland, as I said, is its geography is so critically important to our national security. That's what it's always been about. If there are commercial opportunities that are beneficial for us, but also beneficial to Greenland, that's something we'll be able to explore. What we don't have to worry about is some adversary taking control of that and using it for their own benefit as opposed to the benefit of our allies and ultimately of the United States as well.
3: Is Cuba about to fall, and can you update us on Venezuela?
4: Well, the truth is Cuba's already fallen. It's not, it doesn't have a functional economy, and it's governed by people who continue to preach about some revolution that has been dead for 20 years. It's never worked. And that's the problem they have. The problem that Cuba has basically right now is it is a failed state in every sense of the word. Now, they may have a government that's capable of jailing and killing people. They have a regime that's capable of and has jailed and killed people. But it's not a functional government, and it's not a functional country. It just simply isn't. And in addition to that, it's one that's fueled by corruption, graft, and theft. You know, the Cuban economy, there is no Cuban economy that benefits the Cuban people. Anything that had a chance of making money in Cuba was controlled by the Cuban military and the Cuban Communist Party to line the pockets of a handful of individuals at the expense of the entire country. You know that since 2021, at least close to 20% of Cuba's population has left the country, has left it because it's a failure. A complete failure. So we're hopeful that Cuba will choose a different path. We're hopeful that the people that today sort of control the arms and the repressive regime, that there'll be some people in there that open their eyes to the reality of what they're facing. What they're no longer going to do, as long as Donald Trump is president, is they're no longer going to be able to steal money and make money off the backs of the Cuban people. And what we're not going to allow ever, under any circumstances, as long as President Trump is president, is we're never going to allow Cuba to become a base of operation against American interests or pose a threat to our national security. On that, we're abundantly clear. As in every case, you can ask about any country or any problem in the world, and I will tell you that the preference of our president is to solve these things diplomatically and in a way that you can reach an agreement and get Cuba or any country on a path to irreversible positive change that involves economic freedoms, but also involves political freedoms. In fact, you cannot have economic freedom in Cuba if you don't have political freedom first. You have to have both happening at least at the same time. That will require a period of transition. Unfortunately, the people that continue there to chant revolutionary slogans, too many of them still believe that they could wait out this administration and make no changes or do nothing. They are wrong, and they will learn the lesson the hard way if they don't correct.
3: And the partnership with Venezuela, we have about 30 seconds.
4: Well, in Venezuela, two things are happening. One, their economy needs to continue to recover because the people of Venezuela have suffered so much. Understand, we're talking about 25 or 30 years of corruption and graft. But the other thing that has to happen and we're really focused on is a democratic transition. They need to have free and fair elections in that country. We're working very hard with the 2015 National Assembly to put in place the conditions necessary to have free and fair elections as soon as possible. And then Venezuela will really be on the upswing it deserves to be on.
0: All right. Quick break, right back. Final moments with Marco Rubio. Then your calls coming up. Final hour of the show. Also, we will be checking in with Ken Paxton. That's coming up as we continue.
5: Final hour roundup is next. 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

0: 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And it is, these are the official foods of the Sean Hannity Show. All right, when we come back, we'll check in with Ken Paxton, Senate candidate from the great state of Texas, next.
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0: On October 7, 2023, Israeli firefighter Danny faced a nightmare no parent should ever have to endure. As terrorists attacked his community, he and his wife sheltered in their safe room. Only yards away, his daughter and son-in-law, they were trapped inside their home as it burned down during these horrific attacks that day. There was nothing that he could do to save them. Nothing. In the midst of this unimaginable grief.

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10: The search continues for six missing passengers in the crash of a medical evacuation jet off the coast of Massachusetts. In a morning update, Coast Guard officials declined to speculate on what caused the crash. Captain John McTamney.
11: We're using all available assets of different types, fixed-wing aircraft, rotary wing aircraft, boats, cutters. It is a rather large area to search, but we have sufficient assets where we are saturating the area, hoping to find those survivors.
10: They confirmed they found a debris field last night in the waters near Nantucket. The Canadian-registered Latitude Air ambulance jet was carrying a crew of four and two patients from Bermuda to Boston Logan International Airport when it disappeared. Krista Pike's attorney says Tennessee's governor should commute Pike's death sentence to a life sentence after the failed execution. Stephen Farrell made the call on CNN's State of the Union, saying she's endured what he calls a torturous attempt at executing her.
12: That at the very least, that deserves a commutation of her death sentence.
10: I'm Lisa Carton.
13: The black Ottumwa High School school teacher that sued the district for failing to discipline students for racist behavior wins $425,000 in a judgment against the district. Robert Bender sued the Ottumwa Community School District in U.S. District Court in June of 2023. The lawsuit alleged the district enabled students to harass and humiliate him with daily racial slurs and racially charged language. The Iowa Supreme Court unanimously affirms a district court's decision to remove Scott Belt from being chair of the Pottawatomie County Board of Supervisors after he showed up drunk at a town meeting and caused a scene. The incident happened last November 5th, and the Iowa State Cyclones rallied twice in the fourth quarter to beat West Virginia 45-42 in a thriller at Ames. The Cyclones are now 3-2 overall and 1-1 in the Big 12. They'll play BYU Friday night. I'm David Martin.
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0: Is impeaching President Trump a third time a mistake for Democrats?
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5: Sean Hannity is on right now. And so is his very popular countdown. T-minus 34 days until Election Day.

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1: All right, hour two, Sean Hannity Show. Thank you, Scott Shannon. Toll free, our number is 800-941-SEAN. If you want to be a part of the program, terror in the skies. Israel confirming the attempted hijacking earlier today. Thankfully thwarted. The pilot of a passenger plane flying to Israel stabbed several times by his co-pilot in the cockpit early Wednesday. The aircraft dropped 18,000 feet. Clearly, they have identified this as a terrorist attack in midair. It was a Fly Dubai Boeing flight that was supposed to arrive in Tel Aviv from the UAE, cruising around 34,000 feet. One of the pilots tried to take control in what Israeli sources now have corroborated and confirmed an attempted hijacking, and one pilot trying to stab the other. Basically an attempt at a 9/11. There are 174 passengers on board this plane, and you know, they're there during the hijacking of this plane. At that point, they were able to subdue the terrorists. Now, the Prime Minister Benjamin Netanyahu, by the way, you're in Israel, the greatest wartime prime minister you're ever going to get. I'm telling you, he needs to be reelected at the end of October. But anyway, the Prime Minister was told how this hero put this terrorist pilot in a chokehold, which we talk a lot about on this program when I talk about my student time as a mixed martial artist. I do it for exercise. Anyway, you could see the videos, this guy's shirt stained in blood, recalling the moment that he helped subdue this attacker. I quote, "I grabbed the attacker, put him in a chokehold, pulled him out," meaning choked him out, he said at one point. "I called the Israelis who were with us, jumped back in and pulled the controls and started pulling them back." He told Prime Minister Netanyahu that he had an aviation background. He also explained that the pilot who was stabbed was able to open the door, allowing the passengers to breach the cockpit. Thank God. And Prime Minister Netanyahu spoke to one of the Israeli passengers, and, you know, an additional flight crew what happened to be on board this plane entered the cockpit, and they managed to stabilize the aircraft. Every one of these people, a hero in this case. The co-pilot is from Oman. And right now, passengers, they landed safely in Saudi Arabia. Now they're back with their loved ones, thank God. But this hero, you know, passenger was able to subdue this guy. It's really, really scary in so many different ways. Oded Ilam is with us, former head of the Mossad Counterterrorism Division, senior researcher, Jerusalem Center for Security and Foreign Affairs, here to discuss this hijacking. First of all, thank God this was not successful. You know, thank God there were brave people on that plane that fought back, very reminiscent of Flight 93 that went down in that field in Pennsylvania on 9/11. But they, you know, Todd Beamer, let's roll. They rushed the cockpit. In this case, though, they were able to keep that plane in the air, even though it had plunged 18,000 feet. A lot of heroism going on up there.
2: First of all, thank you for having me on your show. It was a mixture of miracle and heroism, and miracle because there were so many times the airplane was about to crash during the ordeal. And heroism is the heroism and bravery of few Israeli passengers that together had managed to penetrate the cockpit and get hold of the co-pilot, and manage also to get some British pilots that were on the flights in order to retain and to regain the stability of the airplane and to land us safely. By the way, when he dived around the 20,000 feet in 1 minute, he lost part of his tail. And so the ordeal of getting this airplane to land safely is also somewhat of a bravery as well.
1: Well, I mean, thank God this plane just happened to have pilots on it. And thank God they were able to get control of that plane. My understanding is, too, that they lost the rudder, which makes it that much more difficult. Part of the rudders, which makes it that much more difficult, you know, to control that aircraft, doesn't it?
2: Absolutely. And by the way, one of the guys who actually entered first into the cockpit during this horrific dive said that he was watching frequently air crash investigation show on National Geographic, and he pulled the stick. He knew how to do it. So it's a good thing to watch the show.
1: Well, obviously, when you say pull the stick, wouldn't it be like, it's sort of like a racing steering wheel, isn't it, in the cockpit, and you just pull back on it, and it goes, and you ascend versus descend?
2: Yeah, I'm not a pilot, so I don't want to go into, I can't go into details, but from what he described, he took control of the stick and managed to stabilize the dive into a more stable condition until the two other pilots had penetrated the cockpit. I want to say one thing about the whole incident. You know, there were, since 1982, eight different events where pilots in civil airlines had tried to commit suicide and to crash the aircraft. It happened eight times, by the way, since 1982. The first one was Japanese airline. The last one, in fact, was Indian airline about a year ago. But as far as we know, it's the first time that actually it's a suicide pilot trying to crash as a terror act. It happened only once, but never confirmed, in 1999 with the Egypt Air 1990, where the first officer, Jamil Batuti, did almost the same thing that we have seen here, and 217 passengers crashed off the coast of Massachusetts. But since then, we don't recall any incident of a terror in that case. It's maybe some stress, some problems with the pilots and so on, but not as a terror. This is, I would say, the first act that is deliberately a terror attack, and it will have to change the whole concept of civil aviation security, because during all the years, we created a safe inside the cockpit against the external threats, but we haven't really noticed and gave a serious thinking about internal threats, and this will definitely have to be changed because of what we have seen today.
1: You know, it just is chilling. I wonder if moving forward, and this would be for Israel and for the United States, and maybe, not maybe, I know you know more than I do. I mean, you're the former head of the Mossad Counterterrorism Division, senior researcher for the Jerusalem Center for Security and Foreign Affairs. You know, what's amazing to me, if you go back to being able and Israel's intelligence capabilities and taking out not only the first tier of leadership in Iran, but the second tier and most of the third tier in Iran, and taking out their air defense systems and having free reign over the skies, and the Hamas pager incident, and with pinpoint accuracy targeting, you know, the top eight or nine leaders of Hamas and Hezbollah and all these organizations. Your country has what, a population of less than 9 million people. That's why I try to put perspective on October 7th. It's nearly the third anniversary. Based on your population size compared to ours, that's the equivalent of 40,000 dead Americans in a day, never mind the kidnapping, the rape, the torture, and beheading. And I've seen those videos.
2: Yeah, you are absolutely right regarding it. I don't think any country in the world would have tolerated such a horrific event that it's almost mesmerize you in the horrific scenery and picture and brutality that we have seen. Those people entered Israel on only one purpose, to intimidate and to bring to the collapse of the whole Zionism in Israel. And they failed mainly because of the Israeli IDF and the resilience of the Israeli people and the knowledge that we have no other alternative but to defend ourselves. Now, regarding the intelligence and the Mossad, which I served 24 years in that, the Mossad was not a part of Gaza, since the Mossad was not dealing with Gaza. It was the Internal Security Service, the Shin Bet. Nevertheless, all the security agencies had learned not to rely on technology, but also to rely on human resources. And I think this is one of the major consequences and the major lessons that we have learned from the 7th of October. And it's extremely important for America and Israel as well, intelligence services, to know the limits of technology and to understand that only the combination between human forces, the old spy, and technology can prevail and provide you the security that you need.
1: I'm not sure how aware you are of it, but I can tell you, you see this worldwide rise of anti-Semitism. I see it here in the U.S., and it repulses me, and that's in the halls of Congress. It's on college campuses. It's on the airwaves. But again, worldwide, I mean, when Western European countries won't join with America and Israel in fighting and making sure Iran never gets a nuclear weapon, if you don't have that basic level of moral clarity, you're doomed, in my view. You are just capitulating to evil at that point. Am I wrong?
2: I agree with every single word you said, every single word. The West is not willing to fight for its moral obligation. The West is not willing to fight for its security. The West is weak. The West is reluctant in engaging in any sort of understanding what is the essence of jihad and what is the essence of the fundamental Muslim, and they think, yeah, that's not our business. Let's let the Israelis and the Americans do our job.
1: Yeah, well, how's that working out in Europe? Yeah, where Sharia courts now exist in Great Britain and no-go zones exist in France and other parts of Europe. They've let their defenses down. They've embraced radical socialism and climate alarmism, and they've had unfettered illegal immigration with no assimilation. That's pretty dumb, in my humble opinion.
2: And absolutely. And let's not forget, the whole anti-Semitism is financed by Qatar. It's financed by Saudi Arabia. It's not standalone. It's not that people storm the streets with shouting all sorts of slogans against the Israelis and against Jews. No. Let's not mistaken. Somebody behind it is financing that. Somebody is driving it. We see Qatar doing that for years after years, engaging in all sorts of legitimate business, legitimate university, Ivy League university, actually buying off politicians, buying off a prominent influencer. And the outcome is what we have seen. Remember, on October 8th, were the first huge demonstrations around the world where the babies were still lying slain in Be'eri and in Nahal Oz. There was huge demonstration for free Palestine, Israelis committing genocide. Even there wasn't even a single Israeli soldier in Gaza at that time. And of course, the lie about starvation and so on. So it's,
1: yeah, okay.
2: It's
1: well, all the humanitarian. All the humanitarian money was spent on terror tunnels and rockets and munitions, and they would often use the people in Gaza as human shields, firing their weapons into Israel, their missiles into Israel. I just have to run because of the constraints of time, but Oded Ilam, thank God these brave people showed up today in the air, and they saved 174 souls on board. We appreciate your time, your expertise. Thank you so much for being with us. 800-941-SHAWN, our number. You want to be a part of the program. Quick break, right back. We'll continue on the other side.
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1: Born on America's darkest day, 9/11/01, the Tunnel to Towers Foundation, they have been helping American heroes ever since. 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Now, Shannon's service was inspired by the 9/11 attacks. Shannon served multiple tours in Iraq and Afghanistan. Now, tragically, she lost her life in a suicide bomb attack in Syria. This being the 25th anniversary year of 9/11, her sacrifice does remind us of the very high cost, the lasting impact of that day. Shannon left behind her husband, Joseph, and their two young sons. And the Tunnel to Towers Foundation, because of your generosity, was able to pay off the Kent's family mortgage, giving her and her family the security of knowing their home is theirs forever. 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It makes all the difference. 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Donate $11 a month. Just go to their website, the letter T, the number 2, the letter T.org today.
4: The midterm elections are heating up. 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
13: Amazon's Fall Prime Day event returns next week, October 6th and 7th. Prime memberships do cost $139 a year, but provide access to steep discounts and limited-time price cuts. Gas prices should be falling a bit over the weekend, AAA putting the national average for a gallon of regular just around $4.39. Drivers in California continue paying the highest prices at roughly $6.40 a gallon. Also in California, Lyft agreeing to pay $272.5 million in a California driver misclassification lawsuit. Daniel Martindale with more.
14: It's the largest wage and hour settlement in state history. It settles a lawsuit claiming Lyft misclassified drivers as independent contractors. Drivers say that made them lose wage and workplace protections required under state law. 87% of the total settlement will go directly to drivers. The cities of San Francisco, San Diego, and Los Angeles were part of the case, which originated in Alameda County. California voters approved Prop 22 in 2020. It created a separate classification framework for app-based drivers who meet specified criteria.
13: And a record low number of people say college education is, quote, very important as higher education continues to lose the public's trust. Less than a third of Americans say a college education is very important, down 4 percentage points from last year. The previous low was in 1978. And in 2013, a majority said college was very important, with 7 in 10 Americans saying so. And Americans did spend more than $160 billion using buy now, pay later plans last year, according to research from Federal Reserve economist Tammy Trujillo breaks it down.
15: Experts say these plans are being used more and more for everyday expenses, everything including groceries, bills, transportation, and even rent. Pay in 4 plans accounted for about half of that spending, with use of those plans up nearly 80% since 2023. Financial experts warn consumers to read the fine print, understand how missed payments could affect their credit, and avoid taking on multiple plans they can't afford.
13: I'm Monica Nelson with your consumer and business news.
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0: All right, 25 now till the top of the hour, 800-941-SEAN if you want to be a part of the program. I have been talking for quite a while on this program about the next generation of millionaires. And I read an article today that there are more women going into skilled trades, plumbers, electricians, whatever the skilled trade is. You know, more and more, these kids go to school and they come out with, I'm going to be blunt, worthless degrees. What do I mean by a worthless degree? They spend most of their 4 years in college hanging out at the frat house, going to frat parties and sorority parties and hanging out at the local, you know, watering hole and whatever college town or city kids happen to be in. What are they really learning? What degree, what is their degree doing to prepare them for life? It's like 4 years of, you know, adult babysitting for a lot of kids. They're not learning practical skills that will help them in their lives and in their career. It's fascinating because I talk to tradespeople all the time. And they're doing really well. I'm just telling you that there's a change in the economy that is coming. And we've now seen this shift in the economy. If you look at where the economy is heading, AI infrastructure and the surge and data centers, and you keep hearing about it, well, that's driving up massive competition for electricians and HVAC technicians and plumbers. We have a housing shortage, a real risk. You know, I'm told we're down millions of homes in terms of what the needs are of people around the country. And I'm just saying that there is another option. And I don't think we are focusing our kids. We're just so dialed in, and I was the same myself. Anyway, Ed Brady's with us, president CEO of the Home Builders Institute. Sir, welcome to the program. Google, for example, $1 million investment in the Home Builders Institute does underscore a critical reality. We can't build these data centers or solve the housing crisis without expanding the skilled trade talent pool. Anyway, sir, welcome to the program. Is there anything I'm saying here that's wrong?
18: No, thank you, Sean, for having me. Absolutely not. I should just let you keep talking because you are our commercial at the Home Builders Institute. We provide skilled training for young people that don't have opportunities, don't see light at the end of the tunnel, don't have a career path that is viable. Many of them are went to college for 2 years, college debt, come out with no degree and can't find a job. And in the skill
0: and no practical skill set. I mean, their real education will begin when they get hired on their first job.
18: That's right. I started as a carpenter. Like you, I learned more on the job site than I learned in college. And I'm not putting down college for a lot of people. We need lawyers and doctors and scientists and so forth. But we're offering at HBI a opportunity to build a career path, and we're giving opportunity. Google's money, the Home Depot has funded us for 8 years now. We're giving people opportunities that they would not otherwise have. We're giving veterans, transitioning military. We just did a program with unhoused veterans in Phoenix. 11 of them started Friday, finished the job, unhoused veterans with U.S. vets. And on Monday, they each had a job and a career path, a hope. And so the need is there, 300,000 empty jobs in this industry today. The desire of many, many young people to get a meaningful, practical career path is there, and we need to meet that demand. And Google's funding and many of the large corporations that you've talked about that have to build data centers and have to build housing for their employees are starting to pay attention that we don't have enough skilled labor in this country to build the future of America.
0: So what I learned in the 10 years that I was in the restaurant business, 12 starting washing dishes in a busy place by hand, and 13, I became a cook, believe it or not. And I'm not just talking about like burgers and fries. I was cooking, you know, seafood fra diavolo and shrimp scampi and fettuccine alfredo and live stuffed lobster and steaks and burgers, all of it together.
18: Yeah.
0: And then becoming a busboy and learning to run. I literally could run with one of those waiter trays, you know, like a maniac, because the restaurants I worked in were so busy. Then learning to tend bar. Made a lot of money, but I mean, from the moment I started working to the moment I closed down that bar and locked that door, I was running most of the night. And then when I got into the trades, I was a painter, and then I learned how to hang wallpaper, and then I started to do framing, and I was going to school, actually at Rhode Island Technical Institute, to learn how to build homes. And for people that get up every day and have nothing to do, I can't imagine. Where do they get their sense of accomplishment from if you do nothing? I can't think of anything worse than having nothing to do when you wake up.
18: Yeah, I was a builder for 30 years, and the proudest moments I had was leaving the job site at the end of the day, turning around and seeing what we accomplished, right?
0: Isn't that cool? It's such a good feeling.
18: It's such a good feeling. You look at young people, and they have smiles on their face when they're building with Legos, and they're showing what they produced. And what we're teaching and what this country needs and this young generation need is a purpose in life, something that they're fulfilling. And we're the old cliche, you know, we're teaching, you talk about cooking, we're teaching people to fish and not giving them fish. As you worked your way through college or work in restaurants and in the trades, you earned everything that you had, and we're giving people the opportunity to earn it, but they have to buy into it. They have to put the hard work. It's not a free lunch, if you will. And so we're teaching people to fish instead of just handing out fish. And we're making, you said it earlier, we're building the next generation of millionaires. I'm training today. I truly believe this. I'm training today the electricians that will be working on data centers in space, that will be building infrastructure that we can't even imagine today. And that's the opportunity we're given at HBI. And that's the resources we need to scale up what we're doing, or else we will be behind other countries. We will be behind the industrial revolution, the new industrial revolution, if we don't have skilled trades. You can't find a plumber to come fix your leak at 2 a.m. And AI is not going to take care of that. So we have to build this next generation, or we're going to get behind the eight ball.
0: All right, quick break. We'll come back. The economy's shifting and changing. Advice you may want to give your kids or yourself. Ed Brady with us, president, CEO of the Home Builders Institute. I've read so many articles now about the next generation of millionaires. They're going to be tradespeople. Pay attention to this. Quick break, right back, and your calls, and Newt Gingrich coming up straight ahead. Listen, everybody needs a home security system. You just never know when bad things are going to happen. Look at this hijacking today. It's unbelievable. You've got to be ready. You've got to prepare and expect the worst case scenario. Every home needs a home security system. You don't want one that is reactive.
19: Mr. and Mrs. Linda McLaughlin, your home has been broken into.
0: That's too little information, too late. 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I mean, it's just not the way. 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

0: Our final moments, Ed Brady, CEO of the Home Builders Institute. May want to think about the next generation of millionaires will be tradespeople. Try and get one. Try and hire one. Good luck. I've had issues with my air conditioning unit, and I'm not kidding around. Just to get somebody to come over and fix it. I mean, it's not a matter of the cost at that point. It's a matter of survival. You know, when it's a hot day in the summer in Florida, it's like, I need this unit fixed. And air conditioning is not something that I ever, electrical, plumbing, air conditioning, I never touched in my life. So I wasn't really good at that. And it's hard to get the right person. And and by the way, you're going to pay whatever you have to pay at that point. And by the way, you do pay. It's you're not going to get anybody cheap when it comes to fixing something complicated in your house. I've recently had plumbing work, electrical work done in my house. I'm like, I'm looking at the bills. I'm like, oh my gosh, I'm not begrudging these guys. That's what their going rate is. But it's rough.
1: And as you said, you're waiting 2 or 3 weeks to get them there to look at what your problem is. They send you a bill for $250 just to show up. And then
0: $250. I mean, not where I'm living in Florida. Forget it. That would be cheap.
1: Yeah, that's just to show up. And then they charge $750 to fix the faucet. So, yeah.
0: I know.
1: Look.
0: You know what, though? You know, I gave advice to somebody recently. I said, I want you to go spend a day, 2 days, and go to every building location you see in your town. And I said, I want you to walk up and say, you know, is the foreman here? Is the owner here? Is the contractor here? I'd like to talk to him. And then just say, sir, I'll sweep floors. I'll do whatever you want. I want to learn a trade. Now, I guarantee that guy's going to look at that kid or that individual and say, huh, this does not happen every day. And probably the odds are high. You go to enough places, you're going to get hired in 2 days. Am I wrong?
1: No, you're not wrong. People are starving for the skilled labor in this country. We're losing more than are coming into the industry. People are turning away jobs. We don't have enough contractors, number one, and we don't have enough skilled labor to work for contractors. And they're turning away. That's why you can't find somebody to do your bathroom remodel, because they're turning away because we don't have the skilled labor to provide those services. And so if you're looking and you're stuck, you don't have an idea where you want to go, look at the skilled trades. Look at this opportunity, because in 2 or 3 years, you're making six-figure income. And in 2 or 3 years, you can own your own business. And isn't that what part of the American dream is, owning your own business, hiring the peers that you worked with or you trained with, and owning your own business and becoming an entrepreneur? We need more of those, but we have to fill the pipeline. So for 30 years, when I was in high school, the alternative education was the trades. And we have accentuated that for 30 years by saying everybody's got to go to college. The trades are the first choice for so many young people that don't have the opportunity to investigate in it, to learn about it. And look, I was a builder. I had a bunch of land. I had to have land so I could build the next set of houses. My contractors had the boats, had the toys, had the second homes. So, you know, if I went to it all over again, bless my dad, rest in peace, I would be an HVAC contractor, an electrical contractor, because it's not capital intensive. You don't have to have a ton of money to get into the business. You have opportunities to be your own entrepreneur, your in control of your own destiny. And we've got to educate people to that opportunity. We got to change the perception of the trades. For 30 years, everybody had to go to college. How has that panned out? Look at the college debt that we have. Look at the people out there without degrees that can't find a good paying job. You graduate from high school today with a pre-apprenticeship certificate. You go into an apprenticeship. I just had somebody tell me yesterday we had 2 apprenticeships placed making.
0: Well, Ed, I hate to interrupt you, but I'm just running out of time. I do appreciate. Listen, if people want to contact you, how can they do that?
1: Yeah, go to hbi.org, hbi.org. If we don't have a program, you'll have a map on that site. You're looking for a program, go to there. If we don't have one, we'll try and hook you up with a program in the in your area. So go to hbi.org.
0: All right, appreciate it. Ed, thank you very much. Ed Brady is the CEO of the Home Builders Institute. Just an option. I'm just telling you, you may want to guide your kids differently than is conventional.
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0: On October 7, 2023, Israeli firefighter Danny faced a nightmare no parent should ever have to endure. As terrorists attacked his community, he and his wife sheltered in their safe room. Only yards away, his daughter and son-in-law, they were trapped inside their home as it burned down during these horrific attacks that day. There was nothing that he could do to save them, nothing. In the midst of this unimaginable grief, Danny stepped forward to help evacuate survivors and care for this shattered community. And today he continues helping rebuilding. His story does remind us, behind every headline is a family. This is why thousands of churches all across America are joining the Flags for Fellowship movement started by the International Fellowship of Christians and Jews. And

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8: Officials believe the Fly Dubai co-pilot accused of stabbing his captain and trying to seize control of an Israel-bound plane acted alone. NBC News reports U.S. officials briefed on the investigation and a former Israeli security official say the accused was a lone actor. Authorities have not officially released the suspect's identity, but multiple news outlets have named him as an Omani citizen. An intense search is underway for six people missing in the crash of a medical evacuation jet off the coast of Massachusetts. Rear Admiral Matt Lake said crews located a debris field associated with the missing aircraft in the waters near Nantucket. Research shows having some walnuts at dinner time could improve your sleep. A small study found that people who ate 40 grams of walnuts with dinner for 8 weeks slept better and were less drowsy during the day. Walnuts contain melatonin, a hormone that regulates sleep, and tryptophan, a chemical the body uses to create melatonin. I'm Rob Martier.
9: The black Ottumwa High School school teacher that sued the district for failing to discipline students for racist behavior wins $425,000 in a judgment against the district. Robert Bender sued the Ottumwa Community School District in U.S. District Court in June of 2023. The lawsuit alleged the district enabled students to harass and humiliate him with daily racial slurs and racially charged language. The Iowa Supreme Court unanimously affirms a district court's decision to remove Scott Belt from being chair of the Pottawatomie County Board of Supervisors after he showed up drunk at a town meeting and caused a scene. The incident happened last November 5th, and the Iowa State Cyclones rallied twice in the fourth quarter to beat West Virginia 45-42 in a thriller at Ames. The Cyclones are now 3-2 overall and 1-1 in the Big 12. They'll play BYU Friday night. I'm David Martin.
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1: Welcome, it is the Ben Ferguson Show. Good to have you with us. It's no longer a theory about what could happen with illegal immigrants voting in our elections. It's actually happened. And now we're getting actual federal indictments. A federal grand jury in Minnesota has indicted 10 foreign nationals on charges involving illegal voting or falsely claiming U.S. citizenship in order to register or vote. Now, according to the Justice Department, the alleged conduct stretches across the 2022 general election, the 2024 presidential election, and even Minnesota's August 2026 primary. Now, if you look at the data I just told you, that would be just 2 months ago. And the timing matters because this isn't an isolated announcement. Over the past several weeks, the Trump administration's Justice Department has announced a series of election crime prosecutions around the country as the midterm elections approach. At the same time, it's important to put the scale in context. AP reports that documented non-citizen voting remains rare relative to the tens of millions of ballots cast nationally. And critics of the administration argue that the crackdown risks creating an exaggerated impression about its prevalence. But the Minnesota allegations themselves are very specific. The defendants are foreign nationals from Liberia, Lithuania, Ghana, Germany, Bosnia, Brazil, Canada, and South Africa. Nine are alleged to have actually voted. The 10th is accused of falsely claiming citizenship while registering to vote. Now, they are legal permanent residents, according to the Minnesota Public Radio. They say not people who simply cross the border illegally, of course, trying to make it sound better than it really is. Seven are accused of voting in the 2024 presidential election, meaning they were canceling out votes of American citizens. One defendant, a Lithuanian national, allegedly voted back in 2022. And another, a Ghanaian national, allegedly voted as recently as August 11th of this year in the Minnesota primary. Now, these are indictments, and that's important because we're also expected to have even more indictments come down from the Trump DOJ. Minnesota, by the way, isn't the only place where DOJ has been bringing these cases. And I say that because liberals are going to immediately say, well, this is just a couple of people in Minnesota. It's not really that big of a deal. No one should be really caring about this. This really is nothing. Well, in fact, it is. Now, this is, again, a part of a bigger DOJ operation. Just last week, the Justice Department announced charges against 16 people nationwide involving illegal voting, illegal voter registration, and related election crimes. And Texas was at the center of that announcement. The DOJ said eight foreign nationals residing in Texas were facing charges. Among them was a Mexican national who the DOJ described as being unlawfully present in the United States and subject to final removal order. Prosecutors charged him with allegedly voting in a federal election and falsely claiming citizenship to register. Now, the other Texas defendants included these types of issues. Lawful permanent residents originally from Nigeria, Mexico, India, and the Democratic Republic of Congo. The immigration distinctions matter. Many people charged in these cases are, quote, lawful present non-citizens. Again, the media wants you to say, hey, they're not really illegal immigrants. Now, in a separate North District of Texas operation in September, federal prosecutors announced charges against seven non-citizens alleging unlawful voting or false claims of American citizenship. Six were indicted September the 10th, and another was charged the following day. And then came another nationwide DOJ announcement this week involving 12 people in election-related crimes. And several cases are worth also paying attention to. In Florida, you had prosecutors there that charged a 75-year-old, a Canadian national who the DOJ described as an illegal alien, with voting in three federal elections, the 2022 primary, the 2022 general election, and the 2024 general election as well. Another Florida case produced a guilty plea. Valerie Vidor, a Haitian national who was on temporary protected status, pled guilty to falsely claiming American citizenship to register and voting in the 2024 general election. Now, again, he pled guilty. In Hawaii, for example, a Filipino national and lawful permanent resident yet again also has now pled guilty to unlawfully voting as a non-citizen after casting a ballot in the 2024 election. Now, the DOJ also charged a Mexican national in Pennsylvania with allegedly voting in the 2022 and 2024 general elections, and another Mexican national who was a lawful permanent resident was charged after Midland County, Texas. Records allegedly showed she registered in 2020 and voted in the 2024 election. Now, when you put all of these announcements and these stories together, you can see exactly why the Trump administration said they were going to take on this issue. You can see what the administration is doing. It is taking conduct that historically might have been treated as, well, you know, scattered local election cases, making federal enforcement and non-citizen voting a highly visible national priority. That is important. It's something the president promised to do. And DOJ isn't just prosecuting voters. Earlier this summer, the Justice Department's Civil Rights Division sent letters to election officials in all 50 states, warning that election officials could potentially face criminal consequences if they knowingly permit non-citizens to vote or knowingly keep ineligible non-citizens on voter rolls. Now, DOJ also demanded information about how states intended to comply with federal election law. So this is broader than arresting individual defendants. The administration is putting pressure on the systems to maintain voter rolls as well. And that brings us to the larger issue here. Federal law generally prohibits non-citizens from voting in federal elections, and falsely claiming American citizenship in order to vote can carry serious criminal penalties. In the Minnesota case, DOJ says a false citizenship claim can carry up to 5 years in prison and a $250,000 fine, while voting as a non-citizen under the charged federal statute can carry up to a 1 year imprisonment and up to a $100,000 fine as well. There's also another significant legal aspect of this. A federal district judge in Florida also ruled yesterday that the federal statute criminalizing non-citizens voting unconstitutional in a case of a Jamaican national accused of illegally voting in the 2020 election. Now, that judge concluded that voter qualifications are an area constitutionally assigned to the states. The ruling currently concerns that case and does not mean states suddenly permit non-citizens to vote in federal elections, which brings us to the bigger question. Why are Democrats acting like this isn't happening? It's because they want it to happen. They create a system where it was easy for this to happen. And now what they're going to do is turn this into what they describe as a states' rights issue, where one state can say, no, no, no, we allow illegal immigrants to vote in our elections. Maybe they are federal elections. They don't really care. They're saying that is now the big issue. And let's be clear, this is actually the ball game for Democrats. What Democrats want is to give no different than what they've done with sanctuary cities. They want to have sanctuary states for illegal immigrants to vote. And they want to look you in the eye and they want to tell you there's nothing you can do about it. They believe that this is, quote, a states' rights issue for that manipulation and for that reason. Now, there's also one other part of the story that's really important, and that's going into the midterms. When Democrats look you straight in the eyes and tell you there's no such thing as voter fraud and that it's not really happening and that illegal immigrants aren't actually voting in our elections, and that is some conspiracy theory, well, remind them of what I told you on the show today. Not only is it happening, it's happening all over the country. And we're also expecting more indictments to come down before Election Day. There's also a timing part of this that's really brilliant by the Trump administration. What they're saying with these indictments right before a midterm election is this. If you try to vote in our elections illegally, we're going to find you. And then we're going to arrest you. And then there's a very good chance you're going to be deported or go to jail for a long time. That is the reason why this story is so interesting and so impactful right now. Quick break. Ben Ferguson Show. More coming up.
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2: Good You're out golfing, you hear all your buddies talking about their investments. And when it comes to gold, silver, and precious metals, you don't really understand what they're talking about, and you don't want to call anybody because they might high-pressure sell you. Well, not at Lear Capital. John Ohanessian is the CEO at Lear Capital, and he's joining us. Now, John, just so they don't worry about calling, if they were to call Lear Capital right now, what would happen?
3: Would it ask them about their interest, their knowledge, trying to help direct them, educate them. And then we'd want to know whether you're thinking in terms of potentially investing and why. We're not trying to, on that one call, get them to make their purchase today. We want to make sure they're comfortable and happy. And so, like I said, typically it's 90 days before a transaction happens when we first speak to somebody.
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Welcome back. It is the Ben Ferguson Show. It is nice to have you with us. Democrats have made it clear they're preparing for investigations if you'll just give them power back in the House or the Senate after the midterms. That's all they want, to go after President Donald Trump. Well, not just him, actually a lot of other people around him. So if you want to understand what could be coming after the midterms, you got to remember what Donald Trump has already been through so you understand just how bad it was last time. And this doesn't begin in 2026 with these new threats from Democrats. Now, during Trump's first term, Democrats controlled the House. They didn't impeach him once. They impeached him twice, making Trump the first American president ever to be impeached two times. Now, the first impeachment involved his dealings, they said, with Ukraine. The second followed January the 6th, and in both cases, the Senate acquitted Trump rather than convicting and removing him from office. The only reason why, let's be clear, that he was saved is because Republicans were in charge in the Senate. But they weren't done. That is when the lawfare really started, the harassment trying to destroy Donald Trump personally when he was out of office after his first term. That is when they decided to use the justice system for criminal cases to try to make sure Donald Trump could never run again. And they started in 2023. Trump became the first former president ever criminally indicted. Ultimately, he faced four separate criminal prosecutions, two of them federal and two of them state. You had that Manhattan district attorney, Alvin Bragg, who charged Trump with not one, not two, not 10, not 15, not 25, but 34 felony counts of falsifying business records. A jury convicted him on all 34 counts. And in January 2025, the judge imposed an unconditional discharge, meaning no prison, probation, or fine. Trump obviously continues to challenge that conviction. Then you had special counsel Jack Smith. He was the one that brought the federal classified documents prosecution in Florida. The judge, Cannon, dismissed it after concluding that Smith had been improperly appointed. The DOJ subsequently abandoned its appeal as to Trump after his 2024 election victory. Now, Smith separately prosecuted Trump in Washington over his efforts, he says, to overturn the 2020 election. That case was ultimately yet again dismissed after Trump's reelection because of the Justice Department's policy against prosecuting a sitting president. And Fulton County prosecutors in Georgia, they weren't done. Well, they decided, no, watch this. They charged Trump and others over efforts, they say, to overturn Georgia's 2020 election results. Trump, of course, denied wrongdoing throughout these cases and repeatedly characterized the prosecutions as, quote, politically motivated and lawfare. Now, his prosecutors consistently rejected that characterization and maintained, of course, that their liberal crazy cases were based on evidence and applicable law. Then there was the enormous civil case that was designed to bankrupt Donald Trump. The Attorney General of New York, Letitia James, had fraud litigation and then E. Jean Carroll's lawsuits. Trump denied Carroll's allegations and characterized those cases as political attacks as well. So after two impeachments, four criminal prosecutions, and major civil litigation, Trump, you guessed it, yeah, he rewrote history, returning to the White House, which brings us to today and the newest threats from Democrats. Just weeks before the 2026 midterm elections, Democrats are now openly discussing what they intend to investigate if voters give them control of the House. In other words, you empower us to do lawfare and we'll do it. And impeachment is once again part of the conversation. Democrats are already building their investigation list. The Associated Press reports that White House Democrats are preparing what it described as a vast oversight agenda involving Trump, his family, and members of his administration if Democrats capture the House. We're talking about congressional investigations. We're talking about hearings. We're talking about document demands, and Democrats are promising a ton of subpoenas. An AP reports that impeachment of Trump and members of his cabinet has also not been ruled out. In fact, they're fundraising off of it in essence. I want you to listen to what Democratic leader Hakeem Jeffries said. Quote, "We're going to hold the crooks accountable."
Yeah, they've already convicted anybody that works with Donald Trump of being a crook. And he says it's time for lawfare. He also says Democrats will target people they believe have been, quote unquote, stealing or shortchanging or screwing over Americans. Now, Jeffries has not promised that Democrats will impeach Trump. And yet he's saying even further than that, we're going to put people in jail. When ABC asked him directly whether Democrats would pursue impeachment, Jeffrey answered this way. We haven't ruled anything in and we haven't ruled anything out. He said Democrats would follow the facts and the law and let the chips fall where they may. So impeachment, it's on the table and it's part of the Democratic agenda. It's part of their reelection agenda. Democratic lawmakers, by the way, they want this because if they have the majority, it makes them, they believe, look good to their voters. Representative Robert Garcia, who could become chairman of the powerful House Oversight Committee, said it this way. We shouldn't take off the table that he can be impeached again. By the way, that would be a third impeachment. Garcia also said his immediate emphasis would be on investigating Trump and people helping carry out his administration's policies. That was the shocking shot across the bow. Again, not just Trump this time, anybody helping him carry out his administration's policies. Now, when did we allow for the criminalizing of a president's agenda that he ran on? That is, in essence, what the Democratic Party is saying. And Jamie Raskin's, by the way, could also take over Judiciary, the committee that would be central to any impeachment effort. Now, Raskin says Democrats should focus initially on investigations into what he described as corruption, pardons, foreign financial relationships, Justice Department actions, and then, he said, government spending. And Democrats are discussing investigations stretching across practically the entire administration. And the list goes far beyond Trump. According to reports from the Washington Post and the AP, Democratic committee leaders are considering investigations into Trump's family, his businesses, cryptocurrency ventures, pardons, government contracts, immigration enforcement, the actual Justice Department, foreign policy, the Iran war, Venezuela, federal spending, DOGE, intelligence personnel, and the Epstein files. I'm not joking. That is their new list. Representative Jim Himes, who could chair the Intelligence Committee, told the Wall Street Journal, he wants to investigate what he calls nakedly corrupt dealings involving the administration and private industry. Representative Gregory Meeks wants scrutiny of foreign policy operations involving Steve Witkoff and Jared Kushner. Garcia's oversight committee could investigate Trump's family's financial dealings, he also says. And Raskin's judiciary committee could investigate the Justice Department. And some Democrats aren't stopping with investigations. They're already discussing impeachment of not just the president, but also of administration officials. Earlier this year, Jeffries went so far as to say of then Homeland Security Secretary Kristi Noem, Kristi Noem should be fired immediately or will commence impeachment proceedings. Then he added, we can do this the easy way or the hard way. So there you have it, folks. This is the Democratic Party, and what they've decided is their best closing argument for Americans. If you hate Donald Trump, then hire us, elect us, and we'll impeach him, we'll go after him, we'll try to destroy him and his family and anyone else around him that was helping him. That is their closing argument to the American taxpayers. The real question is, are Americans willing to look at this for what it is? Are they willing to look at him for what he's actually done? Or are they willing to go with Democrats who say, if you want 2 years of anarchy, hire us? That's the big question heading into the midterms. Quick break. Ben Ferguson Show. More coming up. All right, I want to get some of your phone calls in here on this as well. 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We'll get your phone calls and hear your reaction to all of this. Quick break. Ben Ferguson Show. More after this.

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14: 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It is the Ben Ferguson Show. It's nice to have you with us.
15: James Tallarico, you know, the U.S. Senate nominee, the Democrat, who is one of those guys that apparently just likes to lie pathologically to the voters of Texas, has been caught yet again. There was a woman posing as a supporter on September the 13th that his position on transgendered issues hasn't changed. That is what he said to her privately in an undercover video clip. The only problem with it is it's the complete opposite of what he said just days earlier. Now, the recording was captured at a Houston Wheelers Avenue Baptist Church event, and it shows the Democrat responding to a woman who asked whether he would defend her, quote, niece, who is trans, and her ability to compete in women's sports. Now, you got to remember, Tallarico is the guy that told you he had changed on that issue. What did Tallarico say privately? Well, he assured the woman that he would carry his legislative record from the state of Texas into the Senate. Always, he said, the way I fought for the trans kids in the legislature is how I will fight for them in the U.S. Senate. And my position hasn't changed, quote unquote. The candidate went on to add that transgender sports eligibility should be handled locally and insisted his approach remained the broadest in the field. Here is James Tallarico yet again pathologically lying to the voters of Texas, caught on video.
7: Nice to see you.
8: Oh, nice to see you.
7: Thank
8: too.
7: You for being here. I'm so glad you came. Yeah, it means a lot. Let's get a picture.
8: So, really quick, I'm just so happy that you're running and everything you're doing for our country and making everyone feel included. Really quick, I have a niece who's trans. I want to let her know that our government hears her.
7: Yes.
8: Can I count on you to support her? And
7: always.
8: She's not able to participate in her sports.
7: Yes. The way I fought for trans kids in the legislature is how I will fight for the U.S. Senate. Uh-huh. And my position hasn't changed.
8: Uh-huh.
7: I still think these should be local decisions, sport by sport, athlete by athlete. And I think I have the most inclusive policy of any candidate who's running. So
8: I agree. So
7: I know things are getting clipped and stuff, but my views, my position hasn't changed, and I'm gonna have your loved ones back. Okay.
8: Wonderful. Thank you so much.
7: Okay. Thank you.
8: God bless you.
7: God bless you.
8: Thank you.
15: Yeah. So there's James Tallarico, just straight up saying on camera, obviously undercover camera, because he couldn't actually tell the truth to the public. No, but to the one woman who claims she's got a trans person in the family, I got your back. I'm not changing. I'm going to fight in the U.S. Senate, and I'm going to fight on boys and girls sports to make sure that trans kids, aka a boy and girl sport, can actually play. That is a little bit different than what he has said publicly. So where is the outrage on this one from the media? Yeah, you guessed it. They're not covering it. We're going to break that down in just a moment. Before we get to that, though, I do want to talk to you about an organization that is near and dear to my heart. It is called Compassion International. Right now, somewhere in the world, there's a child waiting. Not waiting for a birthday, not waiting for Christmas, waiting for someone to choose them. That's what Compassion International does every single day. 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This year, Compassion is expanding into four new countries: Malawi, Zambia, Cambodia, and Myanmar, meaning thousands of children are being reached for the very first time, which is amazing. Now, you can do what I've done, and you can sponsor a child for just $43 a month. That's it. You can be the reason one child stops waiting. It's so easy to get involved. Sponsor a child today at compassion.com. That's compassion.com. All right, so let's go back to Tallarico here, and let's kind of break down what he said. He said, you know, always, the way I fight for trans kids in the legislature is how I'll fight for them in the U.S. Senate, and my position hasn't changed. Then Tallarico added that transgender sports eligibility should be handled locally and insisted his approach remained the broadest in the field. So in other words, he does believe and will fight to make sure that men acting like women or claiming they're a woman can actually play in women's sports. Then the next statement, I still think these should be local decisions, sport by sport, athlete by athlete, and I think I have the most inclusive policy of any candidate who's running. So I know things are getting clipped and stuff, but my views, my positions, well, they haven't changed. Really? They haven't changed? Now, this comment, again, comes 4 days after the Senate candidate told Fox News that he opposed transgendered athletes in girls' sports. So he is a pathological liar. He is lying to you on Fox News Channel. He's lying in the mainstream media interviews and then going straight back to the people that support him saying, hey, that's all crap. You know what I really believe. You know what I'm going to do. Quote, every sport has to be safe and fair. That's what Tallarico said publicly to Fox. And so I will oppose trans athletes playing in girls' sports if it risks safety or fairness. And during the same appearance, again, this goes back to the pathological lying of Tallarico. He walked back his past claim that there are six biological sexes and pledged to, quote-unquote, absolutely support a national ban on gender transition surgeries for minors. As a state representative, by the way, he voted against Senate Bill 14, the 2023 Texas law that restricted such procedures. So he's against it, but now he's in favor of it. Got it. He also voted against Senate Bill 29 in 2021, which would have tied school athletes to sex on their birth certificates. And he has previously argued that such restrictions stem from, quote, Christ to fascism movement. Jennifer Miranda, a manager with the Texas Together and the Texas Democratic Party, characterized the shift as, quote, strategic, and separate footage released by the outlet as well. In other words, we'll just lie to win an election and do what we always do, which is be radical crazies who want to mutilate children and want men to play in women's sports. But instead, they're like, no, we'll tell you whatever we think you want to hear right before the election day. Quote, she said, right now he's trying to target a wider net, which unfortunately means being more palatable to Republicans here in Texas, Miranda said. He does believe the things that he said before. And then don't forget, Reverend Babs Miller, a minister at Tallarico's longtime Austin church, predicted in her own recorded exchange that he would revert after the election, you know, what he really believes all along. He's just lying and telling you that he's a pastor while doing it. Now, Kim Paxton's campaign spokesman claims the footage confirmed the candidate's record, saying, quote, James Tallarico can't outrun his own radical record, and this bombshell video proves it. Now, even he admits his position hasn't changed. Now, again, he lied on Fox News. Now, the footage also follows separate undercover video obtained showing Tallarico's pastor and mentor, the Reverend Jim Rigby, welcoming atheists to his congregation. Tallarico, again, is in a dogfight with Kim Paxton for who's going to be in charge, who's going to be the senator from Texas in that seat. Now, I tell you this story just to remind you of what's happening. Democrats, and it's not just Tallarico, when we are less than 50 days out from the midterms, are going to tell you what they think you want to hear to vote for him or vote for them or vote for their pronouns or whatever the hell they think they are today. They're going to lie to you. They will look you in the face. They will tell you one thing and then say quietly and privately the complete opposite. The Democratic Party is a party now of radicals. They are filled with Marxists, socialists, communists, and weirdos like Tallarico. And many of their candidates are, in fact, people like Tallarico. So what does Tallarico believe? He believes absolutely you should be able to cut off and mutilate a child as a minor's body parts. He absolutely believes that a parent should get in trouble if they don't respect the wishes of a young child who claims that they're a boy or a girl in the opposite body of their actual sex. He claims that he's against, you know, dudes playing with chicks in sports, but that's not what he says in private. He has no problem with a man being in a woman's locker room, changing in front of them. He has no problem with a man stealing a scholarship from a woman. He has no problem with a man beating a woman in a sport or even putting their lives at risk, their health at risk, by having to compete against a male that can physically harm them. Because that is who James Tallarico is. In fact, it's who he's always been. It is his actual record. And no matter how much they try to whitewash James Tallarico or any of these other radical fundamentalist candidates around the country on the Democratic side, just know they're all Marxists, they're socialists, they're communists. And if you don't believe me, listen to their own words. Listen to the way they've said on record for years and years and years. The only reason why they're changing right now is because they're willing to look you in the eye, lie to you, to get elected. And once they're elected, they're going to do exactly what they said they were going to do from day one. Lie, steal, and cheat from the American people on any issue they want to do the opposite of what they claim they're going to do on election day. So yet again, another example of another undercover video showing you who they really are. And when they show you who they are, believe them.
14: 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Phone lines are open. I want to get all your thoughts, all your reaction here, and see what you think about this. Also, don't forget, grab the Ben Ferguson podcast and listen every day as I do this show as a podcast each and every day. And that's not all, by the way. We also have the 47 morning update. It'll give you the top stories of the day coming out of the White House. So grab the 47 morning update as well. Much more coming up and your phone calls in just a moment.

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0: This is what it actually says on the Los Angeles Police Department website. The site states that the Adult Missing Persons Unit investigates 3,200 cases a month, and 70% of those missing people are found or returned voluntarily within 2 or 3 days. It goes on to explain, and I quote here, "Since being a missing person is not a crime, police are given a very limited role while conducting these types of investigations." At the bottom of the webpage, it gets more disturbing. There's a section titled, "What if they never returned?" And here's the official police advice. In such situations, you may want to enlist the services of a private investigator to assist in your search. If you can't afford a PI, the police elaborate, quote, "Another option would be to contact the Salvation Army, which has a missing persons locator program." There is not a single sentence on the LAPD website that would lead a loved one of a missing person to have any faith that the police would properly investigate it. What the LAPD is basically saying is, if someone you love goes missing, don't overreact. They'll probably turn up, unless they don't, in which case you should get someone besides the police to look into it. All this is my way of saying, if the police took missing persons cases as seriously as they do, say, bank robberies, I wouldn't have had to do this podcast in the first place and end up chasing a violent criminal halfway around the country. I'm Neil Strauss, and you can hear the full story of To Live and Die in L.A.
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4: Welcome back. It is the Ben Ferguson Show. It is so nice to have you with us. There are a lot of people that are asking the question, what is going to happen before the midterms on the Save America Act? Overwhelmingly, the majority of Americans, in a bipartisan way, something we don't get to say very often, support the Save America Act. And what is the Save America Act? It's pretty simple. You have to be an American citizen, and you have to show proof of ID before you're able to vote in our elections. It is securing our elections. And common sense would say this makes sense. In fact, there's countries all over the world. Yes, all over the world where this is normal. It's not abnormal to actually show that you understand how things are going to work in your elections, that they are safe, that they are secure. Well, J.D. Vance, the vice president, said in an interview that he and President Trump have, quote, war-gamed a plan to take control of the Senate floor in order to pass the Save America Act. Vance made that comment in an interview that was released on Tuesday. The Save America Act, as the White House described it, ensures only American citizens decide American elections. It includes required valid identification before registering to vote in a federal election, and then proof of citizenship, and then limits the use of mail-in ballots with exceptions for illness, disability, military service, or travel. Now, you look at that, it seems rational. This is exactly why it's bipartisan, overwhelming support. Yes, I'll say it again. Republicans and Democrats agree on the issue. Now, long a priority for President Trump, the SAVE Act has languished in the Senate due to unified opposition, not only from Democrats that do not want to have free and fair elections, they want to have elections they can control and manipulate. And then there's the Rhino Republicans that hate Donald Trump more than they love this country that they're supposed to be serving or their constituents. Now, in the interview, Vance said one scenario they've discussed is whether or not he has the authority to take over as chair and fire the Senate parliamentarian. He said he has the authority to do so, but then 4, 5, or maybe 10 Republicans would then vote with Democrats to overrule the new chair. Quote, "There is no shortcut. I think our people want to think the parliamentarian is the problem. The parliamentarian is a bureaucrat. The problem is we have a number of Republican senators who vote more with Democrats than their own party. And that is the issue," is what J.D. Vance declared. He said if 50 GOP senators and the vice president stick together, they could fire the parliamentarian, get rid of the filibuster, pass the Save America Act, and even more. Quote, "The problem is not who's in the chair. The problem is 4 or 5 Republicans who are going to stand with the Democrats. We have war-gamed this to every detail, and I wanted to do this a few months ago." He went on to add that he and President Trump have obsessively thought through how to get Save America passed. Vance then decided to go on offense, naming those four Republicans who would vote with Democrats to stop the legislation. And the worst part is it starts with Senator Mitch McConnell. That's right. Senator Mitch McConnell, the man who's supposed to be the Republican and a leader of the Republican Party in the Senate, would be one of the no's. And then there's others who are angry that the president wasn't more helpful in their reelection campaigns or even went against them. One of them is Senator John Cornyn, the Republican rhino from Texas that's now out. Tom Tillis, the Republican from North Carolina. And Lisa Murkowski, the Republican from Alaska. Quote, we're interested in winning the battle, and that means replacing mediocre Republican senators with good Republican senators, Vance went on to say. Over the summer, Vance posted on X, quote, election integrity is not a partisan issue. It is an American issue. Let us unite and pass the Save America Act and ensure in a free and fair election is protected. Now, in an interview and a discussion with Breitbart News, Senator Ron Johnson, the Republican from Wisconsin, also said, it's Democrats who won't vote for it. You know, we're all voting for election integrity. We're all voting for voter ID. Democrats won't. And the only thing, you know, you can get upset about is, you know, the Republicans, as we don't have the votes to overcome the filibuster. Another Republican senator, Utah Senator Mike Lee, called the chamber's frequent recesses a lost opportunity this year, saying all year long, we heard we're going to get the Save America Act when we have time. Realizing it would likely take a few weeks, Lee said, we waited patiently. And while fully funding DHS and addressing other priorities, expecting to return to it when time allowed. It's now August, he said at the time, and we've already taken more recess weeks this year than I can count. So here we are. The president and the vice president are making it clear. They are trying to do everything they can to get the SAVE Act passed. But it's clear the enemy on this one, oddly enough, is not the Democratic Party. They, we know, are against actual elections that have integrity. They want to be able to fix elections. They want to be able to, well, slam the ballot box with voter registration that makes it clear that you're not even an American. And they also want to make sure that they can do things like carpet bomb ballots.